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4: 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Clear sky and 101 degrees on Route 66 in Needles, and good afternoon to listeners in Bullhead City, currently clear sky and 98 degrees for you. Getting down to 69 overnight tonight, Thursday's high will be in the upper 90s, sky is clear. Temperatures in the lower 100s on Friday. That's your K-Talks Tri-State Weather. 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

And welcome. 855-586-9134 is the number if you want to join in the conversation. So it is Wednesday evening, May 13th, 2026. And if you're tuned in on the AM dial, the FM dial, or streaming us online, well, go ahead and grab a cup of coffee or one of your preferred adult beverages. Because we've got a hell of a segment tonight. The mainstream won't touch it. And the left-wing outrage machine is already choking on it. Now, have you seen the latest hysterical meltdown from the usual suspects on X and cable news channels? Aaron Parmas, maybe you know, the Midas Touch guy. Posted a little screed yesterday claiming the Trump administration is quietly trying to change gun regulations and create an Amazon for guns. That's right, Amazon for guns. Yeah. He says handguns may soon be mailed directly to your doorstep. And, of course, he had to drag Donald Trump Jr. into this because, well, it's the president's son and has business, and he has a business interest with an online gun retailer called Grab-A-Gun. The headline writes itself for them. Trump building Amazon for guns so John Jr. can get richer off dead kids. Thoughts and prayers, right? Give me a break. So let's cut through the hysteria and talk facts. Because, you know, that's what I try to do on this show. I try, you know, sometimes it succeeds. Sometimes it fails miserably. But all in all, we ended up having a really great time. Back in 1927, right in the middle of Prohibition, Congress passed a law banning the U.S. Postal Service from mailing concealable firearms unless they came from licensed dealers. The excuse was crime. Isn't that always the excuse? The real reason? The same old fear that ordinary Americans could not be trusted with the tools of self-defense. Fast forward almost 100 years to January 2026. The Trump Justice Department looked at the dusty old statute and said what any honest constitutional scholar should have said decades ago. It's unconstitutional under the Second Amendment. The DOJ opinion was crystal clear. The Second Amendment protects the right to keep and bear arms, including handguns. And if the government runs a parcel service, it can't refuse to ship constitutionally protected firearms to law-abiding citizens. So in April, the U.S. Postal Service did what the Constitution requires. They published a proposed rule in the Federal Register titled Revised Mailing Standards for Firearms. It simply says handguns get treated the same as long rifles have been treated for decades, unloaded, securely packaged, and shipped according to the rules. That's it. No new loophole, no new loopholes, no free-for-all, just basic fairness. And yet, the left is losing their collective minds. Guns on your doorstep, they scream. Porch pirates will steal them. The Wild Wild West is back, one genius tweeted. You can't vote by mail, but you can receive guns from the post office. That makes sense. Or make it make sense. Another said Trump is hoping it'll become the Wild Wild West meets a civil war and we all kill each other. A Democrat congressman from California is already grandstanding about how this is peak late-stage capitalism. 20 Democratic state attorney generals led by California's Rob Bonita filed a comments warning. It'll route concealable firearms straight into felon and domestic abusers. Let me translate their panic for you. What they're really saying is they don't trust you.
They don't trust the American people to own, buy, sell, or ship the very tools the founders said we must never be deprived of. They believe the only people who should have guns are the government and their bodyguards. The rest of us, we're just too dangerous. Now let's talk about this Amazon for guns nonsense. First off, long guns, rifles, and shotguns have been mailable through the United States Postal Service for years under the exact same rules for the new proposal would apply to handguns. Unloaded, securely packaged. No problem. And guess what? You've been able to ship handguns via private carriers like UPS and FedEx for a long time, too. The only thing changing is that USPS, your taxpayer-funded postal service, won't be one of the carriers magically forbidden from touching them. That's it. The left doesn't want you thinking about that. They want you picturing some felon ordering a Glock on his phone and having it dropped off on his doorstep like a pizza. That's not how any of this works, and they know it. The Gun Control Act of 1968, the Brady Law, the National Instant Criminal Background Check System, none of that is going away. Modern firearms sold by licensed dealers still have to go through a federal firearms licensee, or an FFL, before they are released to the customer. Let me say that again. All modern firearms sold by licensed dealers still have to go through a federal firearms licensee, or an FFL, before they are released to the customer. That means a background check. That means paperwork. That means you, the buyer, have to be legally allowed to own a firearm in your state. Interstate transfers still have to go through a dealer. The USPS rule changes about shipping method, not about bypassing the law. Now, yes, Trump Jr. has a stake in an online gun retailer. Good for him. Last I checked, well, you know, this is still America for the moment. People invest in legal businesses. And Donald Trump Jr. has made no bones about it that he is a firearms enthusiast. The left acts like it's some scandal that Trump family member might profit from the Second Amendment, while they cheer when their Hollywood donors or big tech buddies cash in on every other industry. Spare me, please. I've been a firearm owner my whole adult life. I've carried for self-defense, driving these lonely desert roads at night. I taught my daughters responsible firearm ownership, the same way my mother taught me, and my dad. And I can tell you from decades of living in the real world, not the coastal elites live in, that law-abiding citizens are not the problem. Criminals don't obey postal regulations. They don't fill out Form 4473. They steal guns. They buy them on the black market. Or they get some shill to buy one at an FFL. What this rule changes does not make life a little easier for the what this does is it makes life a little easier for the millions of us who follow the law and pay our taxes and just want the same convenience our grandparents had when Sears sold rifles through the catalog. Oh, and by the way, pre-1968,
That came to your front door.

the mail isn't safe enough for a responsibly packaged, unloaded handgun going to a law-abiding citizen who passed a background check. And yet they continue to cry, more guns, more crime. While violent crime rates in cities they run through the roof despite decades of gun control. Chicago, Los Angeles, New York. Three of the cities with the strictest gun laws in the country, and the bodies keep piling up. Meanwhile, law-abiding folks in rural America and the red states own guns at higher rates and have lower violent crime rates. Go figure. The data doesn't lie. The left's narrative does. So let me leave you with what this really means. Because the media won't tell you. Modern firearms, especially ones bought online or through legitimate dealers, will still have to go through an FFL before they release to the customer. Period. End of story. Unless you are the FFL. You're not getting a pistol delivered like Amazon Prime with 2-day shipping and no questions asked. The background check still happens. The dealer still verifies you're legal in your state. The only thing that changes is that your local post office can now accept a package the same way it's accepted hunting rifles for generations. This isn't the end of civilization. It's a restoration of a basic freedom that it should have never been taken in the first place. While the left really hates this, the Second Amendment isn't a suggestion. It's a law of the land. And if the Trump administration and the Postal Service are finally willing to honor it instead of some 99-year-old Prohibition-era relic, then good on them. That's the truth that the left can't handle. They'd rather keep you scared, disarmed, and admit that free people with guns are the ultimate check on government power, just like the founders intended. What say you? What say you, dear listener? 855-586-9134 is the number. We'll be back after these messages with your phone calls. KTUX Needles.

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0: And welcome back. 855-586-9134. Let's go straight to the phones. KTOX, you are on the air. Good evening.
1: Ken and Yucca.
0: Well, we'll try that again. Hi, Kenny from Yucca. How you doing?
1: Fine, thank you.
0: Good. What's on your mind?
1: You know, the post office is going to be raising shipping rates here. They've got, I think they already have, 8% to ship packages now.
0: Yeah.
1: I don't know how long that's supposed to last, probably through the holidays.
0: I have no idea. They did the last time gas prices spiked. They're doing it again now. That's, you know, what do you expect them to do? Swallow the price of everything, you know, and just give it all to us for still a 7-cent stamp like it was back in the 70s?
1: Well, I was looking at the postage I get that I'm receiving from politicians begging for money.
0: Uh-huh.
1: They spend about 3 cents.
0: Yeah, that's a bulk rate. Mm-hmm.
1: And, you know, it costs closer to a dollar if I mail something to them.
0: Let's see, what is the cost of a stamp now? Let's see here now. Cost, COST of a USPS stamp. There we go. Let's see here now. USPS, the official cost. Let's see here now. About 78 cents. So, yeah, you're right.
1: But, you know, there doesn't seem to be any rhyme or reason why government does the things that it does a lot of times. And I think the post office is really a good example of all that.
0: How's that?
1: Well, for what I just mentioned, a politician can send me a letter for 3 cents.
0: Uh-huh.
1: If I want to send the politician a letter, it costs me 78 cents.
0: Well, what you need to do is spend $180 for and get your bulk postage rate.
1: We'll send them, and
0: send them, you know, lots and lots of letters, the same letter over and over, you know.
1: Well, yeah, if I send them $20, send it in 20 different envelopes, maybe I can get a bulk rate for that.
0: No, you won't. You won't. But, you know, that's the difference between bulk rate pricing and just individual pricing. Come on, that's...
1: Right there.
0: Well, okay, so hang on a second. Let's slip this into a semi non sequitur, okay? Just for a moment. Your favorite grocery store, what is it?
1: Probably the Dollar Tree.
0: Dollar Tree? Okay. Their dollar steak, for instance. Do you suppose they're paying a dollar for that steak?
1: I've never bought a steak at Dollar Tree.
0: I know, but let's play along. Do you think that dollar steak that you buy at Dollar Tree costs them a dollar for each one of those steaks?
1: I have no idea.
0: They don't. They buy them wholesale. In other words, they buy it in bulk, which they get probably a 50% to a 75% mark down per unit. All right. And they buy it in bulk and they bring it in their store and then they mark it up to whatever they feel is their going rate, like the dollar. And you buy it thinking, I got a steak for a buck. And they make up to 75% profit on that. Same thing with the post office. They wholesale shipping to mass mailers like politicians, like your insurance companies, you like your whatever. They take that larger fee because they're paying in the thousands for those mailings, and then they ship them off and run it. It's money in the pocket right there. It's just like wholesaling.
1: So well, you're pretending like it makes sense.
0: Well, it does make sense. No. It does make sense. It's UPS and FedEx do the same thing.
1: No, at some point, somebody has to pay, and the payer is the person who goes and buys a postage stamp at the post office.
0: Correct. The consumer always gets screwed in the end. Welcome to Economics 101, where you're going to pay a little bit more than the mass mailer, because you're not shipping on mass. You're sending one envelope, one carefully handwritten explanation of why you think that that politician is a twit, or why you think he's so great, along with a political donation in cash of $20. And you're upset that you have to spend $78 on a forever stamp. Or 78 cents on a forever stamp. Sorry, not $78. It's not quite there yet.
1: And in this land of pretending, when 9/11 happened...
0: Who's pretending here?
1: We all are. Pretending like this makes good sense. It doesn't.
0: All right.
1: In the end, somebody always pays.
0: All right.
1: But... No, what I wanted to get at was the services provided by the post office. A colleague of mine in the Army who grew up in New York City says, don't ever send anything valuable through the post office. He says, it's never going to get through. I know those guys. He says, it's never going to get through.
0: And yes, that is true. Okay. Since we're telling Army stories, clear back when I was stationed in Germany, of course, I went and bought my folks a cuckoo clock, and had the store ship it to my mom and dad, hopefully in time for their upcoming anniversary. You know, what good child, especially one in Germany, does not send their parents a cuckoo clock from Germany? I mean, that's kind of a have to must kind of thing.
1: Well, I did that. I sent it to my folks, my aunts and uncles. They all got cuckoo clocks.
0: Yep. Well, my parents got the cuckoo clock eventually. It was more closer to Christmas, because you're correct. Somewhere along the line between the German Post and the United States, that package had become, well, nearly two-dimensional, and the cuckoo clock thusly destroyed, and then and en route returned back to the shipper. The shipper contacted my mom and dad and said, hey, look, we sent a package out. Did you ever receive it? My mom and dad said, no. What's in it? It's a cuckoo clock from me. They gave my name, and my folks said, no, we haven't received it. Well, we will be sending one out immediately. And they did, and it arrived finally in the proper shape that a cuckoo clock should arrive in. Now, yeah, you mail something through the United States Postal Office, you kind of expect it to be folded, spindled, and mutilated, even though the packaging says do not fold, spindle, or mutilate. That's always been the thing. I have gotten mail here at the radio station in a plastic bag.
1: Well, I've gotten the plastic bag addressed to me,
0: correct,
1: without anything in it, I've gotten it
0: with the remnants of mail in it. I still have it. I thought it was rather funny. I kept it. But and it was a it was a QSL card from somebody we had contacted on ham radio. But I found it rather humorous that they put they extrapolated the address from this, put it in a plastic bag, sealed it up, and then gave us the remains. I mean, that's worth 78 cents.
1: Well, when 911 happened, I was a subscriber to Soldier of Fortune magazine.
0: Uh-huh.
1: And they always shipped it in a plastic bag with the address on the outside of the bag.
0: Right.
1: Well, after 911 happened, the empty bag arrived, but never no magazine in it.
0: Well, that's because the magazine had fallen out somewhere off the back of the truck, and some not-so-honest postal carrier was reading your magazine.
1: Well,
0: it happens. It happens more often in other carriers other than just the United States Postal Service. As a matter of fact, you know, you get on the internet, you don't, but if you got on the internet and Googled postal crimes, recent postal crimes, you would see examples of, you know, postal carriers who got sick of their job and just decided to dump the entire contents of their truck off into a ditch and then go hide for the rest of the day. I think the last example of that happened about 4 or 5 years ago, because they dumped, actually was, it was like six years ago now, because it happened during the presidential campaign, and a lot of people didn't get their ballots in the mail. They're mad. Postal carrier decided to dump the contents of his truck off into a ditch. And quit. He's in jail, by the way. But yes, you're going to find postal carriers are just like anybody else. They're human beings. You've got honest ones, you've got dishonest ones.
1: You make it sound like it's the mailman that's bringing it to your house. No, that's not the case. It's happening in these centers where there's mass handling of
0: I understand that, and I did not mean to say that it's just one mail carrier. It happens everywhere. Do you have the scope of how large the United States Postal Service actually is?
1: Absolutely. It's obviously it was one of the most important things that the founders set up was the post office.
0: It still is. It's constitutionally mandated. However,
1: the first roads that were established in this country were called post roads, and they were paid for by postage stamps.
0: Okay. Sounds pretty important to me. How much did it cost to mail a letter?
1: Well, whatever the smallest denomination of exchangeable currency or coins was available at the time, a pretty small amount.
0: Yeah. Still not over a buck. And our dollar is worth a whole lot less now than it was then. So I don't know. I don't know. Go ahead.
1: Well, where corruption entered the post office was people getting post office jobs after they completed their terms as politicians.
0: Okay, that's when the corruption hit the post office.
1: Well, there's always been corruption because there's just that much money and somebody always has first count.
0: Correct. Correct. So what you're saying is it's not necessarily a post office problem, it's a people problem. We need to vet our postal employees better even though they're, you know, now private contractors rather than actual government employees. Is that what you're saying?
1: Well, to a point.
0: Okay. Well, I'm asking questions here. That's all I'm doing. But no, I hear you. It costs the consumer more to ship a package or ship a letter than it does a mass mailer. That's because the mass mailer, like Amazon or your politician or the group that your politician hires to send out these mass mailers, they do things in bulk, and you can do the same thing too. It's just you're end up going to spend thousands of dollars just to mass mail your politician, that one politician. Whereas, you know, you stick a 78 cent forever stamp on there and off it goes. And chances are that it's going to arrive in, well, fairly good shape. Oh, me. Anything else, Kenny? By the way,
1: no.
0: By the way, you should go to the post office and buy the Hank Aaron stamps. A whole book of them.
1: Okay.
0: 1560. I'm looking at the website here. It has the Hank Aaron stamp, forever stamp, 78 cents. So, you know, if you want to start collecting stamps, you can do that. $15.60 a book.
1: I have a whole sheet of Elvis stamps.
0: Oh, nice. I can guarantee you those aren't forever stamps, are they?
1: No.
0: No. That's cool. Oh, here we go. Here's something. All right. Here's something regionally viable or of interest. The Route 66 stamps. Get that for $12.48 a book.
1: Wow, that's pretty cheap.
0: Yeah, well, they
1: stock up on those.
0: Yeah, well, they come in multiple stamp designs per book. So, you know, it's pretty cool, man. You know, I can't remember. What's the name of the hobby of stamp collecting? I can't remember. Something weird. Anyway, all right, Kenny, thanks for the call. Do appreciate it. It was entertaining as always.
1: Okay, thank you.
0: You're welcome. Bye-bye. 855-586-9134 is the number you want to join in the conversation. We'll be right back at K2X News.

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And welcome back. Oh, my goodness gracious me. Electric Light Orchestra, Turn to Stone. Oh, 855-586-9134. Of course, we opened the hour with my monologue, and my monologue was basically Second Amendment oriented, because I am a Second Amendment absolutist. And of course, you know, I jumped into this fray with, you know, these left-wing nut jobs deciding that, oh, all the criminals in the world are going to get their hands on free guns because of the porch pirates. And this is, I'm sitting here laughing my fool head off. Because nothing is changing in the 1923 law. Nothing has changed except for, you know, the post office can now... may now be able to accept handguns going to an FFL. Oh, by the way, you want to know something that can go through the post office? Whether it's a handgun or it's a rifle, any black powder rifle or pistol that you want. Yeah. Now, of course, it has to be a, you know, there are rules. It has to be unloaded, has to be in a secure case, has to be in a secure parcel. And with your modern firearms, it has to go to an FFL. In other words, you go to Grab a Gun Mart or whatever it is, and you order your Glock 17 with all the bells and whistles. You plop down your credit card, you pay for it, and you start the process. They're not going to ask you, well, they'll ask you for your address for the billing. But then they're going to ask you, where do you want to pick this up at? What is your favorite local gun store or FFL? And they will ship it to them. Where you go down and fill out the paperwork for your instantaneous background check. Assuming, you know, that you live in a state where you can actually have a Glock 17 with the big magazines. And you do your background check, making sure that you are a lawful owner. You can lawfully possess that weapon. You might pay $15 to $30 in administrative fees to the FFL, but so what? That's minimal. And then you get to go home with it. It doesn't come to your doorstep. Now, me as a Second Amendment absolutist, boy, I'll tell you what, I wish it did come to my directly to my doorstep. I certainly do. I wish there was a machine gun aisle at Walmart. You know, where I could take take myself down there and look at the MAC-10s or the surplus M60 machine guns or the Mod Deuces. I wish there was an aisle at Walmart for machine guns. There isn't. There isn't likely to be. But it's nice to think about. I believe every American citizen has the right to keep and bear arms.
I believed that for my entire life. Yet, these leftists, these Democrats, want to keep me and you unarmed. They believe that the only people that should be armed are the police, the military, and their armed security. History shows us, a long and bloody history shows us that when the populace is unarmed and defenseless, government tyranny soon follows. It's what keeps government tyranny at bay here in the United States, whether it's a state, the state or the federal government. An armed populace. And that's not a threat. That's not a threat of violence. That's not anything other than you can't control or have the kind of controls over an armed population that you can over an unarmed population. Especially in a world that that has believed for centuries that might makes right. Second Amendment and Samuel Colt. Disagree. It is the Mr. Rob Hassel radio program. We'll be back after top of the hour news. KTOX Needles.

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2: News this hour from Town Hall. I'm Keith Peters in Washington. There's been another attempt by Congress to have a say on the war in Iran.
3: Senate Republicans again blocked Democratic legislation to halt President Trump's war in Iran. But Democrats added a Republican to their side, Alaska's Lisa Murkowski. Oregon Democrat Jeff Merkley says mistakes have been made in Iran.
4: That's why the founders said a president by himself should not be able to go to war and wrote a constitution.
3: Wyoming's John Barrasso is among the Republicans backing the president.
5: The president made it very clear that the major fighting is halted and our naval blockade is working.
3: More Republicans are also growing uneasy about higher gas prices related to the war. Ed Donahue, Washington.
2: There's been a discovery of a deadly disease in the nation's largest herd of elk.
6: Chronic wasting disease has been discovered in the 11,000-strong Jackson elk herd on the National Elk Refuge in Wyoming. The disease has also been discovered in other areas of the state. CWD is always fatal and easily transmissible. Questions are being raised about the safety for traditional activities in the refuge, such as the annual Scouts antler collection and auction, and about the safety of the water supply. Officials are urging safety precautions and plan to reevaluate programs, including feed ground protocols and managing the size of the herd. I'm Lisa Dwyer.
2: Researchers are warning that the U.S. is experiencing a reading recession. A new analysis of state test scores from third to eighth grade for over 5,000 school districts in 38 states found that only five states have meaningful growth in reading test scores. On Wall Street, the Dow down by 67 points. The NASDAQ rose 314. The S&P advanced 43. More at townhall.com.
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12: 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Clear sky and 101 degrees on Route 66 in Needles, and good afternoon to listeners in Bullhead City, currently clear sky and 98 degrees for you. Getting down to 69 overnight tonight, Thursday's high will be in the upper 90s, sky is clear. Temperatures in the lower 100s on Friday. That's your K-Talks Tri-State Weather. 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

0: And welcome back. So, you know, the ridiculousness of things here and about continue to just absolutely astound me. Now, imagine this, just for a second. You have caused the early demise of your spouse because you poisoned them with fentanyl. And then in the midst of it, you decide that you're going to write a children's book about grief. Well, this is exactly what this Utah mom did. Her name is Corey Richens. She laced Eric Richens' Moscow Mule with a fatal dose of fentanyl in March of 2022. Now, at first, you know, authorities believed that Eric Richens accidentally overdosed. However, after a year after his sudden death, police accused Corey Richens of killing her husband. Prosecutors said the motive was financial. Corey Richens was reportedly in more than $4 million in debt, and she took out a $2 million life insurance policy on her husband without his knowledge. And this, of course, prior to her arrest, while she was, of course, deep in mourning. Hi, honey. How you doing? She wrote a children's book titled "Are You With Me?" Here you go, honey. There, you're happy now. I'm here. I demand my due. Anyway, hi, Henry. How you doing?
1: I'm doing okay. Tundra had to say, interrupt, give me that Nyla bone.
0: Anyway, the grieving widow, and I, let me correct. Grieving widow, air quotes, for those of you that couldn't see it through the microphone. What about it?
1: I want to see what it says.
0: Let's keep on topic here, okay?
1: Squirrel.
0: Went on a morning talk. She actually went on a morning talk show and promoted her children's book.
1: I heard about that.
0: Now, in the spring of 2023, she was arrested and charged with her husband's murder. Mm-hmm. And she was convicted this March and then sentenced to life in prison on Wednesday.
1: Does she still get to keep the proceeds from the book?
0: Oh, no. No. That would be profiting from the death of her husband. Mm-hmm. I mean, that's profiting from your crimes is not a permissible thing to do while you're spending the rest of your natural life in a can. Anyway, Utah grief author convicted of murder after prosecutors said she laced her husband's cocktail with a fatal dose of fentanyl was sentenced to life in prison without parole, by the way.
1: Ooh.
0: On what would have been his 44th birthday. Richens handcuffed in the front and wearing a neon green t-shirt over a long gray sleeve shirt addressed her son's, who said earlier in a victim impact statements they feel unsafe if she was ever released. I would,
1: you
0: too.
1: You think?
0: She told them, "I will never be angry at you for your feelings. All I care about is you boys."
1: No.
0: Yeah. Uh-oh. Richards, 36, accused her late husband's family of cutting off her contact with the children. You think?
1: Of course. Oh, that's so mean my and unusable punishment.
0: You boys are my world. The reason I continue to wake up every day and fight to come home. I promise you boys, one day it'll be over.
1: Well, quit waking up.
0: Yeah, that's pretty much my thought.
1: Yeah, I'm sorry. You commit that kind of heinous murder with someone's father, their kid's father.
0: Yeah.
2: You know, you took that away from your kids that you care so much for. No, not buying it.
0: Now, in her statement, she said she's done plenty of things I'm not proud of and told her children that nobody is all good or all bad.
2: No, that's all bad. Mm-hmm. No, that's all bad. Oh, there's nothing good about that. There's no good in that bad.
0: And then you go and write a children's book about grief.
2: Yes. Yeah, but I'm grieving over him because he died.
0: Yeah.
2: Yeah.
0: Anyway, apparently she sat in the courtroom stone-faced as she was sentenced to life in prison. The Richens' three sons are being raised by Eric Richens' sister and her husband. So, they get to have a life.
2: She destroyed a lot of lives.
0: Oh, she destroyed plenty of lives.
2: A lot of lives. The family, the kids, any other relatives, mm-hmm. the neighbors, friends, a whole lot of lives she destroyed.
0: Oh, yeah. Oh, yeah. I mean,
2: a lot of mental health needed for the kids and for the...
0: For the kids. Yeah, I was going to say for her.
2: Oh, no. She deserves nothing. No, the kids are gonna need therapy. Mm-hmm. Probably the family members, the close family members that's raising the kids. Maybe some people she knew. You know, there's a lot of trauma that was caused.
0: There's a lot of damage.
2: Yeah, a lot of damage there. And we don't know how deep it goes either.
0: We never will.
2: No.
0: We never will. No. You know, but here's the thing. I would have preferred to see her get the firing squad in Utah.
2: Oh, yeah. Oh, I agree.
0: Been a whole hell of a lot cheaper on all of this.
2: I agree. Now, I just read something on Facebook a little bit earlier, and it's got to be true, it's on the internet. But no, it was about a local resident here in Needles,
0: mm-hmm.
2: and that lost their daughter due to suicide. And the person has been a recluse. He's been really held in, and he released it all in the letter on Facebook, which was really good.
0: Mm-hmm.
2: And he's sober now too. You know what he said in the. I was amazed by that. By the, you know, because. That gives you trauma too. I mean, no one's involved in that except for the daughter, of course. But then you involve the father, the mother, the grandparents, maybe the sisters or brothers. You're affecting a whole bunch more than just yourself.
0: Oh, absolutely.
2: It's not going to hurt anything, you know. But I read that today, and I just about cried on that one.
0: You should have.
2: Yeah.
0: Yeah. But this lady, it's absolutely. No remorse whatsoever. I mean, you go and
2: you write a book.
0: You plan this and you write a book and, you know, plan to profit off of it and the whole nine yards. Yeah. Like, holy cow, I'm in the wrong business.
2: Well, no, she got caught, remember?
0: Well, see, that's the thing.
2: Yeah.
0: What tipped him off was a $2 million life insurance policy that she took out on her husband without his knowledge. Or anybody else's knowledge.
2: Yeah.
0: That's what tipped them off.
2: Kind of a dead giveaway.
0: And especially that she was $4 million in debt.
2: Oh, and she got $2 million. Well, she wrote the book. She must have got some more money out of that.
0: I have no idea. I have no idea.
2: Oh, my gosh. That's terrible.
0: Anyway, it was reportedly she was more than $4 million worth of debt. And she took a $2 million life insurance policy on her husband without his or anybody else's knowledge.
2: Well, what you can do, you could take. I could take one out of anybody I wanted to, as well as you could do.
0: Ah, yours has arrived. Here, let me give you a drink, man.
2: That's right. What's that white powder in there? Don't worry about it.
0: Don't worry about it.
2: It'll dissolve.
0: It's just the flavoring agent.
2: Yeah. Well, they have something else out now, which is really, it's about 10 times worse than fentanyl.
0: There's always something worse.
2: And they're up there. Yeah.
0: There's always something worse out.
2: And it's a Narcan. It won't work on it. It's nasty stuff out there.
0: Wonderful.
2: Well, all she needed was fentanyl, so.
0: Well.
2: And a book.
0: yeah, but, you know, the gall of writing a children's book.
2: I know.
0: After doing that. I mean, that takes some.
2: About grief.
0: Yeah, about grief. That takes some chutzpah. I mean. Oh, man. How convenient. 855-586-9134 is the
2: number. Give us a call. Let us know what you think about that. Don't get any ideas out there, please.
0: Just please don't get any ideas.
2: Now, I heard a story. This happened last night in Needles right here.
0: Mm-hmm.
2: Right up by the, you know, where the sign is out there on K Street in Needles. A BMW flipped.
0: Really?
2: Yeah, it flipped, and she hit somebody, and it flipped. And very fortunate no one was really hurt. And her blood alcohol level.

0: E. Jean Carroll alleged that Donald Trump raped her in a Bergendorf Goodman dressing room in the 1990s, but she could not name the date or even the year this allegedly took place. Anyway, the court sided with her in New York without evidence. Trump has denied the allegations and called Carroll a whack job who is not my type.
1: Mm-hmm.
0: Jury decided that E. Jean Carroll did not prove that Trump raped her. They said there's no proof. However,
2: was this a civil suit?
0: Yeah, this was a civil suit. This is a civil suit.
2: There's a different proof in that.
0: Well, I know.
2: Yeah.
0: However, the jury said that E. Jean Carroll proved Trump sexually abused her when he inserted fingers into her vagina. Still no evidence, but, you know, anyway. Manhattan jury reached a verdict and in May of 2023 and ordered Trump to pay $5 million. An appeals court in 2024 upheld the $5 million judgment against Trump in a separate defamation case brought by her in 2024. Trump was ordered to pay $83.3 million in damages to her. Trump's efforts to assert immunity over his 2019 statements about Carroll were rejected. The Second Circuit Court of Appeals temporarily blocked it with conditions. Federal Appeals Court ruled this week that President Donald Trump does not need to pay the $83 million defamation awarded to Carroll under the Supreme Court until the Supreme Court either reviews the case or decides to pass on it. So it's been referred to
2: the Supreme Court.
0: The Supreme Court.
2: Now, if the Supreme Court passes on it, does that mean that it's upheld?
0: No. If they pass, if they
2: that means it's rejected.
0: It's rejected, gotcha. And he'll have to pay. But what the appeals court is saying, you know, this is above our pay grade.
2: Yeah, I know, huh?
0: Anyway, the second U.S. Circuit Court of Appeals in New York issued the order Monday after Trump asked it to pause its earlier ruling, denying him a chance to challenge the defamation award before a full appeals court. The court granted Trump's request to pause that ruling, citing no objection from Carroll as long as Trump agrees to pay the bond of $7.46 million to account for interest that would occur on her award during the further legal proceedings that are expected to extend to the Supreme Court.
2: Oh, so she gets the interest right now?
0: No, she doesn't.
2: Okay,
0: it's held in bond.
2: Gotcha.
0: So if that ruling is overturned by the Supreme Court, mm-hmm. or by the full panel, then all that'll be returned to him. Is it no harm, no foul, right?
2: Except for $2 million in administration fees.
0: Well, yeah, pretty much.
2: You give me $7 million, I'm going to charge you $2 million to hold it.
0: I mean,
2: because that's a lot. You know, that's a lot to hold.
0: $91 million in total. $91 million in total. If Trump has to pay,
2: you know what? I'd claim he raped me too.
0: I'm suggesting that I've been in the wrong business the entire time.
2: I guess so. Yeah,
0: Henry touched me.
2: Yeah, but you liked it.
0: He did it without my permission.
2: Liar. Why were you smiling?
0: I'm trying this on for size to see if I can do it.
2: And I put on my argument.
0: It's just not working real well.
2: No.
0: I don't understand why.
2: No.
0: Oh, maybe it's because I'm honest.
2: Maybe because you're lying.
0: I'm honest and that's not the truth.
2: There you go.
0: And I wouldn't be able to do that. I should sue you for your dog barking at me, though.
2: Well, let's put $7 in bond.
0: $7 in bond. We'll be back. It is the Ms. Rob Hassett Radio Program, KTOX Needles.

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0: And welcome back. 855-586-9134. So, you know, during the break, you know, I really need to reinstitute the wired break cam for $5 a month.
1: $5 a month.
0: Because, you know, we had a very interesting conversation during the break.
1: And you can listen to all the conversations uncensored.
0: Yeah, uncensored with all the words included. Anyway, you told me something that is reminiscent, that reminds me of when you took office.
1: Mm-hmm.
0: The mayor took office,
1: mm-hmm.
0: and we had a run to the wall.
1: Okay,
0: kind of thing.
1: She wanted the bathroom shut down. Let me finish this story.
0: Okay, go ahead.
1: And she wanted to shut the bathrooms down and let the veterans use the porta potties only. Now yeah. I talked to someone today. I'm not going to mention who it was, but they had a complaint against our mayor, and this person gets along with the mayor. But she had a major grievance, and she wanted to let me know so I could take it back to
0: City Council.
1: City Council, because we were in charge of sponsoring the park and the employees and all this
0: sponsoring
1: stuff.
0: Sponsoring promotion and whatnot.
1: Correct.
0: Yeah.
1: That they said no more vendors, and we don't need these vendors here. It's like, wait a minute, these guys are supporting the run for the wall veterans. So what she basically was saying, what I understood, that she was giving the middle finger to the veterans one more time.
0: What? One more time?
1: One more time.
0: Oh, man.
1: One more time.
0: So do I need to come down to council
1: and
0: demand her resignation again?
1: Please.
0: Because she really hates veterans?
1: Please.
0: Good God.
1: That just kind of blew me away because this person, they get along. Mm-hmm. And she likes her, but she understands that I see all the fakeness in the person.
0: What irritates me the most, Henry, and I said this during the break, she did an end run around the council once again.
1: Correct.
0: And took charge, took control, and made decisions outside of her purview.
1: Correct.
0: Parks and Rec is responsible for that. Parks and mm-hmm. once the city says, okay, we're gonna donate, she's out of the loop. Parks and Rec are supposed to be the ones making those decisions.
1: That's right.
0: They were not given the opportunity
1: That's
0: to
1: right.
0: make that decision. Council was not mm-hmm. given the ability to make that
1: right.
0: full decision. I mean, it's
1: now,
0: just,
1: it was co-sponsored by Military Moms. She has nothing to do with Military Moms.
0: And Military Moms got run around.
1: They served. No, they did. No, they were fine. They served the lunch for all.
0: That's fine. But the thing
1: but all the other vendors, they asked that we don't need you here. You can't be here. And it's like, oh my, really?
0: This is
1: a report I got to today, that what the mayor said to this person, that you no more vendors and these vendors can't be here. An open park. It's like, wait a minute. And that's what this person said. This is an open park. I'm going to have this person here. And one of them was the college, Palo Verde College, right here in Needles. You can't have your booth set up there. No.
0: Well, they
1: drew the line. They said, we're having a booth.
0: Yeah. They gave the middle finger.
1: They gave the middle finger to our mayor.
0: As it should be.
1: I mean,
0: look, the last time that this happened, all right, Firehouse Ministries decided that they were going to go have a protest in the parking. They did.
1: Mm-hmm.
0: They went down early in the morning, set up all their music
1: Correct.
0: Gear, and had a party.
1: Correct.
0: Now.
1: And you can't use the bathrooms. You have to go to Red Dog to use the bathrooms.
0: Yeah.
1: For the kids. For a 5-year-old kid and 80-something. Disabled lady. Yeah. You can't use the bathroom, so you got to walk over to the Red Dog.
0: Yeah.
1: It's like, wow.
0: Oh, darn.
1: So it looks like there's going to be more needed to talk to. Now, last night at City Council, we had a previous councilwoman come in there, and she wasn't acknowledged by the mayor. She acknowledges Tim Terrell as former council and didn't acknowledge the lady. She popped up and says, I'm a formal council member. Why wasn't I acknowledged?
0: Because I don't like you.
1: Let's go. Pretty much.
0: KTOX, you're on the air.
2: I wonder if the mayor is basking in the publicity caused by her mishandling of stuff.
1: Well, yeah, it's probably a good thing, huh?
2: So, yeah, it just might all be for publicity. Maybe she has higher aspirations than the mayor of Needles.
1: Well, actually, Kenny, I disagree with that. I don't think she's that smart. And yes, I said that.
0: Oh, Henry, you're so mean.
2: You think that would point to intelligence by having higher aspirations than the mayor of Needles?
1: Well, looking at all our other politicians, yeah, you're probably right.
0: Unlikely. I mean, come on. She's what, 80,000 years old? I think she's, you know, just a couple of years younger than you are.
1: Well, she's younger than Nancy Pelosi.
0: Yeah. Well, that's,
1: so she's still got a future.
0: That's the majority of the human race.
1: She's still got a future ahead of her. Kenny's got a point there.
0: Oh, man. I doubt it. I seriously doubt she has future political aspirations. What she's trying to do is solidify her base so she can make money.
1: Well, and I also think that she believes that she owns that park and she owns that building.
0: Yeah.
1: Because everything that happens there at the Algarces and Santa Fe Park has to be run through her, which is totally wrong. It does not have to be run through her. She has no business doing that anymore.
0: That's all right.
2: So why don't people ignore her directives?
1: Because there's a such thing in Needles called the Mean Girls Club. And the Mean Girls Club are the ones that run Needles. The city council, the city manager doesn't run Needles. The Mean Girls Club does. And that's a group of women that just hate everybody that comes here, don't want no tourists, don't want no growth, don't want nothing whatsoever in this town except for to get rid of people and to shun people, and that they're better than them.
0: Yeah.
2: Sounds like Golden Valley.
1: It totally does, doesn't it, Kenny? We compared that Sunday, didn't we?
0: Yeah, well, here's the difference between Golden Valley and Needles, California. Golden Valley is not incorporated.
1: Correct. Needles is.
0: Needles is. Golden Valley has its own issues, of course, and they are generally rest in the hands of the supervisors.
1: Yeah. And which they just ignore it.
0: Of course. Of course they do.
1: As you've told me, Kenny, they just ignore Golden Valley, right?
0: Mm, yeah. Unless they're trying to get revenue off of the highway that runs through there,
1: right,
0: by, you know, readjusting the speed limits every now and again. You know, you come down the hill 65 miles an hour down the hill, mm-hmm. then it turns to 55, and less than 100 feet later it's 50.
1: Sounds like Searchlight.
0: Yeah, pretty much. Well, it's not down to 25, but, you know, down to 50. And then, you know, you go through the entirety of Golden Valley.
1: Go through the residential area.
0: you need to stop your car at the bridge there and then look over the entire Golden Valley. It is sprawled out as far as the eye can see. I mean, it really is a beautiful area.
1: It is beautiful area.
0: A lot of ding-dongs out there, but a beautiful area. Yes. But then you're headed towards Kingman, then it kicks up to 55 again,
1: mm-hmm.
0: as you're going uphill.
1: Wonderful.
0: And then of course it's 65 up on the well, what's going to be Interstate 11 here someday.
1: Right.
0: But holy cow! if they wanted to make that a real income generating speed trap, they could. And I see plenty of people pulled over there. So that's the only time the county cares about that.
1: Well, doesn't DPS do that, or is it sheriffs?
0: Well, it's both of them.
1: Okay,
0: it's a state road.
1: Yeah.
0: It's a state road. So yeah, DPS patrols it, or I'm sorry, it's a county road.
1: What is it?
0: No, it's a state road. State, DPS, yeah. DPS patrols it, and so is the county. So it's a potential income generator.
1: Yeah.
0: Go ahead, Kenny. Sorry.
2: I was at the Planning and Zoning Commission meeting today.
0: Oh, you were? How was watching that paint dry?
2: Well, Starting out, they had the sound turned up where I could hear everyone real well. And then partway through, they turned it down.
0: Okay. Well, that so wasn't nice.
1: They probably turned it down on something that was really important, too.
2: Yeah, there's a new development going into Havasu there, at the bottom of the hill, where Fathom Road meets London Bridge Road. There's going to be a big warehouse, distribution center, a trucking terminal, essentially.
1: Okay.
2: Along with other things, which is going to require a whole new rerouting of London Bridge Road and part of Fathom Road and all the rest of that stuff. And I couldn't understand anything that the applicant said. He spoke fast. He wasn't enunciating his words. The commissioners all seemed to be able to understand them, and the county staff all seemed to be understanding. And I probably got about 5% of what he said I was able to understand.
1: Well, you know what the sad part about that is, Kenny? Is when you come in to the meeting, you have a little paper, though, that tells you what's on the agenda, correct?
2: Right.
1: Okay, now they have something for days. They have something with all the details, everything. Every little detail on what it's about. And by the time it comes up to the meeting, they already know all about it. Instead of telling the public, they just say, yeah, okay. Oh, yeah, okay. Whatever. You know, that's the sad thing. The public doesn't know everything. And they should. They should be given the whole packet.
0: In electronic form, just to make Kenny mad, because he'd have to have a computer to
1: That's
0: be able
1: right.
0: to Sorry, Kenny. I'm teasing you. I apologize.
2: Well, there's also RV park going in east of Kingman.
0: That's good. We need more RV parks.
2: 300 spaces or so, 317.
1: Okay.
2: And it's for people passing through, from what I could tell about it. I finally had to leave because I just couldn't discern the speech that was going on. Somebody on the panel would ask a question, and the staff would respond, and the applicant would respond, and I probably could hear maybe three or four words, discern three or four words out of it. So I finally just left. But there's a lot of people signed up against that one. Talk against it. So he said there was probably about 30 people there signed up to talk against it.
1: Wow. That's the RV park you're talking about, right?
2: Right.
1: Wow.
0: We don't need no stinking RV parks.
2: It's right alongside I-40 there and across the street from the truck stop area.
0: Yeah, you know what? I think I understand their concerns.
1: What's their concerns?
0: Crime.
1: That's true.
0: Crime.
1: That's true because a park like that, it's for the travelers that go by, is going to be taken over by the lower income people, and they're going to be crime.
0: Yeah, crime.
1: So now we have one here in Fort Mojave. Off of Joy Lane. It's right across from the trading post.
0: Yeah.
1: Next to the Dollar General. So they have nothing but crime in there and nothing but drug dealing and crime in there from the people because it's inexpensive to park your trailer there. And so it's low income.
0: Yeah, there you go. All right, Kenny. Thanks for the call.
2: Thank you.
0: Mm-hmm. Bye-bye. It is the Mr. Rob Hassel Radio Program. I've got to go to the break, Henry. So, you know, just bear with me. We'll be right back. K2X Needles.

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0: And welcome back. 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You can call with your questions for City Councilman Henry Longbreak. More or less a permanent guest.
1: Oh my gosh! You know what? I didn't bring my counsel.
0: I know. Oh my gosh!
1: That's right.
0: Nothing important must have happened.
1: No, it's always important. One of them was the city building where they pay the utilities and everything. City Hall.
0: Mm-hmm.
1: We got a bid on the fence. To paint the fence and to fix the lattice all around it.
0: Okay, a new bid.
1: We got a new bid. The old bid was $51,000 plus a 10% contingency.
0: Right.
1: Which means they were going to charge us an extra $5,000 on top of that.
0: Regardless of what
1: they did. So that would have been $55,000, $56,000. We got a complete bid from somebody else on everything done except for pressure washing. The city has to pressure wash it, which we have employees, we have pressure wash. No big deal. For less than $15,000. Yeah,
0: you must have called Trump, had him come in and do the bidding.
1: That's right, and they're going to do our pool too.
0: Yeah, the
1: Trump know, is
0: the, well, no, the reflecting pool.
1: Right,
0: it went up about $30 million.
1: It was 1.8 million.
0: No, it was considerably more than that. They're looking at roughly about now $130 million, somewhere around there.
1: No, that's what they wanted for it.
0: Oh.
1: No, look it up.
0: Okay, I don't remember. Maybe
1: yeah,
0: it was
1: yeah, look it up, and I think he got it for $1.8 or $1.9 million.
0: Yeah.
1: That's what I'm understanding.
0: Let's see. R-E-F-E-L-E-C.
1: Yeah, that's what I'm understanding. But anyway, we got that bid for less than $15,000. And unanimously, all the council members, we didn't even debate it or argue over it. We said, yes.
0: Let's see. Okay, I'm sorry. The renovation Lincoln Memorial Reflecting Pools reached a total cost of $13.1
1: million. Oh, it did go up from $1 million.
0: Yeah, initially estimated by President Trump to cost about $1.5 to $1.8
1: million. Right.
0: There was no bid project, including cleaning, joint repairs, and applying a blue coating. With costs escalating more than sevenfold from the initial estimate. Still, that's a deal.
1: Now, the original bid was over 100 million.
0: Right, correct.
1: Yeah, between 100 and 200 million, I think it was.
0: Yeah, well, the government's paying. It's good money.
1: Yeah, and people are saying, well, that's good. That's good. We'll approve that. And Trump said, no. Just like we did at City Council.
0: Mm-hmm.
1: You know, $51,000 opposed to less than $15,000.
0: Right.
1: It's like, you know, no, you shop around. You shop it around, and you'll get the same quality because you're getting the contractors, and they have to be vetted. Every contractor has to be vetted that does a bid on there. They can't just bid, you know, out of the blue with no experience and no nothing blue with no experience and no nothing. They have to be vetted.
0: Yeah, well, there you go. 855-586-9134.
1: So you're getting the same quality of work for.

0: a lesser price, which is always good. Always good. And it's amazing that the different bids that we get on different things and how much the prices differ. Now, when the prices differ a lot, like it has in some of our products, I've noticed at the very end that they've tacked on so much money, it's ridiculous. Mm-hmm. And they come back to us asking for more money, and I say no. But the other council members, okay. I'm really disappointed in that because I'm not seeing them do their due diligence. There was one lady, like I said, the lady that didn't get acknowledged from the mayor. She also went up there when there was something that we talked about. Then she came up there to do a rebuttal on it, which you're allowed to. And the mayor says, no, you can't speak. And then the attorney gets on. He was on the line. He says, no, you can have the called public. And she says, you can come up now. And she said, no, you already blew your chance to hear my good words. And then there was a letter that we sent to oppose a bill. And it was for redistricting. And the lady pops up and comes back up. She goes, I know we have Democrats here. You Democrats don't want to vote on this. And Ellen, I know you don't want to vote on this. And then Ellen, of course, had to go and research it. I'm sorry. If you're on city council, you shouldn't have to research it. You should know what it is before you get up there and sit down in your seat. If you have to research it up there after you already supposedly researched it, then there's a problem. Because on city council or any elected official, you need to know what you're voting on. If you just vote blindly, you're doing a disservice to the public.
1: Yeah, there you go. Let's go to the phones. KTOX, you are on the air. Thanks for waiting.
2: Are there so many contractors and needles that they don't want the job? Is that why they bid so high?
0: We don't have a lot of contractors and needles. That's the problem. What they do is they come from out of town. They come from Victorville, or maybe even even further down the hill. And that's Victorville is 180 miles from us. Barstow is 150. So if they come from those two places, that's the closest contractors, unless you want to go to Blythe, and that's 150 or 100 miles. I'm sorry.
3: Why don't they just get some from Arizona?
0: Nope.
3: Because they can't get the permits.
0: That's right. See, that's the problem, Kenny. And what we found, obviously, was someone that knows how to paint, which is simple, and someone that knows how to fix lattice, which is real simple. It's a general contractor's license. And they said they would do it. And we got that much of a difference in price from $51,000 down to less than $15,000.
2: But yeah, that's what I was getting at was the what you have to go through just to get contractors in that town.
0: It's terrible.
2: Do anything.
0: It's terrible. And see, the contractors know that too. And what they do is when they see something like that, they're going to go, well, we're going to bid high on that. We're going to bid real high on that. And, you know, there's no one else is going to bid on it.
2: Well, not only that, but they probably don't want the job anyway if they got to drive 300 miles a day to get it done.
0: Yeah, but what they do is they come out here and they get a bulk rate on a Airbnb. Because there's a couple Airbnbs here that aren't that much money. And they can hold up to 3, 4, 5, 6 employees in there in the Airbnb. We got one right at the end of the street here, right on Balboa. And it's not that much money for them to stay here. And, you know, they bid higher, of course, for that, but not the ridiculous amounts. Yeah, I think it's out of line, and it's unwarranted.
2: Well, they're saying they didn't want the job when they bid that high. They're saying we don't want it.
0: No, the thing, what it was, Kenny, is they already are working on the city now. The same building they're working on, and this is another part of the parking lot that we just wanted to add on. And so they said, since we've already jacked them up on the prices that we're doing over here, we're going to jack them with the same rates. That's what I think happened, because we paid a lot for the work that they're doing right now, because they're doing a whole new facade on the county building, the city building there. And we're paying a lot of money for that. And I just thought they were, okay, we're going to make some more money on these people, because they're not getting contractors from somebody else, from somewhere else. All right, Kenny, thanks for calling.
2: Thank you. Bye-bye.
1: Bye. It is the Miss Rob Hassel radio program. You know, we're out of time, man.
0: I wish I had the agenda on me. I'm sorry I didn't bring it.
1: Well, you know, that's all right. I figured there wasn't that much going on, but, you know, there wasn't always that
0: much.
1: Tomorrow.
0: Yeah, there wasn't that much, but I'll bring the whole agenda tomorrow, and I'll go over everything.
1: Well, in the meantime, it is the Miss Rob Hassel radio program. Thanks, Kenny, for calling. I wish other people had called in, but, you know, that's all right. It's all good. Go out there and make the world a better place, and go get your ham radio license.
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2: News this hour from Town Hall. I'm Keith Peters in Washington. President Trump arrived in Beijing on Wednesday for his hotly anticipated talks with Chinese President Xi Jinping beginning Thursday.
3: He comes at a time when the war in Iran has hurt his popularity at home. It's raised energy prices around the world and unstabilized markets. Trump is going to talk about Iran when he meets in a state visit with his Chinese counterpart, Xi Jinping. He's already expressed some frustration with the Chinese, saying that they haven't used their strong economic ties to Iran to pressure the Iranian authorities to reopen the Strait of Hormuz, which could ease oil prices.
2: That's correspondent Will Weissert reporting from Beijing. Rising food prices are connected to rising fuel costs.
4: The Labor Department's latest report on consumer prices says the cost of groceries rose 2.9% in April compared to the same time last year. When you include eating out, food costs are 3.2% higher. Cindy Ayers Elliott, CEO of Footprint Farms in Jackson, Mississippi, says she tries to keep increased costs to a minimum.
5: The increase has been in every aspect. It's from the nutrients, from the fertilizer, from the nutrients that we use. It's from the diesel fuel cost, it's the gas fuel cost, but it's also about everything. I mean, down to the seeds. Our seeds are triple the cost it was last year.
4: I'm Donna Water.
2: A licensed drug addiction counselor who delivered the ketamine that killed Friends star Matthew Perry has been sentenced to 2 years. Eric Fleming received the sentence in a Los Angeles federal court on Wednesday. On Wall Street, a mixed day as the Dow was down by 67 points. The Nasdaq rose 314. The S&P advanced 43. More on these stories at townhall.com.
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8: 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I'm Dr. Catherine Albrecht, back with some shocking data on American phone usage after this.
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8: The average American spends 5 hours and 16 minutes every day looking at a phone screen. 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
10: 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Clear sky and 98 degrees on Route 66 in Needles, and good evening to listeners in Oatman. Currently clear sky and 90 degrees for you. Getting down to 69 overnight tonight, Thursday's high will be in the upper 90s, sky is clear. Temperatures in the lower 100s on Friday. That's your K-Talks Tri-State Weather. 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
0: This is K-Talks. Paranormal and the abnormal. You're entering into the parabnormal.

0: secret dungeon somewhere deep in the remote Pacific Northwest. I am Jeremy Scott. It's the program that's somewhere between the paranormal and the abnormal. We're going to cover that ground and more tonight on the program. Quick update, though, we were going to be talking about MK Ultra tonight. There was going to be a hearing taking place, as announced by Congresswoman Ana Paulina Luna a couple of weeks ago, and then 36 hours out comes the news. Quote, our task force hearing on MK Ultra will be rescheduled for a later date. We were able to confirm one witness, but our other three witnesses, rightfully so, were hesitant to testify as they have legitimate concerns. We will investigate a new date soon and are looking forward to investigating this topic. You don't say. The intimidation factor coming in once again. And then breaking today, the CIA has apparently come to the, I suppose, wherever the office of the Director of National Intelligence is, and seized boxes of evidence relating to the MK Ultra files, but also JFK assassination. Reports are that the CIA came in and seized about 40 boxes of files that were in the process of being processed for declassification. So Representative Luna has given the CIA 24 hours now to return the documents, or says she is going to make a motion to issue a subpoena to hold them in contempt of Congress. So this is heating up. Certainly makes you wonder what they're trying to hide. We've got MK Ultra witnesses, UFO whistleblowers, and others who are not feeling safe about coming forward. Some apparently ended up dead before they could testify. That's one that I'm willing to get behind, is like the, you know, the similarities. Well, they were supposed to testify about this and then something happened to them. That's a little, has a little bit more meat on the bone for me than some of the other theories that have been floating around of lately. So it's very interesting what is taking place right now with the UFO files and also with MK Ultra. It's all part of this task force, at least some of it is. MK Ultra was not part of the original mission of that task force that was announced in early 2025, but now apparently it is. As more information comes forward, how much of it, though, will continue to be released, if at all? All right. Wanted to get that update out of the way. Tonight, though, we are going to go on a journey where stories are just a little bit off. How about that, friends? Ones that could be hard to explain. It's really those unexplained encounters that we like best around here. So to talk about some of these unexplained encounters, we've welcomed all the way from Scotland, Malcolm Robinson, UFO and paranormal researcher, lecturer, and author known internationally for his work on unexplained phenomena. He founded Strange Phenomena Investigations in 1979 to collect research and publish accounts of strange phenomena. He has given lectures all around the world and written books covering UFO sightings, paranormal encounters, hauntings, and Scottish mysteries. He's one of the few people who has explored the depths of Loch Ness, doing so in a submarine. Malcolm's newest work is Testimonies of the Supernatural, Strange Tales from Around the World. And he said, off air before we brought him on, I hope you can understand my Scottish accent. You'll do just fine, Malcolm. Welcome to the program.
1: Hi, Jeremy. It's a lovely experience to be on your show. Thanks for having me on.
0: I appreciate it. And getting our schedules to align when I'm on one side of the world and he's on the other, 8-hour time difference. We appreciate you making yourself available. So after writing so many books now on UFOs and other paranormal subjects, you're still at it, huh?
1: Very much so, yes. We research a whole range of strange and wonderful enigmas. And I mean, I set out on the journey, Jeremy, way back in 1979 to disprove all these wonderful subjects. I honestly felt that there were no validity to claims pertaining to ghosts, poltergeists, UFOs. And I set out in 79 to disprove that. But it's like anything else in life. How wrong was I? Now, admittedly, and I'm sure you'll agree, there's a lot of shenanigans out there. A lot of people, you know, dealing with AI, things can be manipulated to look suspicious. But as I walked through my paranormal journey, I soon became aware that there is no smoke without fire. And I soon became convinced, absolutely convinced, that we are dealing, that is mankind, we are dealing with some form of non-human intelligence that's always been with us. But there is an agenda, Jeremy. There is an agenda, and it's to that agenda that myself and my colleagues at Strange Phenomena Investigations are trying to unmask. What is going on here? What's going on with these abductions?

0: Why is it still ongoing? So maybe we have a chance to discuss these strange experiences as we go through your show today.
1: So much of this is still fascinating to you to this day.
0: Yeah, absolutely. And if truth be told, I mean, although I'm probably better known for my UFO research, some massive cases in Scotland, which I do hope we have the time to talk about, my heart truly lies in the paranormal. I mean, I've seen some incredible, astonishing things in haunted houses, chests of drawers rising up from the floor, moving along the ceiling and falling down at my feet. So the paranormal for me is a subject which I find totally fascinating. But having said that, you know, UFOs is a big deal. Loch Ness is a big deal. So mysteries are there to be explained, and that's what we're trying to do.
1: So you're an experiencer, but also a researcher.
0: Absolutely. I mean, I've seen, simply because boots on the ground, I've put myself in the ballpark where things allegedly are wont to happen. And I've seen some astonishing things in the sky. You know, there was a chap in a little place called Altby in Western Ross in Scotland. He says, "Malcolm, I'm using a torch to flash up into the night sky. And again, bursts of light coming down. I don't know what's going on. Would you like to come up and see this?" So needless to say, I travelled from my home, met this guy. It was a lovely, lovely Scottish night, you know, a starry sky, beautiful mountains. And he got his torch and says, "Look, this is all I do." And he went click, click, click, click. And I swear to God, Jeremy, within about 20 seconds, this column of light descended from a clear, starry sky. Now, it wasn't a structured object. It purely was a column of light, and quite a substantial amount of UFO sightings are indeed just light phenomena. So there's me looking at this wonderful thing, knowing full well that it's, you know, and this is in the early 90s, knowing full well this wasn't an aircraft, a helicopter, a drone or anything like that. And I couldn't even raise my camera to take a photograph. I was so shocked.
1: Yeah, in awe, as many experiencers are. Talking with Malcolm Robinson tonight about those unexplained encounters.
2: Into the paranormal.
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8: 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Thanks to reciprocity laws between states, when you're issued a New Hampshire concealed carry permit, you can legally carry in any state that recognizes your New Hampshire permit. It only

0: Malcolm Robinson with us tonight. Please continue. This was one of your early UFO encounters.
1: Yeah, I guess it was. Certainly was at the beginning of my career. And you know, looking at this strange light phenomena, it was just sitting there in the sky about maybe 500-600 feet in the sky, probably about 200 to 300 yards away. And it just suddenly stopped and just shot straight up into the sky. And since that particular sighting, I've been, thankfully enough, I've seen a lot of strange things in the skies of Bonnybridge and also down in England. So it's great to see these things myself. And even though I now believe in these subjects, I still try to dot the I's and cross the T's. And what I mean by that, Jeremy, is we must seek alternative explanations. You know, we contact the police. Did any members of the public report something? We check with the airports, Glasgow, Edinburgh, Cumbernauld, Aberdeen, with any air exercises ongoing. We check with the British Ministry of Defence in London. Did they have any air exercises ongoing? And when we've exhausted that line of inquiry, then truly that individual case will obviously take on the mantle of a UFO. Of course, in America and Canada, you guys prefer UAP, but here in Scotland, we prefer UFO.
0: Yeah. Are there some classic cases in Scotland?
1: Absolutely. Absolutely. And I'll give you a quick, for instance, on an August evening, August the 17th, 1992, two men from Edinburgh, Gary Wood and Colin Wright, who had no interest in UFOs, they'd heard about it, like we all have, you know, on the radio or read it in the newspapers. They were driving from Edinburgh down to a small village in Tarbrax, way out in the Wales, way out in the sticks. And as they left the built-up city of Edinburgh, the car eventually hit fields, farmers' fields to the left and to the right. Miles and miles and miles of just farmland. They're driving down there, it's late at night, and suddenly, as they approached a blind bend in the road, Colin, who was in the passenger seat, alerted Gary, said, "What the hell is that?" Sitting about 20 feet above the surface of the road, Jeremy, was this two-tiered, disc-shaped object, a shiny disc-shaped object. They knew straight away, again, this is not an aircraft, or what is this thing? So as the car was directly underneath this hovering object, bang, it emitted a silver shimmering curtain of light. Heavy sparkling lights descended from beneath this object and impacted on the car roof. At that point, both men were enveloped in total and inky blackness. They couldn't see their hands in front of their face. They couldn't see the dashboard of the car. Seconds later, presumably seconds later, but it wasn't, thankfully, they regained their sight. The car is on the wrong side of the road. They had to pull it back over to the left-hand side of the road here in the UK. That's where we drive. And they rushed to their destination of Tarbrax. And when they knocked on the occupant's door, who they were going to see, no answer. Knocked again, no answer. Eventually, the lady of the house opened the upstairs window and said to Gary, "Hey, what time do you call this?" And Gary went, "What do you mean? You're an hour and a half late." Now, Jeremy, that trip should only have taken about 30, 35 minutes. And they went an hour and a half over this time limit. They proceeded to tell the occupants of the house that what they had seen. They got laughed out of court, you know, as most witnesses do. Now, that night and subsequent nights thereafter, they had this strange imagery of these small grey beings coming into their dream world. Then, much to their horror, they found scars on their body that previously were not there. Scoop-like, semicircular scars.
0: Was this from the material that was ejected?
1: No, this is from an abduction, which, you know, I'm leading up to here. This is something that happened during the course of that night. What happened there was Gary went, "Who do you turn to? Who do you tell about these things?" So long story short, he found our organization. He telephoned me. And at that time, I advocated the use of hypnotic regression as a tool.

0: will to take these men back to that August evening and possibly recall this hidden subconscious recall. We used a qualified hypnotherapist. We released the sluice gate of the mind, and these emotive subconscious recall came tumbling out. Very briefly, Jeremy, what they claimed this happened was the car was stopped on the road as that silver shimmering effect at the car. Coming towards the car was five or six small grey beings, 3.5-4 feet tall, childlike body, large pear-shaped head, black inky almond-shaped eyes. They were taken on board this craft. That sounds crazy, I know, but it's consistent with other tales. Taken on board this craft, they were stripped naked and subjected to some form of medical or clinical procedure, which was very, very traumatic to both men. And I sat in on these sessions. We recorded it on videotape and audio tape, and it was very traumatic to them, yeah.
1: What was the name of that case?
0: The case is called the A70 incident. And if any of your viewers, your listeners, want to type that into Google, the A70 UFO incident, they will find a lot of information about that. Plus, I wrote a full book on it as well. Because, you know, at one point, Gary, who was stripped naked, he says, "Malcolm, I couldn't move a muscle, mate. I could only move my eyes." And two of these small beings were at the foot of this raised table bed, one of whom had a kind of pendulum-like device. He was moving around my torso, and he said to me, "Malcolm, the pain was excruciating. It was like somebody's hand was inside my stomach and pulling on my entrails. It was really, really terrible." And so much recall came from that. It just had to come in out into the public eye. So hence I wrote a book about it. Now, obviously, there's a number of other Scottish cases that I'd like to tell you about as well as we go through the program.
1: Sure, but this abduction happened in 1992, and it was the first reported in Scotland?
0: It certainly was. It was the first reported UFO abduction. Now, there may well be other abductions that happened in Scotland prior to that. Absolutely. Of course there will be.
1: Sure, because we hear of much earlier abductions here in the United States. That's not the case in Scotland.
0: Yeah, it's kind of bizarre that when you think about it, Jeremy, because, you know, I don't know if it's people are reluctant to come forward. I've often said you could have six people witnessing a low-level, close proximity UFO sighting. Six people. And only three will come forward and tell their story. The other three will be reluctant to do so for the fear factor, for the ridicule factor. And I'd ask, you know, your listeners and viewers to think about this. How many more UFO witnesses are out there throughout the world who we don't know about because they don't want to come forward? They're frightened of relaying what they've had seen. So there must be many, many more UFO sightings and indeed abductions throughout the world, yeah.
1: Interesting you should say that, because that's what's going on with some of these hearings on subjects like UFOs, extraterrestrial life. MK Ultra is certain witnesses are feeling threatened and intimidated, and therefore they're not going to say anything that could, you know, bring harm to them.
0: Yeah, absolutely. I mean, I think we're in a better position now than we were about 10, 15, 20 years ago with disclosure. We're slowly being drip-fed these fantastic cases. We look at the USS Nimitz, the USS Theodore Roosevelt dispatching Navy jets in pursuit of the Tic Tac, etc. So we're slowly getting there. What disappoints me is some of the files that's been released, which clearly show the FBI, the CIA, and the NSA were involved with
1: you. All right. Yeah. They certainly were. We'll continue with Malcolm Robinson tonight. He is author of the new book, Testimonies of the Supernatural, Strange Tales from Around the World into the Paranormal. I'm Jeremy Scott.
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3: free. Let's go, Gators! Let's go, Gators!
4: Arizona
3: 7 News Audio. Tempe police say one of the people who turned themselves in for allegedly stealing a bottle of expensive cognac from a restaurant is no longer a suspect. Channel Miller and her husband, Matthew Steve, surrendered, but investigators say after receiving evidence, Miller wasn't involved. The man who left trial on charges he faked a kidnapping to get his boss to give him money for gambling debts was found hiding in the backseat of a car in Prescott Tuesday. Yavapai County Sheriff's spokesperson Shailene Ahlens says Mark Ellis's girlfriend, 39-year-old Rachel Feinberg, was also arrested.
4: Feinberg was actively involved in harboring Ellis after he fled from his trial.
3: Ellis allegedly texted his boss claiming he was being held for ransom by a Mexican cartel and needed $17,000. A break from that hotter-than-normal weather, National Weather Service meteorologist Mark O'Malley's weather outlook for the next several days calls for quiet conditions.
5: In the Phoenix metropolitan area, through the weekend, we're looking at temperatures, high temperatures, in the upper 90s to around 100 degrees.
3: Connie Weber, Arizona News Audio.
6: 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When Barkley smells gas, he leaves fast. When Barkley hears hissing coming from a gas appliance, he leaves fast. When Barkley sees dirt or water shooting from the ground, he leaves fast. Barkley then calls 911 and Southwest Gas from a safe location.
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15: Paranormal News, I'm George Henry. Artificial intelligence is helping scientists unlock hidden secrets about meteors that have gone unnoticed for centuries. Researchers at Arizona's Lowell Observatory used machine learning to analyze more than 28,000 events captured by the LOCAM Sky Surveillance Network. Traditionally, scientists classify meteors using only a few measurements, but this new study expanded that to 13 factors, including speed, brightness, duration, altitude, and atmospheric density. Using AI, researchers discovered three key traits that determine how meteors behave when they enter Earth's atmosphere: their size and shape, how easily they heat up, and the path they travel through the sky. The study also introduced a new system to rank the hardness and composition of meteors. Researchers believe this could dramatically improve how future meteors are studied and classified. Hear paranormal news every hour on Into the Paranormal.
16: Do you want to believe?

0: Because some truths live just outside the normal. You're entering into the paranormal.
1: Talking with Malcolm Robinson tonight on the program, somewhere between the paranormal and the abnormal, I am Jeremy Scott. All right, Malcolm, what were you about to say about the UFO files? I'm guessing these are the ones that would have been released last week here in the U.S.
2: Yeah, it's a combination of those ones and ones that was previously drip-fed throughout the years. We are very disappointed because a lot of these documents are heavily blacked out, paragraph after paragraph. What is behind those blacked out paragraphs? It can't be the names and addresses of the witnesses. You know, we're talking lots of paragraphs. So we're a wee bit despondent about that. But as I said earlier, we're in a better place now. And I think there's some more fantastic discoveries to be told, certainly with the video footage that's now being released as well. But just getting back to the A70 case, one of the witnesses, Gary Wood's wife, refused to believe her husband. She thought, you know, he's making all this up. Until one night, I received a phone call from Gary's wife. And she says, Malcolm, I was lying in my bed reading a book. It was late at night. Gary was sleeping. That's the gentleman who had the experience. Gary was sleeping next to me. I closed the book. I put the book on a bedside table, and then I switched the light off. Within 20, 30 seconds, small childlike hands grabbed my ankles and pulled me forcibly down the bed. I looked up and I saw three small grey beings standing at the foot of my bed. They released my ankles and they just melted through the walls. I am so sorry, Mr. Robinson. I now firmly believe that my husband did experience something on that A70 road. So, Jeremy, it was great to get that confirmation from his wife, who refused to initially believe him, you know.
1: Gary and Colin, how did that affect them, the experience?
2: Well, Gary passed a BBC lie detector test. He had to get CAT scans. He had trouble with his body. He seems to be waking up at 3 o'clock every morning without fail. It affected Colin quite substantially. He had problems with his eyes, with his health. He had a skin condition that when he went to the doctors, he went, my God, we don't know what this is. This is uncharted territory here. And sadly, Colin has went off the radar. He doesn't want to talk about it anymore. But it affected both men. Thankfully, Gary has now got his life together. He's in a very responsible position in Scotland. And to this day, he says, Malcolm, I don't care what anybody says. That happened to me. And I'm not seeking publicity. I don't want money. I just want to at least tell you this happened. And it's just one of these crazy stories that we hear all the time, yeah.
1: But there are other stories like those or somewhat like those?
2: Yeah, I mean, I dare say that some of your listeners may be aware of

0: the Defment Woods case. Are you aware of that, Jeremy?
1: Only because I see you've written a book about it.
0: Okay, very briefly, and for those who are watching, listening to the show, don't know about it, long story short, 1979, the year I formed SPI, forestry worker Robert Taylor was employed by the Livingston Development Corporation in central Scotland. This man, Jeremy, was a war hero. He went over to France from Britain on D-Day 5 to fight against the Nazi menace in Europe. He also helped liberate Bergen-Belsen, the Nazi concentration camp. After the war, we came over to back to Scotland, settled down, got a job in the forestry department. Another chap who had no interest in UFOs whatsoever. He had heard about them like we all have. On the morning of November 9th, 1979, he jumped into his pickup truck with his Irish red setter dog, Lara. They drove up to Defment Woods near Edinburgh, and they alighted out of the truck, walked down a forestry path, trees to the left, trees to the right. Eventually, it opened up to a clearing in the woods, and he couldn't believe what he was looking at. About 30 yards away was this large dome-shaped object with a flange going around its perimeter with some kind of cross-like projection sticking up from the flange. Then the object dematerialized, solidified, dematerialized. You could see the young trees in the background, and his dog was barking furiously beside him. He'd never seen the likes of this in his life. What is this? And then suddenly, as if this bizarre episode could not get any more bizarre, it did. For what resembled two Second World War sea mines, those spherical balls with spikes that used to bob in the North Atlantic shipping lanes, if any ship touched that, bang. Similar to that, two of them dropped down from beneath this hovering object, impacted on the grass and started rolling across the grass towards him. They stopped. They projected these rods towards his very person, grabbing him forcibly at the hips and lifted him upwards, at which point he lost consciousness. When he regained consciousness, thank goodness, this larger object, the smaller objects were gone. But in their place were over 40 holes in the grass, including two track-light marks. He had a nasty graze under his chin, he had a graze on his forehead, he had a pounding headache, a terrible thirst. He stumbled back to his pickup truck to phone his boss, but he couldn't speak. He somehow then managed to reverse the back wheels of the truck into a shallow ditch he couldn't get out. So he left the truck in the woods and he stumbled back to his home. And when his wife saw him, she went, What's happened to you? Because his jersey was all muddy, his trousers were torn. And long story short, she then called the local doctor who attended the family house. And the doctor, you know, he realised that this man had seen something. He had an elevated heart rate. Now, this is where it gets interesting, Jeremy, because the police, the Scottish police were called. Why? Because it was an assault by person or persons unknown. And the police cordoned off the area. I saw the marks in the grass. I was there the following day. I interviewed a number of the police officers at that site, one of whom said, Malcolm, I know the man. He would never, ever make up a story like this. He's sound as the day is long, truthful as the day is long. And it's quite a spectacular case. And again, I've only scratched the surface of this case. And it's, again, one of the many fantastic low-level close proximity sightings we have of these unusual objects traversing the Scottish skies.
1: And that was in 1979?
0: That's correct, yes.
1: All right. We will pause with Malcolm Robinson, our guest tonight, somewhere between the paranormal and the abnormal. I'm Jeremy Scott.
2: Into the paranormal. Considered by most, optimized curcumin is one of the few bioavailable and highly absorbable curcumin products on the market. Hi, I'm Dr. Mitch. Since most chronic diseases have inflammation, our optimized curcumin seems to be a perfect addition to any nutritional program. It makes sense to me that preventing or reducing inflammation is a key component to our overall health. The Mayo Clinic found that curcumin can decrease swelling and inflammation, has antioxidant properties, and research suggests that curcumin can prevent cancer, or at least slow the spread of cancer, and in many instances make chemotherapy more effective. It protects our healthy cells even from radiation. 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
4: You okay.
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3: Nice job.
4: Thanks.

0: had your own personal encounters with the supernatural or the strange or the unexplained, however we'd like to refer to it. You were telling us a little bit about that, but you've had encounters, quite a few of them, with ghosts, from my understanding.
1: Yeah, absolutely. I mean, probably one of the most scariest things I've ever seen in my life. And again, it's a long story. I'll try and make it brief. I lived in London and we used to hold SPI meetings in London. And at the close of one lecture, a lady came up to me and said, "Malcolm, would you like to see dead people?" Well, there's a challenge, isn't it? So, of course, I said, yeah. So we went to her house a few weeks later. She took us upstairs. And this bedroom was devoid of any furnishings or fittings apart from a tall, slender unit, bedroom unit, and a small chest of drawers. At the corner of the room, from one corner to the other, was a black drape. And I said, "What's going on here?" "Oh, we've got a psychic medium. He'll be here shortly and he'll go into trance and strange things will happen." So I was there with my colleagues. We pulled up three or four chairs in front of this black cloth. This gentleman, this psychic guy, came up. I padded him down to ensure that he was not secreting any devices. He was fine. And he sat on this chair behind the black cloth. Now, we strapped his arms and his legs with Velcro to make sure that he couldn't get out. Then we switched off the light. There was a red light on top of the slim bedroom unit, which allowed you to see each other. So it wasn't complete blackness. And then suddenly these voices, male, female, young, old, coming from all over the room, under your chin, under your arm, next to your legs. And I'm thinking, even though I believe in this, I'm thinking, who's throwing their voice here? And my colleagues, they were as shocked as much as I was. And then suddenly these little bells that was on the walls started to tinkle. And then suddenly this chest of drawers, which I could clearly see, nobody was near it. Nobody. Suddenly it started to wobble. Now this chest of drawers was next to this black cloth with this psychic man behind the cloth strapped to this chair. This chest of drawers wobbled. Then it slowly of its own volition moved up into the air of this room and hit the ceiling and slowly came across the ceiling and came down on my toes. And I wish, Jeremy, you could have seen what I saw, because there were no trap doors, no pulleys,
0: no thanks.
1: No strings.
0: No, I'm good about that, Malcolm.
1: Now this is where, some of your listeners and viewers may find it funny, but this voice boomed out in the room. "Was Mr. Robinson impressed by this?" And I said to this voice, I went, "I'd be more impressed if you took it back." And then the voice replied, "We shall see what we can do." Now, I'd made a cardinal sin, Jeremy. You should never, ever, ever try and stop psychic phenomena happening, more so if it's relaying to a medium in the room. So naughty me, I put my finger under the lip of the top lid of this chest of drawers, and I said to myself, "You're gone nowhere." I said, "Okay, take it away." Nothing happened. 1 minute. 2 minutes, nothing happened. Then suddenly it started to vibrate. Now, I swear to God, Jeremy, nobody was to the left. Nobody was to the right of this chest of drawers. I could see it in the red ambient light. And then suddenly it's starting to pull away from my finger and I'm trying to pull it back, but I couldn't. It was like a hot knife through butter. It left my finger and rose up to the ceiling, rose across the ceiling and dropped back to where it was. And at that point, a tremendous burst of cold wind pervaded the small back bedroom. It was like, if you were in the Arctic or something, the breath was freezing up in front of you. The sad thing is, Jeremy, nice story, yeah, but do I have proof? Do I have proof for Joe Skeptic? Sadly, the lady of the house would not allow us to bring in any cameras or any recording equipment. And I'm one of these guys, I want evidence yesterday. And if I had have had the technology, I would have wore a small button infrared camera, and I wouldn't tell her. I know that's terrible, but that's me. I would have done that, you know.
0: Yeah, whatever it takes, I guess. Did you once have an experience with some levitating shoes?
1: Yes, that's correct. Again, I was just a young boy. I can't remember, maybe 9 or 10. I can't remember. A long, long while ago. And my mother brought in a pair of lovely black patent shoes. Here you go, son. I bought these shoes for you. Now, Jeremy, I didn't like them, you know. I didn't like these shoes. Oh, it was terrible. So I got these shoes and I threw them down towards the settee, which was against the window, against the front living room window. Now, I swear to God, and I'll never, ever, ever forget this, the shoes stopped in midair before they hit the settee. They rose up into the air and smashed through the living room window. My mother had turned away at this point, and she turned back quickly, and she said, why did you do that? Why did you smash it? I didn't. So is it some form of energy or something that made this happen? You know, I've had so many strange, bizarre things happen in my life, and I guess that's what put me on this journey of exploration, is to try and find out the sense from the nonsense. It's like one of these big grids, you know, you shake it with all the dirt, and all the dirt is going through the mesh, and then some stones won't go through the wire mesh. The same analogy is like the paranormal. We're trying to get rid of the nonsense to show the public that, wait a minute, these things are real. You may laugh, you may joke, but these things are very, very real. And I say to skeptics, you know, do you drive a car? Yes, I drive a car. What's that to do with anything? How did you learn to drive a car? Well, I studied the highway code. Thank you. What do you mean, thank you? It's the same with the paranormal. Once you immerse yourself in the ufology and get rid of the nonsense, you soon find out there is indeed a case to be answered. And that's, you know, it's one of these things that drives me to this day. We're asking questions, and but for me, these things are real. But it's the agenda that puzzles me.
0: What have you learned through finding these stories in your local area, but also around the world?
1: I think it's fair to say that, you know, what's occurring here in Scotland is consistent with what's going on the world over. And what I mean by that is, obviously, back in the 30s, the 40s, we had the Foo Fighters, the Ghost Rockets of Scandinavia. We had the claims of George Adamski and all these different things. But then we come to the 80s in Belgium, we have the Triangles. And then in America, we've had so many cases of large, black, silent, triangular craft floating silently and effortlessly across the Scottish, the American skies. The point I'm making here is that we too here in Scotland have had these large, black, triangular craft. Now, are we dealing with our own black budget technology? We may well be. Some of the things that's been seen in the skies across planet Earth may well be our own technology, but I would not be interested or not be here dealing with the UFO enigma if I didn't honestly believe that there's something else. It's not all our own technology, because, you know, the difference between what we're seeing in the skies in the past 10 years is certainly different from anything we could manufacture, I believe. And if we are manufacturing these fast-moving objects called tic-tac, go-fast, or gimbal, then why are we not using it in the theatre of war? Why are we not using it to advance mankind's trek into space or advance man's flight? We could be profiting from this amazing technology, but it doesn't seem to be that way. It seems like these objects are off-Earth. Now, are they interdimensional? Do they have bases under the planet, under the oceans of this planet? We know so little about the Mariana Trench, the deepest part of the planet. We know more about the surface of the moon than what we do what's under our own Earth's oceans.
0: Right. Got to pause with Malcolm Robinson as we are at the end of the hour, but we'll continue with him.
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0: I looked up and saw this thing in the sky.
1: I've never seen anything go so fast in my life as that thing went.
2: It's the biggest UFO party outside of Roswell. 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
12: News this hour from Town Hall. I'm Jason Walker. President Trump kicking off a busy portion of his three-day visit to China, meeting with President Xi Jinping at the Great Hall of the People early Thursday, a formal bilateral discussion and later a state banquet. Friday, they will have a working lunch before Mr. Trump leaves Beijing and returns home. In the meantime, the American Chamber of Commerce says there may not be any breakthroughs in these talks.
13: The key thing is that there's no expectations of a grand bargain, no expectations of any kind of breakthrough with, you know, all of the challenges that we have in the trade relationship with China. But what we can expect is that with the two leaders meeting, you know, that does give business a sense of confidence. It gives business a sense of optimism that we have an ongoing dialogue and that we're the two leaders meeting.
12: That is spokesman James Zimmerman. The Senate confirming Kevin Warsh as the Federal Reserve Chairman. More on the story from correspondent Lisa Dwyer.
14: The ayes are 54, the nays are 45. The nomination is confirmed.
15: The vote to confirm Warsh brings new leadership to the world's most powerful central bank. Warsh's nomination faced uncertainty after Republican Senator Tom Tillis of North Carolina threatened to block it while the Justice Department investigated Fed Chair Jerome Powell. The Powell probe was dropped in April, allowing the Warsh confirmation to move forward. He'll take over as the Fed confronts stubborn inflation, deep division over interest rates, and renewed scrutiny from President Donald Trump over its independence.
12: The Senate rejecting another attempt by Democrats to limit the president's ability to use military force against Iran. More on these stories, townhall.com.
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19: 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I'm Dr. Catherine Albrecht, back to poke some fun at these bungling burglars after this.
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19: In Carroll, Iowa, two young men decided to break into a house, but there was only one problem. They didn't have masks. 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
21: 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Clear sky and 98 degrees on Route 66 in Needles, and good evening to listeners in Oatman. Currently clear sky and 90 degrees for you. Getting down to 69 overnight tonight, Thursday's high will be in the upper 90s, sky is clear. Temperatures in the lower 100s on Friday. That's your K-Talks Tri-State Weather. 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

0: Paranormal with Jeremy Scott. Somewhere between the paranormal and out.
1: We will be in McMinnville on Friday for UFO Fest. 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UFOFest.com to get your tickets for the other events that will be taking place throughout the weekend. We'd love to see you out and about. And if not, on the radio, we'll talk to you from McMinnville, Oregon on Friday. Got a travel day tomorrow. So we'll be bringing you the best of Into the Paranormal from McMinniman's UFO Fest. If you haven't heard our live broadcast from there in the past, you are in for a treat. Should be a blast. Look forward to seeing everybody out there. We're talking with Malcolm Robinson tonight, who is a Scottish UFO and paranormal researcher, lecturer, and author, founded Strange Phenomena Investigations. His new book, Testimonies of the Supernatural, is all-encompassing. It's talking about strange tales from around the world. And as far as that is concerned, did you find any common themes or patterns that connect some of these phenomena together?
2: I found a number of differences, with some cases, certainly. I mean, when we look at the A70 abduction case that I spoke about earlier, there were differences in some of these small creatures. Now, what I mean by that, Jeremy, was that Gary said that some of these small beings had red, blue, and green perforations under these black Inky Almond-shaped eyes. Now, we don't seem to have that in any other worldwide report, or if we do, certainly I'm not aware of them. And one of these creatures Gary saw coming out of a pool of liquid gel from the craft of this object. And I said, Gary, you've drawn what appears to be ribs on one of these wee creatures. And I says, do you think that's what it is? Are these wee guys, you know, is it ribs? And he says, maybe not ribs, I think it's heavy folds of skin. So what I'm saying here is, Jeremy, that in some of these abduction cases, it's not always consistent. They are indeed certain themes which are consistent, but there's certain differences as well. I mean, again, with that A70 case, and I'm just going to tell you as it is, I said to Gary, the witnesses, anything else happened to you as the years have rolled by, Gary? Yes, it has. Pray tell. So what I'm about to say, you know, you may find incredulous, but I'm going to tell you anyway. Gary says he woke up in the early hours of the morning and he says, Malcolm, I wasn't sleeping. I woke up. I don't know what woke me up, but I woke up. And what did I see? I saw one of these small grey creatures at the foot of my bed. And Gary told me, he says, Malcolm, this is what he said. This is my domain. This is my house. You are not getting away with this. He says, I pulled back the bed sheets. I jumped out of my bed and I ran towards this small grey being and I punched it. And this grey being tumbled like a somersault, an acrobat, tumbled backwards and he stood up and he faced me and he ran towards me in an explosion of light. And the next thing I knew, Malcolm, this is what he was telling me, the next thing I know, I woke up on the floor in my bedroom and I says, Gary, come on, are you sure? Are you sure this wasn't a dream? He says, Malcolm, it wasn't. And just while I'm on that case, again, some years after the main event in 1992, he was driving somewhere else in Scotland in a lonely country road. He had his two sons in the back of the car and then suddenly this big ball of light came over the hood of the car, penetrated the glass of the front of the car and entered into their car, exploding in a myriad of light. And Gary said to himself, my God, no, no, no, no, please no, not my kids, not my kids. But it then veered away and it left the car. There were no evidence of any missing time. And Gary says, was it ball lightning? I says, well, no, I don't think so, by the way you're describing it. So getting back to your point there, Jeremy, you know, that they're offshoots of certain cases. It happens, it could be months to a year later.
1: additional experiences once you have one experience that opens the door to another?
2: Very much so. I mean, we in my research, and I'm sure other people have noticed this as well, but when we look at some of the abductees, it follows like a family tree. You know, it happened to their father and their father's father. Why is that? What they claim, you know, people claim that they're taking sperm and ova from males and females to repopulate a dying planet, and it sounds preposterous. However, why are they still doing it? They've been doing it for over 40 years. Surely they have enough genetic information that they don't need to do something like that. So clearly there's something else at work here. I'm reminded of the case in Australia, Maureen Puddy. She had seen a lot of UFOs, and she had two Australian researchers in the back of the car at a UFO hotspot. And she said to the researchers, "They're coming. They'll be here any minute. They're coming, I'm going, and she said she was away. Now, the researcher said she never left the car. She was still sitting there. So can we speculate that they didn't take her physical body? They took maybe her spiritual or etheric body. That was what was abducted, not her physical self. I mean, we've just got so many questions, and we don't truly have the answers. And if anybody says they do, then I don't believe them.
1: So there are ones that accounts that you've heard throughout the years that are, well, particularly difficult to explain.
2: Yeah, you'll always get the cases which is difficult to explain. But my philosophy in life is never, ever throw the baby out with the bathwater. In other words, you know, let's look at it. Let's have a look at this. Let's see if they're trying to get a 5 minutes of fame. Are they trying to create this hoax story? And all my over 46 years of research, never has anybody tried to pull the wool over my eyes. It's just been by people wanting answers. I'm not an expert. The media say Mr. Robinson is, no, I'm not. I'm just a guy who's got this deep-held fascination for these wonderful, wonderful subjects. And all we're trying to do is get answers. And we try our best to alleviate the fears of the witnesses. Oh, you know, will they come back? Are they coming back? And obviously, we don't know if that's going to happen, but we can do our best to pacify their fears as best we can.
1: What about cases or stories you've come across that have personally been unsettling to you? Do you have one or two of those?
2: We do indeed. And I mean, probably one of the most controversial cases that occurred in Scotland, simply because of what the witness claims, was what's known as the Falkland Hill UFO incident, and that occurred in central Scotland, an area known as Fife, F-I-F-E, Fife. Now, the story goes that in September the 23rd, 1996, Mary Morrison and her friend Jane, they had ran out of coffee. Now, they lived in a farmhouse. Again, it was just fields all around. They ran out of coffee. Okay, let's go to the local shop about a mile away. So they jumped in the car, Mary and her friend and their 10-year-old son, Peter. So they're driving along this country road, and then suddenly this large black triangle, which we spoke about earlier, came into view.
1: All right, we got to pause. I understand this is Scotland's most controversial UFO case, the Falkland Hill UFO incident. We'll continue with Malcolm Robinson.
0: Into the paranormal.
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of the farmer's field and the part of the road as well. Now, this is not a busy road, Jeremy. This is just a small B road, we call it, in Scotland. And then it just lifted up into the air and was gone. On the way back from that shop, they saw the same or similar object coming very, very fast towards their car, so fast that young Peter, who was sitting in the back seat of the car, was screaming out, "It's going to crash, it's going to crash into us." Thankfully, it veered off. So they went back to the farmhouse where Jane told her daughter, "You'll never believe what we've just seen tonight." "What? One of those stupid UFO things." "Oh, don't be silly. There's no such things as UFOs." And so they convinced Susan to come out and see if perhaps they might see this again. So Susan joined Peter, Mary and Jane in the car, and they drove about a mile to this wooded area. And coming up from these woods were red, blue and green tubular lights. It's like the illuminations in London during the Second World War, where they illuminated the underbellies of the German bombers as they dropped bombs on London. Big tubular lights coming up from this forest, red, blue and green. And we went, "Well, what's this?" They lived in this area, Jeremy. They have never seen this before. And this is where it gets bizarre. Because in front of these woods was a blue hazy mist. And once that mist evaporated, what they were left looking at was not 10, was not 20, was not 50. She claims about 100 small grey beings in this farmer's field. They were carrying boxes and cylinders back towards the woods where they could make out a structured object nestling in the woods. To the left and to the right of this amazing scene, they saw taller beings, probably about 10, 12 feet, tall, slim, grey beings, as if they were in charge. And one of these beings gently raised its back of its hand to the earth and raised it back up again. Also in this farmer's field was a ball of white light. Goodness knows what that was doing there, but that's what they saw. In a nearby hill, they saw an orange ball above this hill. It was like electrostatic. It was making a noise. And there was all these lights hanging about the field as well. At that point, they began to get scared. More so because, and this is a controversial part, they claim that moving across this field encased in what it was like, if you can imagine a soap bubble, but imagine that soap bubble about 5, 6, 7 feet tall. Inside of these soap-like bubbles were two small grey beings being propelled, I know it sounds crazy, being propelled across this farmer's field. At that point, they jumped back into the car. Susan, who was a disbeliever, screamed out. She said she saw a small grey being next to the car. That night and subsequent nights thereafter, Mary had run a bath for her son. Her son was upstairs ready to go into a bath. Mary was on the phone to someone and all she heard was, "Mom, Mom, come quick, come quick." And she threw the phone down. She bounded up the stairs and burst into the bathroom to see her son crying uncontrollably in the bathroom. "So, what's the matter? What is it?" And her son says, suddenly this pearly white, this white being just suddenly appeared in the bathroom. Now the difference, we spoke earlier, Jeremy, about some of the differences and similarities. This little grey had jagged teeth, spiky jagged teeth. Now if anybody is aware of this, please let me know. On another occasion, 10-year-old Peter was in his bedroom playing with his little car toys on the carpet. He was in the bedroom, was his 10-year-old friend. And his 10-year-old friend turned round and said to David, what's that out the window? And David turned round and there was a small grey being free floating outside the bedroom window. Now, there were not an outhouse there. There was not a gable end. There was nothing to support, excuse me, this small being. He was just free floating and then he just
disappeared. Over the course of many weeks, that family saw

0: number of UFOs in the vicinity, some of which allegedly were chased by tornado jets. And she also had a ghost dog in the house. She has cats, and they heard a slurping noise coming from the cat's bowl. And they looked round expecting to see the cat, you know, licking water from the bowl. They never saw anything other than a displacement of water magically being displaced by absolutely nothing. And I could go on all night about that case. It is quite controversial. And I've, again, because of time limitations, we've only scratched the surface with that.
1: And again, why is it so controversial? Just because it includes so many different aspects that could be, unsettling?
0: Well, probably the most controversial aspect of this case, and I am not embarrassed or afraid to tell you, is the following. The little boy says, Malcolm, I woke up and I was getting ready to school and there was a little grey being in my bedroom. Okay, then what happened? He came to school with me. How do you mean, in a bus, in a car, in a taxi?
1: Yeah, what? How did it get there with you?
0: And then he says it helped him with a school project. And I said to Peter, did none of your classmates see this little grey being? No, just me. And again, we have to consider the fact that young children can see imaginary friends, imaginary playmates. Dogs and cats can see and hear different frequencies and different colours. That doesn't mean to say he's lying, but it's quite controversial. Incidentally, his mother and her friend had strange bruises on their buttocks and under their breasts, which previously were not there. But here's the rub. When I was interviewing the son and the mother, the wee boy said, Malcolm, why don't you ask the aliens why you're here tonight? I went, what do you mean? He says, there are three of them standing at the window. So I immediately turned around in my seat, as did my fellow investigators, and fingers crossed in high expectation of capturing something with our cameras to mimic my nothing. Nothing was there. And I turned around and I looked at his mother and I says, can you see anything? Yes. What do you see? A shimmering. What do you mean? It's like a heat haze, Malcolm. It's like a heat haze on a road. You see the shimmering just above the road. And I know if I look too long at this shimmering, I too will see one of these grey beings. And she was convinced, Jeremy. You know, she said that she saw these things. So, I mean, that was quite controversial as well. But I don't know of many cases that's seen over 100 grey beings at one time.
1: Yeah, there's a lot. Malcolm Robinson with us. We're not quite done yet with the program, so stick with us for more of a conversation somewhere between the paranormal and the abnormal. I'm Jeremy Scott, Into the Paranormal.
2: It's a newscast so wild, you'll keep coming back for more. Paranormal News with George Henry is next on Into the Paranormal.
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5: Arizona News Audio. Tempe police say one of the people who turned themselves in for allegedly stealing a bottle of expensive cognac from a restaurant is no longer a suspect. Channel Miller and her husband, Matthew Steve, surrendered, but investigators say after receiving evidence, Miller wasn't involved. The man who left trial on charges he faked a kidnapping to get his boss to give him money for gambling debts was found hiding in the backseat of a car in Prescott Tuesday. Yavapai County Sheriff spokesperson Shailene Ahlens says Mark Ellis's girlfriend, 39-year-old Rachel Feinberg, was also arrested.
6: Feinberg was actively involved in harboring Ellis after he fled from his trial.
5: Ellis allegedly texted his boss claiming he was being held for ransom by a Mexican cartel and needed $17,000. A break from that hotter-than-normal weather, National Weather Service meteorologist Mark O'Malley's weather outlook for the next several days calls for quiet conditions.
7: In the Phoenix metropolitan area, through the weekend, we're looking at temperatures, high temperatures, in the upper 90s to around 100 degrees.
5: Connie Weber, Arizona News Audio.
8: 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When Barkley smells gas, he leaves fast. 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When Barkley sees dirt or water shooting from the ground, he leaves fast. Barkley then calls 911 and Southwest Gas from a safe location.
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21: Paranormal News, I'm George Henry. A rare celestial alignment will grace the skies this week as Mars, Saturn, and a thin waning crescent moon form a triangle low above the eastern horizon just before sunrise on Thursday. Astronomers say the moon will appear nestled between the reddish Mars and golden Saturn, creating an eye-catching cosmic display. Binoculars can enhance the experience, especially for spotting Saturn glowing in the brightening dawn sky. Mars may be a bit tougher to see because it'll sit lower on the horizon and closer to the morning twilight. There will also be several eye-catching opportunities over the coming weeks to see three bright planets line up in the evening sky. Venus will be easiest to spot, blazing low in the western sky after sunset. Jupiter will appear nearby, though gradually sinking lower toward the horizon as the month progresses. Then Mercury joins the show, becoming visible shortly after sunset and reaching peak visibility around May 22nd. Astronomers say some of the best nights to watch will be the 18th and 20th, when a thin crescent moon passes close to Venus and Jupiter, creating striking celestial pairings. Hear paranormal news every hour on Into the Paranormal.

0: I'm Jeremy Scott with Malcolm Robinson. We were talking about the Falkland Hill incident in Fife, Scotland in 1996. Malcolm, you mentioned, I think, these witnesses, but in general, there were other events around Fife as well.
1: Yeah, absolutely. Absolutely. You know, with any given UFO research that we undertake, we always look for any possible other witnesses, of which, incidentally, there were many. You know, many witnesses came forward through newspaper requests, and we matched them with what had been seen in the area as well. So that was good verification, and it just builds a picture of something was going on. It would appear that there's certain areas of Scotland, we call them hotspots or window areas, which seem to attract a higher concentration of UFO reports than anywhere else. One of which was, of course, Bonnybridge in Stirlingshire, again in the central belt of Scotland. And that, you know, happened from 1992. It's still ongoing, but not as much as it was between 1992 to 1996. Myself and a councillor, Billy Buchanan, went down to various prime ministers with petitions during the 90s and the early 2000s, seeking explanations, seeking them to come to Scotland, where we would open up our files regarding the UFO sightings across Bonnybridge. We tried to get an audience with Gordon Brown, John Major, Tony Blair, David Cameron, and Rishi Sunak, and it all fell on deaf ears. What they said, Jeremy, is stock standard. What they said was, as these objects do not constitute a threat to the defence of the United Kingdom, the British government will not seek to open up any governmental inquiries into the UFO sightings over Bonnybridge and Stirlingshire. And we were very, very upset about this, Jeremy, because some of the witnesses says, Malcolm, these things were so close you could have thrown a stone at them. And I'll give you a quick for instance. You know, we had a chap called Ray Prosek, who was driving in his car towards Castle Carry Railway Viaduct. It's a viaduct with large expanses, arches, and this was near Bonnybridge. So can you imagine, you're driving along a road, then suddenly, again, you see one of these large black triangular craft suddenly appeared above the parapet of this viaduct. And then it was joined by a secondary similar triangle, and they were point to point. So he is slowing down his vehicle. He's got his nose against the windscreen, peering out, trying to see as much as he can. All the other motorists on the road are slowing down and peering through their windscreen, looking at these objects, and bang, they both slowly rose up into the air and were gone. And we had another gentleman who was in the Bonnybridge area. He was driving towards Stirling, which is one of the larger towns in central Scotland. And again, it was all, you know, farmland, and he's driving along the road. He had his sons in the back seat, and suddenly one of his sons screamed out to his father, who was driving, "Dad, Dad, what's that?" And his father looked round to the left side of the vehicle, and there was a hat-shaped UFO, jet black, with three green lights on its underside. And he knew straight away this wasn't an aircraft or a helicopter. But before he could do anything about it, he said, suddenly, an instantaneous door-shaped fog bank appeared in front of his car about 50 yards away, and it was only on his side of the road. It was very sharply defined. So if you can imagine, Jeremy, a door, but all misty and foggy, but sharply defined. He didn't understand what this was, and as the car drove through this effect, both himself and his sons experienced like tiny pinpricks, like needles sticking into every part of their body. And, you know, there's so many cases relating to some bizarre events in Bonnybridge. It is a hot spot. It is a window area. Why? Why should it be subjected to these crazy UFO sightings? Well, it's something we're still trying to ascertain.
0: Absolutely. This is some wild stuff. But nothing surprises you much anymore, I can imagine.
1: No, probably not. You know, I hear a lot of strange stories. I expect to hear a lot of strange stories. It would be silly if they were not. But like I said before, you know, you got to take every incident with a pinch of salt, and until you can certainly classify the validity of any given statement. But my God, we're dealing with something off Earth. I honestly believe that each and every one of us will see our mothers and fathers and brothers or sisters who have passed before us. That there is a life after death, there is this validity of an afterlife. It sounds bizarre. I know it does, you know, and I've been in situations where I've experienced a lot of stuff, and I know that I'm not on drugs or anything like that. It's when you have the personal experiences, then you just know that these are real, you know.
0: Malcolm, we so appreciate you coming on the program, especially at this hour. Again, tell the audience about your books, about your Facebook group, how they can contact you.
1: Yeah, absolutely. Well, I've written 15 books. We don't write books to make money, because you don't make money. I write books to get these stories out. Somebody somewhere will say, you know what? That happened to me, and they'll get in touch. It's like a jigsaw. So I've written books about Nessie, about ghosts, poltergeists, UFOs. You can reach me on my Facebook page. It's Malcolm Robinson. And all I would ask each and every one of you listening to this show is just to please keep an open mind, because the world is certainly far more stranger than we can ever imagine. And I thank you again, Jeremy, for having me on this show.
0: My pleasure.
1: You're a wonderful host, and I think you're doing a wonderful, wonderful job, sir.
0: Well, thank you. Guests like you make it easy for me to sit here and ask the questions. Very fascinating, though, the stories, I must say, that we heard from Malcolm tonight, and lots of detail to them. Some of the stories that we hear are very, very bland. Not these ones tonight. We knew they were going to be good. We'll continue our program, friends. Somewhere between the paranormal and the abnormal, I'm Jeremy Scott.
2: Into the paranormal.
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0: say you've had your own personal encounters with the supernatural or the strange or the unexplained, however we'd like to refer to it. You were telling us a little bit about that, but you've had encounters, quite a few of them, with ghosts, from my understanding.
1: Yeah, absolutely. I mean, probably one of the most scariest things I've ever seen in my life. And again, it's a long story. I'll try and make it brief. I lived in London and we used to hold SPI meetings in London. And at the close of one lecture, a lady came up to me and said, "Malcolm, would you like to see dead people?" Well, there's a challenge, isn't it? So, of course, I said, yeah. So we went to her house a few weeks later. She took us upstairs. And this bedroom was devoid of any furnishings or fittings apart from a tall, slender unit, bedroom unit, and a small chest of drawers. At the corner of the room, from one corner to the other, was a black drape. And I said, "What's going on here?" "Oh, we've got a psychic medium. He'll be here shortly and he'll go into trance and strange things will happen." So I was there with my colleagues. We pulled up three or four chairs in front of this black cloth. This gentleman, this psychic guy, came up. I padded him down to ensure that he was not secreting any devices. He was fine. And he sat on this chair behind the black cloth. Now, we strapped his arms and his legs with Velcro to make sure that he couldn't get out. Then we switched off the light. There was a red light on top of the slim bedroom unit, which allowed you to see each other. So it wasn't complete blackness. And then suddenly these voices, male, female, young, old, coming from all over the room, under your chin, under your arm, next to your legs. And I'm thinking, even though I believe in this, I'm thinking, who's throwing their voice here? And my colleagues, they were as shocked as much as I was. And then suddenly these little bells that was on the walls started to tinkle. And then suddenly this chest of drawers, which I could clearly see, nobody was near it. Nobody. Suddenly it started to wobble. Now this chest of drawers was next to this black cloth with this psychic man behind the cloth strapped to this chair. This chest of drawers wobbled. Then it slowly, of its own volition, moved up into the air of this room and hit the ceiling and slowly came across the ceiling and came down on my toes. And I wish, Jeremy, you could have seen what I saw, because there were no trap doors, no pulleys,
0: no
1: strings. No,
0: thanks. No, I'm good about that, Malcolm.
1: Now this is where, some of your listeners and viewers may find it funny, but this voice boomed out in the room. Was Mr. Robinson impressed by this? And I said to this voice, I went, "I'd be more impressed if you took it back." And then the voice replied, "We shall see what we can do." Now, I'd made a cardinal sin, Jeremy. You should never, ever, ever try and stop psychic phenomena happening, more so if it's relaying to a medium in the room. So naughty me, I put my finger under the lip of the top lid of this chest of drawers, and I said to myself, "You're gone nowhere." I said, "Okay, take it away." Nothing happened. 1 minute. 2 minutes, nothing happened. Then suddenly it started to vibrate. Now, I swear to God, Jeremy, nobody was to the left. Nobody was to the right of this chest of drawers. I could see it in the red ambient light. And then suddenly it's starting to pull away from my finger and I'm trying to pull it back, but I couldn't. It was like a hot knife through butter. It left my finger and rose up to the ceiling, rose across the ceiling and dropped back to where it was. And at that point, a tremendous burst of cold wind pervaded the small back bedroom. It was like, if you were in the Arctic or something, your breath was freezing up in front of you. The sad thing is, Jeremy, nice story, yeah, but do I have proof? Do I have proof for Joe Skeptic? Sadly, the lady of the house would not allow us to bring in any cameras or any recording equipment. And I'm one of these guys, I want evidence yesterday. And if I had have had the technology, I would have wore a small button infrared camera, and I wouldn't tell her. I know that's terrible, but that's me. I would have done that, you know.
0: Yeah, whatever it takes, I guess. Did you once have an experience with some levitating shoes?
1: Yes, that's correct. Again, I was just a young boy. I can't remember, maybe 9 or 10. I can't remember. A long, long while ago. And my mother brought in a pair of lovely black patent shoes. Here you go, son. I bought these shoes for you. Now, Jeremy, I didn't like them. You know, I didn't like these shoes. Oh, it was terrible. So I got these shoes and I threw them down towards the settee, which was against the window, against the front living room window. Now, I swear to God, and I'll never, ever, ever forget this, the shoes stopped in midair before they hit the settee. They rose up into the air and smashed through the living room window. My mother had turned away at this point, and she turned back quickly, and she said, why did you do that? Why did you smash it? I didn't. So is it some form of energy or something that made this happen? You know, I've had so many strange, bizarre things happen in my life. And I guess that's what put me on this journey of exploration, is to try and find out the sense from the nonsense. It's like one of these big grids, you know, you shake it with all the dirt, and all the dirt is going through the mesh, and then some stones won't go through the wire mesh. The same analogy is like the paranormal. We're trying to get rid of the nonsense to show the public that, wait a minute, these things are real. You may laugh, you may joke, but these things are very, very real. And I say to skeptics, you know, do you drive a car? Yes, I drive a car. What's that to do with anything? How did you learn to drive a car? Well, I studied the highway code. Thank you. What do you mean, thank you? It's the same with the paranormal. Once you immerse yourself in the ufology and get rid of the nonsense, you soon find out there is indeed a case to be answered. And that's, you know, it's one of these things that drives me to this day. We're asking questions, and but for me, these things are real. But it's the agenda that puzzles me.
0: What have you learned through finding these stories in your local area, but also around the world?
1: I think it's fair to say that, you know, what's occurring here in Scotland is consistent with what's going on the world over. And what I mean by that is, obviously, back in the 30s, the 40s, we had the Foo Fighters, the Ghost Rockets of Scandinavia. We had the claims of George Adamski and all these different things. But then we come to the 80s in Belgium, we have the Triangles. And in America, we've had so many cases of large, black, silent, triangular craft floating silently and effortlessly across the Scottish, the American skies. The point I'm making here is that we too here in Scotland have had these large, black, triangular craft. Now, are we dealing with our own black budget technology? We may well be. Some of the things that's been seen in the skies across planet Earth may well be our own technology, but I would not be interested or not be here dealing with the UFO enigma if I didn't honestly believe that there's something else. It's not all our own technology, because, you know, the difference between what we're seeing in the skies in the past 10 years is certainly different from anything we could manufacture, I believe. And if we are manufacturing these fast-moving objects called tic-tac, go-fast, or gimbal, then why are we not using it in the theatre of war? Why are we not using it to advance mankind's trek into space or advance man's flight? We could be profiting from this amazing technology, but it doesn't seem to be that way. It seems like these objects are off-Earth. Now, are they interdimensional? Do they have bases under the planet, under the oceans of this planet? We know so little about the Mariana Trench, the deepest part of the planet. We know more about the surface of the moon than what we do what's under our own Earth's oceans.
0: Right. Got to pause with Malcolm Robinson as we are at the end of the hour, but we'll continue with him.
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2: It's the biggest UFO party outside of Roswell. 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
4: I'm only dunking with reverse windmills. I drove the whole way to practice in reverse. I don't recommend it. This move's called the reverse shuffle. I do recommend it. And it took me months to learn how to speak in reverse, like this. 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
22: News this hour from Town Hall. I'm Jason Walker. Amid the pomp and circumstance, President Trump has begun his visit to China. At the Great Hall of the People, President Trump and Chinese President Xi Jinping greeted by dignitaries and hundreds of Chinese military troops. But it was the young ones who clearly stole the show. Hundreds of grade school kids waving and dancing.
23: I think I was particularly impressed by those children. They were happy. They were beautiful. The military is obvious. It couldn't be better, but those children were amazing and they represent so much.
22: On a more somber note, these talks are critical to both countries. Topping the list, trade issues, U.S. relations with Taiwan, and of course, the war in Iran, though neither side is promising much in the way of major progress. On Capitol Hill, House Speaker Mike Johnson slamming the Democrats when it comes to immigration.
24: Speaker Mike Johnson is criticizing the Democrat Party, saying, quote, "There is not a single Democrat who believes border security or immigration enforcement should exist." In an official press release, the speaker points to recent comments in the California governor's race, where he says nearly all Democrats answered yes when asked if they support providing health care to illegal aliens. The speaker says due to this, Republicans are eager to pass a reconciliation bill and get it to the president's desk quickly. Willie Nelson, Washington.
22: Senate Republicans blocking the Democrats' efforts to reverse Trump-era changes to consumer protection laws. The Democrats' push had aimed to challenge GOP senators in an election year. Russia launching a massive daytime attack on Ukraine, firing 800 drones across much of the country. Ukrainian officials say at least 6 people have been killed, dozens wounded, including school kids. More on these stories, townhall.com.
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25: 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Clear sky and 93 degrees on Route 66 in Needles, and good evening to listeners in Oatman. Currently clear sky and 85 degrees for you. Getting down to 69 overnight tonight, Thursday's high will be in the upper 90s, sky is clear. Temperatures in the lower 100s on Friday. That's your K-Talks Tri-State Weather. 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
27: 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Please enjoy the show.

0: So this is hard to shut down. This is so good.
1: I love that song.
0: I like it when the crazy girl starts talking.
1: Yeah.
0: This is a remastered version. You can tell it's not, it's not the original. But all right, this is the third hour, and we have to do some more psychoanalysis for Dave. Okay, Dave.
2: What?
0: Are you listening to the music? Are you grooving to the music?
2: I was hypnotized by the music.
0: Don was just telling me he saw...
2: Speaking of music, before we get started, Don, let me say that if you haven't heard it before, you should, you could, I won't tell you what you should do, but you could do an impersonation of Ted Nugent, because you have a similar look and mannerisms.
0: Hey, now, yeah, absolutely, because they're about... Uncle Ted's about the same age. I've seen him.
1: Yeah.
0: He's the Motor City Madman.
1: The wild man of Detroit, or whatever he calls himself.
0: Motor City Madman.
1: Motor City Madman, yeah. Love Ted Nugent, man. He's a straight talker.
0: He is.
2: Right.
0: Yeah. And now when he does a show, he's been in Laughlin a few times, and half the time he's just talking, you know.
1: Oh, is he?
0: Yeah.
1: He just... I'd go.
0: Yeah, he'll probably be back. Yeah. All right. Well, do we need to finish up on the conversation before the break, Dave?
2: Well, I can just simply ask you what I was going to ask about ayahuasca when we got cut off on the previous call.
0: Yeah.
2: And we had talked about whether it makes you vomit. And the next question I was going to ask is, does ayahuasca give any bad trips like LSD can give a bad trip?
1: I guess, you know, the answer would be yes. And that's why, you know, if you're doing ayahuasca or even any kind of psychedelic, you should always have somebody with you, you know, who is a guide, somebody who's been there, done that, somebody who can, you know, work you through if you're going through a bad trip, who can, you know, calm you down, walk you through it, talk you through it, you know, and be there for you.
0: Like a shaman.
1: Yeah. So like when I do vision quests, I always keep myself, you know, above board, so that I can always, you know, work with individuals who might be going through a bad trip. But it's, you know, to help them process whatever the information is coming through them and help them to integrate that into themselves.
2: Cool.
0: Well, Dave, did I ask you, have you been hypnotized? I'm trying to ask everybody that calls in.
2: I have not, to my knowledge, but you can try.
0: Oh, we could do it over the phone too.
2: Oh, well, that's another question. I mean, obviously, you can do it over the phone because there are people that sell that service, unless they're fake, in which case you can't do it over the phone. But I kind of think they're legit, and so that's a question: is that legit being hypnotized or doing hypnotherapy over a telephone, or well, it doesn't have to be a telephone, just an audio connection?
1: Yeah, the funny thing is when I started traveling internationally, you know, back in the mid '90s. A lot of my clients were overseas, and even to this day, a lot of my clients are still overseas. And so we do things now on Zoom. Mm. But I started
0: so
1: off,
0: you know,
1: Zoom. I started off with AOL.
0: AOL. That's back in the day.
1: Yeah, it started off with AOL. You know, and then it was turned into Skype.
0: Now it's Zoom.
1: Now it's Zoom. Yeah, and FaceTime, because now on your phone, you everybody's got the damn phone.
0: You can do that on Facebook, right?
1: Yeah, and then we get to do it on the computer. So it's but people don't have that. You know, we just do it with a telephone. It's fine. Yeah,
0: How's that
1: possible.
0: Different?
1: It's not really different. The only difference is that, you know, if you're just on a phone and you don't have like a video, you know, visual, you know, context.
0: Yeah.
1: Then you don't really see, you know, because I like to see, you know, what's going on with the individual. You know, it gives me a little bit more context, but it's not necessary. I can talk to somebody over the phone and, you know, get great results at the same time.
0: Dave, go get one of your neighbors and bring them back over, and we'll talk to them and maybe straighten them out.
2: Well, I don't think I can get them out of ICE detention.
0: I thought there were some new ones there.
2: Oh, the white trash one with the generator. Yeah. Yeah, I don't know. I don't know if I even want to know that dude.
0: All right. Well, Don, how long would it take you to do that over the phone, like make some progress with somebody over the phone?
1: I don't know, to be honest, because everybody's different.
0: Depends on the person, right?
1: Yeah, you know, typically, like when somebody calls me or contacts me and they want to do some work, you know, I'd say probably the majority of people I work with is only one session, because I like to get things done quickly.
0: Mm-hmm.
1: Some people, you know, they take a little bit longer. The majority, I'd say, but probably 80% of the people I work with, one session, that's about it. And then, you know, the other 20%, you know, 2, 3, 4 sessions.
0: So just talking to Dave here over the phone for a few minutes, what do you think about him?
1: Oh, 6 months to a year.
0: 6 months to a year.
1: Yeah.
2: Well, that, I was thinking more 5 to 10 years.
1: Oh, well, okay.
0: Have you got that long, that much time left, Dave?
2: I don't know if I got that long. I got a lot of people gunning for me, want me dead.
1: Well, the good news is you pay me in advance and all's good.
0: There you go.
1: Get my property finished.
2: There you go. That's a good idea. I mean, if these guys like Kissifer and Mickey Flynn, Bill from Buffalo and Niv 1970 get to me before we finish our therapy, you need to be paid in full, I think, before we even start.
0: Oh, yeah. You mentioned Mickey Flynn would be a great subject for this, I think.
2: Yeah, because he's psycho.
0: All right. Thank you. Thank you very much. He's talking about people on my chat line that he argues with.
1: Oh, okay.
0: You're on the air.
3: Dave is just an overthinker like I am. When you got a particular issue and you got 4 or 5 different options and you overthink each and every option, and it drives me crazy. And it's been my whole life has been this way. You got to find that spot where I know how I get there. I won't say it over the radio, but you got to find this place where it's almost like a dream state. And it's like you're not thinking about anything. You might be floating in a pool. You might be on a raft floating in a pool and just like thinking of nothing. And all of a sudden, bam, it pops into your head. This is where I'm going to go.
0: Well, that's basically hypnotism is, right? A dream state.
1: Yeah. Yeah. Sounds great. You're doing good work. Keep it up.
0: Yeah. You don't need any help.
3: I'm doing my own brain state.
0: You don't, yeah. Oh, can you hypnotize yourself?
1: Yeah. Oh, that sounds like what he's been doing. Yeah. He's hypnotizing himself, whatever state he puts himself in. Yeah. Good job.
0: There you go.
3: But you know what I've heard? They've said that, again, this goes back to the 80s, you should not try and put yourself into a hypnotic state before you go to sleep. Is that still true?
1: Who said that? I've never heard that.
3: Again, I'm going back to the 80s, dude. The old time stuff.
1: Yeah, I've never heard that. You know, it doesn't make any sense to me. No, I think that.
3: Really?
1: Look, when you first fall asleep at night, when you first wake up in the morning, there's that state between being completely awake and being asleep. You know, it's called the alpha state, where it's a natural hypnotic state where your brain, your mind, yourself is wide open to suggestions and to changing reality. So when you fall asleep at night or when you first wake up, spend a few moments there in that state and think about what it is that you want to change about your life, and it will change. Think good things, not bad things. If you think bad things will happen because you'll attract yourself what you believe.
3: No, absolutely. That's like almost not karma, but it's positive, negative thinking. True. I mean, people wake up every morning going, oh my God, it's a great day.
1: Yeah.
3: Some people wake up going, oh my God.
1: Yeah, be careful what you wish for because you're going to get it, right?
0: So, someone that's a more of a positive type person, are they easily?
3: What do you do with the hallucinogenic stuff? I mean, like when I was in Germany, I mean, I did acid twice. And
1: were you in the Black Forest?
0: Were you in the Black Forest in Germany? Germany?
1: Yeah.
3: No, I was not in the Black Forest. I was.
0: Were you wearing Lederhosen? That's another question.
3: No. I'm the Erlangen dude, and your other co-host is my Bamberg girl brother.
0: Oh, okay. Which one?
3: Oh, who he is, right?
0: Yes.
3: What does he call himself? Yeah.
0: We won't go there, but yeah.
3: Okay, well, he was 10 years after me, okay? He was the 80s, I was the 70s, dude. But he knows all the places I knew, okay?
0: Oh, okay.
3: But, yeah, no. And then when I got back to the States, I did psilocybin mushrooms twice. Mushrooms were my favorite. It was amazing. I mean, man, you laugh so hard. You're the next morning, every muscle in your stomach hurts.
0: Yeah, especially the first time you do them, it's something else. It is the best. Hey, thanks for the call. A lot of people are doing microdosing of
1: Yeah, microdosing is really good because you take like a 0.10 milligrams of psilocybin, you mix it with a little bit of chaga, a little bit of niacin, a little bit of lion's mane. Yeah, it opens up the capillaries inside of your brain and allows that stuff to get infused in there. Yeah, but the thing is that the dosage of the psilocybin is so low, you don't get high off the psilocybin, but what it does, it helps to actually rewire your brain.
0: Lion's mane is great.
1: Oh, yeah.
0: I take some, it's a like a lion's mane coffee.
1: Yeah.
0: Drink it. It's really.
1: Yeah. Yeah, we have a whole line of coffee, of mushroom coffee that we make.
0: Oh, you do?
1: Yeah.
0: I might have to get some of that.
1: Yeah.
0: We got two more calls here. Let's go one at a time. I can only do one at a time. You're on the air.
4: Yeah, Shed from Needles.
0: Go ahead.

0: I'm getting starting to get a little thin on top. I'd like more hair to grow on top of my head.
1: How can you do that?
2: Red light therapy, man. Or go outside, you pull, grab some rosemary, man, infuse it in water and spray it on your head. Rosemary is great.
1: Oh, that's I've heard that too.
2: Yeah.
1: Yeah.
2: And clove, peppermint.
0: I don't know what to, give me an idea of what you think you might be able to help me with.
2: I have no idea. I'll tell you what, when you just when you have an idea of what it is you'd like to create in your life, then you let us know.
1: His website is sleepnow.com, and Ed is he does need some therapy, maybe hypnosis therapy, I would say. You're on the air.
3: Mike.
1: Yeah.
3: Dave was asking a question a minute ago, and I think everybody was struggling with it. I think the term that applies is analysis paralysis. I know I had a good friend of mine that was he lost a really good sales job because he was in a constant state of getting ready to go out into the field to make calls. He was always, I got to get ready. I got to learn the product line. I got to learn the customer list. I got to learn my route. I got to do this. I got to do that. And the guy lost his job because he just would not go out in the field and sell. And I think that's the thing Dave was trying to describe.
1: That just sounds like a self-confidence problem to me. I don't know.
2: Yeah, a lot of it's self-confidence. A lot of it, a lot of it too, probably. I won't say probably. I don't know. Until I work with somebody. But a lot of that with people I've worked with, when you're younger, you're out in the field working with your dad. He says, you can never do anything right, And so that becomes a fixed idea.
1: Yeah.
2: So you become an overachiever.
1: Right.
2: And you never get anything accomplished. So that's something, in therapy, you work with, you deal with that little boy who got beat up by his dad. And you reframe that experience and he goes out and becomes successful in a way that works for him.
1: You know what I heard today? Someone said that the way a person treats their animals or their dogs is the way they wanted to be treated when they were a kid, which is interesting to me.
2: Unless
1: they beat up their dog.
2: One of the psychos that like to wring their necks off or something.
1: Yeah. All right. Thank you, Phil. Talking about supplements, do you, I do a few supplements. Yeah. I don't know what do you do?
2: Whatever I need. I mean, As we mature, we have a little bit of need for more supplementation in our life.
1: Yeah, natural stuff.
2: Yeah, all natural, all organic as much as possible.
1: I'm kind of into peptides now.
2: I've actually been studying on those peptides.
1: Yeah.
2: It's like the next big thing, that the big pharma, is kind of concerned about because, people start turning to peptides, big pharma's going to lose out on a lot of money.
1: Right, they don't want you doing that.
2: Yeah.
1: But that right now, they are only sold, because I've bought some, as experimental or, I forget the word they use, but not to be used by humans, but that's the way they have to do it now.
2: Yeah, like what they used to do with ivermectin during COVID, huh? Just for animal consumption.
1: Just for animal consumption. Yeah, they used to tell me, well you're going to eat the horse paste, right?
2: Right.
1: I go, that works, by the way.
2: Yep.
1: That works, but ivermectin has a lot of uses to it.
2: Yeah, the crazy thing about that, what was it, last week or 2 weeks ago, where they finally released the CIA document that says that ivermectin actually cures cancer?
1: Yeah, yeah.
2: Yeah, but they wanted to hold it back, of course.
1: I think they've got more than ivermectin. Because you're right, it's all about big pharma.
2: Yeah.
1: We found that out during COVID. I think, I forget how many billionaires were made during COVID.
2: Yeah, too many.
1: And I didn't, and we were both talking, we didn't take the jab.
2: No. No jab here.
1: I pretty much knew the deal with that immediately.
2: Yep.
1: And I've had family members that took it.
2: Yeah.
1: Maybe you have too.
2: Yep, I have family members that did.
1: And
2: 2 weeks to flatten the curve.
1: 2 weeks to flatten the curve. The war will be over in 24 hours. Remember that one?
2: Yeah, shit. It keeps on going on and on.
1: Going to end that Ukraine war in the first 24 hours. And what are we in? 4.5 years in on that one?
2: Well, we can't release the files.
1: Can't release the files.
2: Need distractions.

0: Yeah, that's what it's all about. But yeah, how far are you along in peptide?
1: You know, I actually just started researching them about maybe 2 weeks ago, so I'm not that far.
0: They can do a lot of things, and I bought one, and I haven't. Okay, so it comes in a vial, and it's powder.
1: Right.
0: And you got to mix it with sterile water.
1: And then you inject it, right?
0: Inject it, yeah. Just into your muscle. You don't have to, yeah. So I've got to get they didn't send me the water. You know, it's just the one vial, and there's nothing on it, no water vial, so I got to get that.
1: Yeah, I know they have different kinds, like for inflammation, for pain, for weight loss, and I'm sure there's a multitude of other things I have not yet researched.
0: Yeah, and muscle gain and just all kinds, and for your head, for your brain. Speaking of weight loss, look at what they're doing now with
1: Ozempic and all that stuff.
0: That's okay. I can live with that one. I mean, some of these people, I look at them like Ozzy's daughter. Have you seen a picture of her?
1: Yeah, I've seen a lot of these celebrities. Like, you know, it's like, who are you?
0: Like, do you actually look in the mirror and say, that looks good?
1: Yeah. Yeah.
0: But it has the side effects are just unbelievable with that. And the side effects from all of these big, I haven't had a prescription. I don't even know if I've ever had one except for like pain, you know, for the dentist or something. I don't have any major problems, but I don't like to take pharmaceutical drugs.
1: No, no, no. They haven't cured anything.
0: Oh, they've caused things.
1: Well, that's the purpose. You know, they, pharmaceutical companies, you know, they go out there and, you know, it's like I say, it's one big club. They go out there and they spray the fields. You know, they drop, you know, chemicals in the sky. Then they put glyphosates on the food. And then the pharmaceutical companies have something to fix you, but they own all of that. So it's, you know, it's the whole health system is broken. I hope Kennedy does something further.
0: I don't either. He's
1: bought and paid
0: fraud
1: and sold,
0: or they're keeping him under wraps. I don't know what it is.
1: I think it's keeping him under wraps. It's kind of interesting when I watch him. I see his body language when they're talking, and he's like,
0: he looks uncomfortable.
1: Yeah, he's in the background, kind of like you know, he just wants to grab somebody by the neck and just wring them. You know, it's like, you know what? I can't say what I really want. I can't do what I really want. You know, and they got them somewhere.
0: Yeah, he's. You notice he's nowhere to be found now.
1: Yeah,
0: he's gone. And who's the girl that was halfway decent? You don't see her anymore either. Tulsi Gabbard.
1: Oh yeah. What did happen to her? I haven't seen her.
0: Well, they're saying she's going to be fired next. So
1: is that right?
0: Yeah,
1: because she asked too many questions.
0: Too many questions, and then there's Congress is virtually worthless. There's one guy in there that tries to do things, Thomas Massie.
1: Yeah, I like him.
0: Yeah,
1: actually, I like him.
0: He's and now Trump is trying to primary him.
1: Yeah.
0: He's backing another douchebag that's loyal to him.
1: Yeah.
0: That's the thing with this guy. He's the biggest narcissist I think I've ever seen.
1: It's getting worse.
0: It's and now he's over in China, and what do you think he's doing over there?
1: What do I think he's doing over there? I think he's trying to cut a deal so that him and, what is his, Jinping?
0: Xi Jinping.
1: Yeah. I think at some point he wants him and then Putin to be like the three little quadrants that take over the world.
0: Well, he's...
1: I don't know, but it's crazy.
0: His nickname is Winnie the Pooh.
1: Oh, is that what it is?
0: Because he looks like Winnie the Pooh.
1: Yeah, he does.
0: Because one time... Obama was walking next to him, and that's Tigger and Winnie the Pooh.
1: Yeah, I could see that.
0: They look like that.
1: Yeah.
0: But one thing President Trump did before he left was he said he labeled Tucker Carlson and a guy named Nick Fuentes. I don't know if you know who he is.
1: I do.
0: As domestic terrorists.
1: Yeah, that sucks.
0: Yeah.
1: Because Tucker is asking, it's like, asking questions, logical questions.
0: Yeah.
1: I like Tucker.
0: I do too. I liked him on, well, he had a show on Fox, and that was the only thing I would watch on Fox, you know.
1: Yep.
0: I would watch him, and I wouldn't watch anything else. But that should scare everybody that he's naming these people domestic terrorists.
1: Yeah, that came out, what, like 2 days ago, I think. When I saw that, I thought, what the F?
0: Tucker and Nick Fuentes have been named by the White House as possible domestic terrorists, according to the Trump administration's top counterterrorism official.
1: Well, it's kind of like what Israel, you know, wants to do. It's like this new policy in America, you know, where it's like, if you question that government, you become a terrorist all of a sudden. Anti-Semite. Really?
0: I don't understand why they have such a hold. I've asked this question. Why do they have such a hold on our government? Do you have any?
1: I got some thoughts.
0: Yeah, what are they?
1: My thoughts?
0: Yeah.
1: Well, let's have a... You have a ball anywhere around here?
0: A ball? No.
1: B-A-A-L?
0: Oh, ball. Oh, yeah. Yeah, yeah. The wall is the ball. Yeah.
1: You know, I kind of suspect, you know, it's kind of like when Tucker, you know, brought up, he goes, well, you know, when he was talking to Huckabee, right? Doing that interview, saying, okay, so who are the Jewish people? Who are they? I mean, it's like we have we can do DNA. We can tell who are the rightful people of Israel.
0: Yeah.
1: Who are the Jews? Now, I'm not against Israel. I'm not against the Jews. I'm not against America. I'm not against anybody. Yeah. I agree with them. But when, you know, when this Netanyahu, you know, or Huckabee can't answer the question, it's like, okay, you're not really the rightful people then.
0: No, they're not Abrahamic Jews.
1: They're not the Abrahamic Jews. So, yeah.
0: Not Ashkenazis.
1: So yeah. So the question is, who are they worshiping? What is this God that they are worshiping?
0: I think they're a secular government myself.
1: It's kind of like when over in Iran where they're like, they're burning this effigy of Baal, right?
0: Yeah.
1: It's like because they're doing that against the Israeli government.
0: Yeah, not the Israeli people.
1: Yeah, not the people. No, that's not the people. I love the people, but you know, it's like these heads of the state. So I think that there's this big satanic cabal you think about because, you know, you get this that pedophile that got busted in Vegas here a few years ago.
0: Oh, yeah.
1: And they got turned back over to Israel.
0: He got free. They let him go.
1: Yeah.
0: Hey, you're on the air.
2: Hey, man, it's Billy.
0: Hey, Billy, what's going on? This is my buddy, Billy, from New Orleans.
1: Or, hey, Billy?
0: Or that area. What's going on?
2: Just listening in, thought I'd chime in and say hey to everybody. I haven't been able to be calling lately like I wanted to because of the work issue, but...
0: Well, I got a hypnotist in the studio with me, a really smart guy.
2: I've been listening. It's good, man, it's good.
0: So I think have you ever been hypnotized?
2: One time at a bar.
0: By accident or on purpose?
2: No, they had a hypnotist come in and it was like a little show or whatever.
0: Oh, okay.
2: But I don't think it took with me. Like he would pick people out of the audience and make them do dumb things.
0: Okay. All right. So did he pick you?
2: Yeah, he picked me and like four other people, but I just laughed at everybody else. It never really kicked in with me.
0: All right. Well, how's Tara doing?
3: Good.
0: She's hey, here. Tara. How are you?
3: Hi. How y'all doing?
0: We're doing great. We're having a fun day today.
2: I got Tara a job with me, so she's my secretary now.
0: Secretary? Is that what you said?
2: Yeah.
0: Okay.
2: Yeah.
3: He loves to call me that.
0: Well, just as soon as your voice came over the air, I have a caller. Ed is calling in.
2: Of course.
3: All right, let's do it.
0: All right, well, we'll see what Ed wants to say real quick. All right, Ed, go ahead.
4: Yes, Ed from Needles. Yeah. Hello, Tara. Hello, Billy.
2: Hey, man.
3: Hi, how are you?
4: I'm doing okay. I just wanted to ask this guy. He seems to be involved in religion a lot. My brother's has a master's in divinity and another master's in theology, a bachelor's in theology and a PhD in theology. and he's a pastor. I'm not a Christian. I'm a member of the Baha'i faith. What do you think of the Baha'i faith?
1: Doesn't matter what I think. What do you think?
4: I'm asking the guy.
0: Well, he said it doesn't matter what he thinks. What do you think of the Baha'i faith?
4: Oh, it's the only one that makes sense to me. They have proofs. There's proofs in the Baha'i faith. They don't just go by just somebody saying something. They have proofs that all based on mathematical calculations. And the religion that agrees with the Baha'i faith all the way up into a certain point with their calculations is the Seventh-day Adventist Church. They have the same calculations except they cut it off at a certain point, whereas the Baha'i faith continues the calculations.
0: Don't all religions basically say the same thing?
1: They say the same thing differently, but yeah, they may have a different, different God or whatever. Yeah. My whole supposition to all of these things are, does it work for you? If it works, great. Yeah. If it doesn't work for you, let's change it. If it works, good.
0: Yeah.
1: God bless you.
4: It's the only thing that makes sense to me. It's the only religion, the principles of what they believe, it's the only thing that makes sense.
1: Good.
0: Well, then that's good for you.
1: Keep moving forward with that.
0: All right. Thank you, Ed. There goes Ed. Billy and Terry.
3: So what does he believe in? The Baha'i faith.
0: They get high is what they do.
3: Have faith, baby.
2: I'm going to have to look that up and see what that entails.
0: I think it's an offshoot of Judaism. I think that's what it is.
1: Yeah.
0: I think it is. Yeah. And
3: I think that a lot of the religions have some numerology in it that, you know.
0: Well,
2: like
0: there's
2: the
0: a
2: number 12.
0: There's a book, 12. The Book of Numbers, right?
1: Isn't it? Yeah, Book of Numbers, that's
3: right?
1: In the Bible.
0: Yeah.
3: And sevens and, you know, a lot of things like that.
0: Yeah. Ed is, he's
3: he likes to be different.
0: Yeah, he does. All right, let's take another call. You're on the air.
5: How is everybody today?
0: Fine. Okay, this is my friend in Buffalo,
5: Bill,
0: New York.
5: All right.
2: What's up, Bill from Buffalo?
5: All right, how you doing, bro? Anybody can agree or disagree with what I'm about to say, but from my investigation, what I have found out is that the religions were the components of trying to tell real history, but the difference is trying to tell real history, they had to tell it in a codic language. Why? It's because of the fact that if they told it in the non-codic language, the rulers of their time and framework in history would murder them.
0: So what is your, what's your religion of choice?
5: Well, I can't say I used to be Pentecostal. I still say I'm Pentecostal. And just to get people's understanding of when any of us all around the world get raised in the foundation of religious understanding, what people want to keep peace with their family members and their friends and everybody that's around them, you just say you are Christian, you are Judaism, you are Islam. It's important to do that just to keep camaraderie around the world, and that's very important, because if we don't keep that important component maintained around the world, the world is probably going to be a more dangerous place than we can see at this present time.
0: Yeah. Hey, thanks, Bill. Yeah, I guess it is what you're raised as, right? As a, you know.
3: But I was raised Catholic, and I don't believe that I would do that as an adult, choose that religion. I think that the church we've been going to lately helps to build more of a relationship with God,
0: yep,
3: and helps to find like-minded people that want to do the right thing and want to help others and just it helps to find peace within your soul. It gives you, you know, so you can say, well, God is always with me, or I can, you know, talk to my God or whatever. And Catholicism doesn't do that. It's a lot of rituals. It's a lot of penance. It's a lot of Hail Marys and Our Fathers on your knees. You know what I mean?
0: Well, yeah. And I was raised as a Southern Baptist, which is a lot of the same. It's a lot of the same thing you're talking about. Fire and brimstone. If you don't, right. If you're not saved, you're going to hell and stuff like that. You know, that scared me.
3: Right.
0: I just can't believe
3: that you'll go to hell for dancing, you know, like with your husband or just dancing in general. You know, your body's made to move. Some of those things that some of the religions tell people are ludicrous.
0: Yeah, that's why you should just, you don't need to go to church like Don was saying. To be spiritual or believe in a higher God or whatever, you can do all that on your own. Tara, he's a hypnotist. Uh-huh. If he could hypnotize Billy, what would you want him to do to Billy?
3: Quit drinking.
0: Quit drinking. That's one that he can do. That's one.
3: That would be great for his health. He doesn't drink a whole lot like he used to, but the only time that I see Billy step away from the Billy that I know and love is through alcohol. So I would have to say that.
0: Would you be willing to try that, Billy?
2: Yeah, I probably would, because part of me kind of wants to quit anyway. You know, it's just expensive and
3: makes you feel bad.
2: And yeah, you feel bad. I mean, I don't drink maybe two or three beers here and there, but, you know, the old days, the old Billy, yeah, it makes you feel bad. You know, it takes half the next day to get over it.
0: So I'm sure you've dealt with these people that wanted to.
1: Yeah. You know, what I always tell folks, you know, when I talk to them is just go to my website, read it through. There's a contact form on there. Send me an email. And I send everybody out a free ebook. It's called The 8 Dynamic Principles of Conscious Living Through Self-Hypnosis. So it's like 8 chapters that an 8-year-old can read. Go through that, do all the work in there, a couple audio programs. If you can fix your own problem, you don't need to pay me. If you have problems after that, give me a call.
0: It's sleepnow.com.
1: Tara,
0: you'd probably be interested in that.
3: Text us the information.
0: I'll text you the link.
3: Yeah.
0: All right, this is Chuck, I think. Hey, Chuck.
6: Hey. I've been thinking about this a lot lately. I think we've got our priorities all wrong at the federal level as far as annexations of, you know, different lands and everything like that. And I've come to the conclusion that we should probably just go ahead and annex Israel. That would make a lot more sense than annexing Venezuela or Canada, considering balls deep we are in the business of Israel. Why don't we just go ahead and just start really downsizing these bases over in Germany and everything like that, and calculating a movement to Israel? What do you guys think about that?
0: I'm not down with that. I don't want them any closer to us than they already are.
3: I think they're already... You know, I couldn't believe when I learned how involved and how much control they have over us.
0: Oh, that's what we were just talking about. And how did this happen? And I do think it has a lot to do with the Bible, actually.
1: Yeah, I believe it does. I think we should annex Washington.
0: I think we should burn it down. Yeah. What I think.
1: Annex it.
3: Well, I think y'all better... y'all better let Chuck know if y'all going to start. Oh, Washington, where all the politicians are? Yeah.
6: You're going to burn down Washington State. Don't do that.
0: Yeah, then we'll burn up
3: Don't
0: Chuck.
3: Don't burn up.
0: Thank you, Chuck.
3: Yeah, let's not burn up Chuck.
0: All right. Hey, guys, thanks a lot for checking in. And if you want to call back Friday, Billy and Tara, feel free.
2: All right.
3: It was good talking to y'all.
0: All right, thanks, man. All right. We've almost burned through 3 hours. This is awesome. We'll take the final break of the day. We'll come back and finish up.
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0: Okay, that's from Physical Graffiti. The whole album is good. You're right. I don't think they wrote a bad song, to be honest with you.
1: Who's that?
0: Led Zeppelin.
1: Yeah, they didn't.
0: They did. They just, they don't have bands like that anymore. I mean, the new music, maybe we're just old, but I'm just.
1: A little bit of both.
0: Yeah, I think it is a little bit.
1: But they don't make music good like they used to, though.
0: That's what I'm saying.
1: They really don't. They just don't.
0: Why is that?
1: I have no idea.
0: 855-586-9134. Yeah, before Mr. Trump left for China, he's labeling people domestic terrorists. And that's what, I wonder what their definition of that is in Washington.
1: I don't know, but I think we should all be concerned about that, because if they're calling people like Tucker a domestic terrorist, how many of us are in that same boat now? If we like him or listen to him.
0: I'm definitely on some list.
1: Yeah, without a doubt.
0: There's no doubt about it. If the time comes when, you know, all of these camps that they built for, they said for people here illegally, I think it's for
1: all
0: something
1: the FEMA
0: else.
1: Camps, yeah. Yeah. Yeah, the so-called camps, yeah.
0: I think it's for something else. And now we have the Hunter virus. Which I think is 100% fake.
1: Yeah. And how about the Lyme, where they're dropping ticks off, boxes of ticks. Yeah.
0: And the mosquitoes.
1: Yeah, exactly, yeah. And who has a vaccine for that already?
0: Oh, would it be Pfizer?
1: Bill Gates,
0: yeah. Yeah. Who last year was in the White House. He entertained Bill Gates. It was... Also, the CEO of Pfizer, Albert Bourla, was there.
1: Yeah,
0: who
1: saw that?
0: Yeah,
1: all the big top dogs, and it was really sad to watch that.
0: Yeah,
1: couldn't believe it.
0: People that obviously don't have our best interest.
1: Yeah, no way, shape, or form
0: at heart. But yeah, I think this Hanta. I'll take another call in a minute. This Hanta virus. You know who Mike Adams is?
1: Yeah, Health Ranger.
0: Health Ranger.
1: Yep.
0: I think he's one of the smartest guys around.
1: He's on top of it.
0: He is. And I'm just going to play about 1 minute of a clip from him where he's talking about the Hanta virus.
2: Folks, the Hanta virus outbreak PSYOP is 100% theater. And I mean 100%. Nobody's been infected. Everything that was from that cruise ship was scripted. There were crisis actors involved. A bunch of people are dressing up in the biohazard suits for the TV cameras, but for no other reason. They're pushing masks now to try to get people to comply yet again with the COVID obedience mindset. So we have COVIDiots now, but we have to rename them like Hanta morons or something. People going along with this again. But it's important to know that there's not even any such thing as a Hanta virus that can be isolated and that can be introduced into somebody's body and that can cause any disease whatsoever. The entire premise of the so-called Hanta virus is 100% fake. Doesn't exist, not real, everything's scripted, everything's acting, right? So don't fall for it. Especially since we've been through this before. You know, what's the saying? Fool me once, shame on you. Fool me twice, shame on me. Or the George Bush version. Fool me, you're not going to fool me again. That was the George Bush version of that quote. But we've been through this. You should all know. We all know that this whole thing is fake and gay from the very beginning. Of course.
0: And he's correct.
1: Yeah.
0: Hey, I think we have... Miss Jennifer on the line. Hey.
3: Hey, how you doing?
0: Hey, Jennifer.
3: I just caught that my boy is on in the studio today.
0: He's been here all day, and it's been a great show.
3: Awesome. Well, you know, everybody can read his articles that he writes for the Mojave Free Press on our Substack, Mojave Free Press on Substack. I was just sitting here editing the May issue, and he submitted another great piece that I'll probably have up, I don't know, tomorrow or Friday. But anybody who wants to get a sneak peek of the article I wrote about the Hanta virus can go ahead and go to the Mojave Free Press Substack right now. Ironically, one of the treatments that looks like a potential preventative is hydroxychloroquine. Where have we heard that before?
4: You don't say.
0: Yeah. I don't think the FDA recognizes that.
3: Well, this is a peer-reviewed study on the National Institute of Health, and I linked to it, so.
0: Well, that's, yeah, this thing, I don't know. Do you guys think this is, they're going to try to roll this out again the same way they,
1: I don't think they can.
0: I don't think they can either.
1: Yeah.
0: I think
3: Tedros at the WHO is going to push it, but I just don't think people are buying it. Someone on X today showed, for Google searches, that the interest, peaked, and then it's fallen again. So I think that, generally speaking, most people are like, yeah, I've been there, done that. No, just saying no.
0: Yeah, and this one is even more ridiculous than the first one, I think.
1: It is.
3: Well,
1: but...
3: my best advice to people is don't take a cruise.
0: I'm with you on that. I wouldn't want to be confined like that where I couldn't get away.
3: There was another cruise ship that they are quarantining because everybody had intestinal problems. Like, I can't believe that people are thinking it's contagious that a bunch of people on a cruise ship probably got food poisoning at sea. Yeah.
0: Well, didn't they bust a bunch of Disney people on a cruise ship right before this for pedophilia or something?
1: Yeah. Yeah.
3: Oh, yeah.
0: Yeah. Gee, I wonder if that's related.
1: You don't hear much about that old.
0: No, you don't, do you?
1: No.
3: Nope.
1: Because we got a Hanta virus.
3: That's a disease that the Department of Justice needs to cure and is failing miserably.
0: That's an understatement. At this point, the whole government. And I'm just kind of worried about what the reason for our wonderful president to be in China right now with all these, how many did you say, tech billionaires?
1: I think there's about 20 of them I saw in there. Like, you took a, including Larry Fink, head of
0: Larry
1: BlackRock.
0: Larry the Fink.
3: Yep.
1: It's horrible.
0: He's a BlackRock. Is he BlackRock?
1: BlackRock, yep.
3: Yeah, I don't think that President Xi thought very much of that because he didn't even greet him at the airport. And in Eastern circles, that's a pretty big snub.
0: Oh, it is. It is. They did the same thing to Obama, I think. They made him get out of the back of the plane or something.
1: Yeah. Well deserved.
0: Yeah.
3: Yep.
0: Yeah, they're all the freaking same. I mean, people argue with me all the time about left, right, and so have you heard any reports of what they're discussing over there? I haven't had a chance to look and see.
3: I have no idea, but the quote that got me was, and let me pull it up for you because it just blew my mind, really. A reporter was asking Trump about the economy, and...
0: he didn't like that.
3: So the reporter says, to what extent, because Trump was getting ready to leave for China, and the reporter says, to what extent are American financial situations motivating you to make a deal, make a deal with China on trade or something? And President Trump said, not even a little bit. I don't think about Americans' financial situation.
0: Well, he didn't. He told the truth.
1: Yeah.
3: I know. They're not even hiding it anymore.
0: Well, what people are saying? The Trumpsters are saying that, that was taken out of context. No, he said what he said.
3: Yep. It's just such a weird, inside out, upside down, Alice in Wonderland reality that we're all living in, because the first 3 or 4 months of this administration, everything was just cooking right along, doing everything we were expecting. And then things about June, about the time we had the 12-day war where we say we blew up Iran's uranium refinement thing, whatever they had going on.
0: Yeah.
3: And Tulsi Gabbard said, no, they weren't. And then, you know, people said, no, they didn't actually blow it up and all that. But it seemed like right about then, things started to go south.
0: Yeah, and now I think it looks like we're definitely headed back into more bombing, I would say.
3: I agree.
0: Yeah, because...
3: I agree.
0: Because we're you know, Iran is actually making legitimate... they're negotiating in good faith. Hey, we're out of time. Hey, you want to call in tomorrow, the third hour, Jennifer?
3: Actually, let me wait till next week. I got to get this edition of the paper done for everybody.
0: All right. Well, thanks.
3: All right.
0: Mojave Free Press.
3: On Substack, X, and Facebook.
0: All right. Thanks. And thanks, Don, for coming in. It's been it's a lot of fun.
1: Thank you.
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6: News this hour from Town Hall. I'm Jason Walker. President Trump wrapping up those first days of talks now with Chinese leader Xi Jinping. They touched on a number of topics earlier in the day, trade and Iran leading the area. And he has high praise for his Chinese counterpart.
7: You and I have known each other now for a long time. In fact, the longest relationship of our two countries that any president and president has had. And it's to me an honor.
6: Well, that state visit to Beijing will wrap up on Friday. There has been another attempt by Congress to have a say on the war in Iran. Correspondent Ed Donahue.
8: Senate Republicans again blocked Democratic legislation to halt President Trump's war in Iran. But Democrats added a Republican to their side. Alaska's Lisa Murkowski. Oregon Democrat Jeff Merkley says mistakes have been made in Iran.
9: That's why the founders said a president by himself should not be able to go to war and wrote a constitution.
8: Wyoming's John Barrasso is among the Republicans backing the president. The
10: president made it very clear that the major fighting is halted and our naval blockade is working.
8: More Republicans are also growing uneasy about higher gas prices related to the war. Ed Donahue, Washington.
6: A Utah mother who wrote a children's book about grief after her husband's death will now serve life in prison without parole for his murder. Corey Richens was convicted in March of poisoning her husband, Eric, with fentanyl back in 2022. A doctor traveling on a cruise ship amid the hantavirus outbreak says he's the lone American isolated at a special biocontainment unit right now somewhere in Nebraska. More on these stories, townhall.com.
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16: 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Clear sky and 92 degrees on Route 66 in Needles, and good evening to listeners in Bullhead City, currently clear sky and 90 degrees for you. Getting down to 69 overnight tonight, Thursday's high will be in the upper 90s, sky is clear. Temperatures in the lower 100s on Friday. That's your K-Talks Tri-State weather. 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

0: from the heartland of America and the gateway to the West. Good morning, good evening, wherever you may be across the nation, around the world. I'm George Norrie. This is Coast to Coast AM. Later tonight, magic time. Here's what's happening. Republican support for President Donald Trump's war on Iran fractured somewhat on Wednesday. Meanwhile, Senate Democrats have tried to splinter off Republicans from their near-unified backing of Operation Epic Fury for months with a campaign of attrition, putting war powers resolution after war powers resolution on the floor ever since fighting began. And some Republicans are starting to switch. With more on today's situation, here's Tom Danheiser. Tom, what do we have going on?
1: George, U.S. lawmakers from both sides of the aisle have reacted to the failure of the seventh vote to curb Trump's war powers. Senator Chuck Schumer blasted Republicans for blocking the resolution to limit Trump's ability to continue waging this war without authorization. Officials from Lebanon and Israel will convene in Washington, D.C. later Thursday for a new round of peace negotiations as their current ceasefire remains technically active despite Israel killing dozens of Lebanese daily. Meanwhile, Israeli Prime Minister Benjamin Netanyahu's office said the Israeli leader's secretary visited the United Arab Emirates amid attacks by the United States and Israel on Iran. Iran's foreign minister warned that collusion with Israel is unforgivable, and those doing so will be held to account. And oil prices are elevated, with Brent crude hovering around $105 to $110 a barrel, and U.S. West Texas Intermediate trading just above $100 a barrel.
0: All right, thank you, Tom, for that update. Howard Bloom, author of The Mohammed Code, is with us now with his assessment of what's been going on. Howard, what do you think?
2: Well, the current war with Iran is a necessity. Iran is a danger to you and to me. Iran has been working on nuclear weapons for 35 years. Some say Iran already has the bomb. Others admit that Iran has enough enriched uranium to make from 60 to 90 bombs. And Iran has been working on intercontinental ballistic missiles since at least 2009. These missiles are intended to carry nuclear warheads to Washington, New York, Atlanta, and your home and mine. Iran disguises its missiles in development as space rockets and uses them to show off getting monkeys, mice, turtles, and worms into orbit. But who is the real target for Iran's nukes? You and me. Iran's primary target is not Israel. It's the United States, the nation Iran calls the Great Satan. Three times a year, the government in Tehran compels Iranians to take to the streets, chanting death to America. But the most important thing you need to know about Iran is its philosophy, the philosophy of the Iranian Revolution of 1979. In that year, the Ayatollah Ruhollah Khomeini established today's Islamic Revolutionary Republic. In Iran today, the Ayatollah's words are law. What are the Ayatollah's words? Islam, he says, is a religion of blood. And, quote, Islam wants to conquer the whole world, close quote. The Iranian state's form of Islam would like to cut off your head and your fingertips. If killing you, your family, and all of your neighbors seems a bit extreme, says the Ayatollah, it is not. It is normal in his form of Islam. Says the Ayatollah, Islam has obliterated many tribes because they were sources of corruption and harmful to the welfare of Muslims. We are next on the list of tribes to be obliterated. Today's Iranian conflict, that started with Operation Epic Fury, began as an American and Israeli war to remove the weapons with which Iran could pull off this mass murder of Americans, nuclear weapons and missiles. As of today, says Iran's military, the IRGC, the battle is about Iranian control over the Straits of Hormuz, the waterway normally sailed by 135 boats a day, carrying 20% of the world's oil and 30% of the world's fertilizer. Iran's military, the IRGC, says that it will allow safe, stable transit via Hormuz. The IRGC Navy added in a post on its X account that it had seen a good level of compliance with its regulations from shipping companies. But there's a loophole. Iran's regulations for passage through the strait require that a ship turn over $2 million in Chinese cash or cryptocurrency to the Iranian authorities. Some call this the Tehran toll booth. And Iran has no intention of returning the straits to to an international waterway, said the new Supreme Leader, Mojtaba Khamenei, quote, the Strait of Hormuz is not a mere geography of stone and water. It is a gift from God to the Iranian people, a shield granted by the Almighty to protect the people from the greed of the arrogant powers. But God has given to Iran no earthly power, has the right to take away or traverse without the permission of its rightful guardians. But remember, what's at stake here is far more than 20% of the world's oil. And what's at stake here is more than just Iran's ability to start the next Great Depression. What's at stake is our ability to keep Iran's nuclear warheads from ever reaching your home or mine.
0: Well said, Howard. Thank you, Howard Bloom. President Donald Trump has arrived in China. The White House said the meeting between Mr. Trump and Chinese leader Xi Jinping on Thursday and Friday will focus on trade, fentanyl, and the war in Iran, all the areas where Mr. Trump has had little luck getting deals or concessions from China. Social Security beneficiaries are expected to see a larger cost of living adjustment next year amid rising inflation, according to new reports. You could see about $81 more in your check. Meanwhile, inflation continues to go up, up, and up. Here's investment analyst Mish Shedlock. Mish, what are your thoughts?
3: Well, the senior citizen league thinks the 2027 COLA, cost of living adjustment for Social Security, will be 3.9%. Now, their estimate in March was 2.8%, so that's up a full 1.1 percentage points. George, I think it might be higher, even higher. The latest PPI and CPI reports were absolute disasters. The PPI producer price index came out today. Final demand for goods was up 2%. Final demands for services was up 1.2%. Services is about 68% of the CPI. Services is what the Fed is most concerned about. They always thought that this rise in oil and energy was transitory. We had the largest increase in services since March of 2022. The intermediate demand, which hardly anyone looks at, this is intermediate processes. So, you know, there's preliminary processes. There's four stages of it. The intermediate demand on the PPI, processed goods was up 2.7%, unprocessed goods 4.1%, unprocessed food 2.7%. That is going to hit grocery stores, George. And services was up 1.1%. Now, this is on top of a CPI report yesterday. And again, the hot item here that wasn't that much talked about was shelter, up 0.6%. Rent was up 0.5%. Food, 0.5%. Gasoline, 5.4%. Food at home, 0.7%. George, that's pervasive across the board. Everything was up. But shelter is 35% of the CPI. Now, the Fed was counting on services disinflation to come down. Here's from the January report, the January FOMC report. Powell said that the ongoing moderation in inflation for housing services was likely to be was likely to exert continued downward pressure on inflation. While services in the CPI were up, services in the PPI was up, and as long as the strait is closed, everything's going to go up, and we're just in a big stalemate there, George. So I'm looking for more inflation, unfortunately.
0: Keep your eyes on it for us, Mish. Thank you. Getting up from a chair may be one of the most basic things a person can do, but how quickly and repeatedly someone can rise from a seat may offer clues about how long and how well they'll live. New research finds that older adults who score poorly on a simple sit-to-stand test face higher risks of serious outcomes, including falls, broken bones, repeated hospitalizations, and even death. Waymo is recalling its massive fleet of autonomous vehicles over a defect that may pose significant safety risk, according to federal regulators. The action follows an incident in which a driverless vehicle failed to come to a complete stop after encountering flooded road conditions on a high-speed roadway. I just don't like driverless cars. In a moment, Dr. Judy Wood back with us on Coast to Coast. We'll talk about free energy next on Coast to Coast AM. 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

0: And welcome back to Coast, George Norrie with you, Dr. Judy Woodbeck with us, former professor of mechanical engineering and engineering mechanics. She is an experimentalist in the field of applied mechanics using methods to study natural and physical phenomena. Dr. Wood earned her BS degree in civil engineering, MS degree in engineering mechanics, and a doctor's degree in materials engineering science. Judy, welcome back. How have you been?
1: Great. How have you been?
0: You're looking forward to this. What's new with you?
1: In terms of free energy or what?
0: Your life.
1: Oh, I guess you haven't seen me now. I've got an arm and a sling strapped to me. It's from shoulder surgery, so I'm learning how to live left-handed.
0: Oh, my gosh. Did you fall or something?
1: No, I had surgery on the shoulder.
0: Well, you'll heal up and you'll be back to normal again. Well, that's good. It's good to get you back. Back in 2012, Judy, you were at a Breakthrough Energy Conference and you had a presentation there. Tell us a little bit about that.

0: Like how to keep something a secret. You can keep it a secret right in front of everybody, by ignoring it or giving people the idea that it's something to be ignored. And I like what Marshall McLuhan said. Most of the big secrets are not kept by governments, but by public incredulity.
1: When we deal with free energy, nothing's really free in life, is it?
0: Not exactly, but if you have an unlimited supply, if you're looking at energy per effort, you're getting a lot out of it. So it's almost free.
1: Was
0: If it's
1: Nikola
0: unlimited.
1: Was Nikola Tesla plant looking for this too?
0: Oh yeah, and he was afraid it was going to be used for evil purposes. So he thought maybe not to let it loose. And there's other folks too, like Ed Leedskalnin, who built Coral Castle.
1: Right, down in Florida, sure.
0: Right. He whenever somebody was watching him do stuff, he'd stop working. It's like you have to earn the ability to understand this.
1: He was paranoid about people seeing what he did.
0: Right, because you don't want them to make off with it and use it the wrong way. I see it as akin to keeping the gun cabinet locked in a house where people don't know what guns can do.
1: Oh, that's a good point. How did you get involved in this field? How did this all happen for you?
0: Well, of course, 9/11. That was the biggest demonstration of free energy to the entire planet. If people looked at what they were seeing instead of what they're told to see.
1: Would that include that Building 7?
0: Yes. It turned to dust all afternoon long. You saw all the material pouring out. There was just the outer walls left at the end of the day. But the significant thing is weird phenomenon to notice what it is, and what it does. I was recently looking at the work of a couple of my heroes, Nicholas Copernicus and then Galileo.
1: Mm-hmm.
0: There was a 21-year gap between the two of them, and they had the same kind of philosophy in life, which was observing nature, observing the world around them, and that's how they were able to just open up so much more knowledge. They both did the sun is the center of the universe, and the Earth goes around the sun, the heliocentric thing, and that's they were thought to be anti-church and all sorts of bad things. And I used to think about Copernicus. He took a licking and kept on ticking. He stood by what he believed in.
1: When you talk about free energy, though, what kind of energy are we talking about? Electricity, magnetism? What would it be?
0: Wide variety of energy. It's looking at the World Trade Center when it came apart. Instead of the atoms being attracted to each other like they are in solid steel, they suddenly started repelling each other. Something instructed them to suddenly repel each other, and then dust went. Everything turned to dust. That's some pretty amazing technology.
1: Would that be like a bombardment of technology?
0: No, it's specific things and it's reproducible. And there's a particular piece I sent to your folks about the Bible
1: right.
0: Artifact. And if you look at that, it's on the website, that you can see that it was formerly liquid, the steel, and now it's solidified on the paper, and the paper's not burned. So it wasn't hot molten metal. It was liquid for a different reason. And that becomes important, too.
1: Judy, when you got involved in mechanical engineering, did you ever think you'd be looking at things like the free energy?
0: I just looked at measuring physical reality. Nothing about theoretical, but it's into observation. And what you can observe, and then what does that mean? And be comfortable with not knowing the answer. You don't have to jump to an answer. Just say, okay, that's interesting. You put it on a

0: itself until the answer makes itself known.
1: Judy, the government has released over 100 documents of reported UFO activity. They call UAP activity now, unidentified aerial phenomena. If these extraterrestrials exist, and I happen to think they do, what kind of technology do you think they have by this point?
0: Well, this is a real physical phenomenon that's, what I'm calling free energy. That who knows what else can be known, but this is something that does exist. Oh, here's a good example. 600 BC was when they first discovered static electricity. But
1: 600
0: can you believe?
1: BC? Wow.
0: Yep. And it took them 2,400 more years to discover electricity. How many times was it discovered and undiscovered? But then things started being noticed that, at that time, Ben Franklin was, of course, the leader with his kite. But the year before his kite experiment, he was talking about cold fusion. Would you believe that?
1: That's amazing on his part. Was his
0: And
1: ex
0: he was.
1: was his experiment planned or was it accidental?
0: I don't know about the kite one. I've not looked into that. I suspect it was planned because why would you put a put
1: A
0: something
1: key.
0: on a kite string? Yeah.
1: Right.
0: And they were just beginning to observe and realize that electricity does a lot of things. And the deal with I was talking about with the formerly liquid metal rolling down the Bible and fusing onto it. Ben Franklin talks about that same phenomenon. Isn't that interesting? With cold fusion. Let's see, it will make solid become a fluid
1: And
0: without heating.
1: cold fusion has been ridiculed for years, hasn't it?
0: Yeah, isn't that interesting? It's how you keep people from looking at it. People don't want to be ridiculed, so it's easy to steer people away from it that way.
1: Stay with us, Judy. We're going to take a short break. 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
1: We'll take your calls next hour with Dr. Judy Wood as we talk about free energy on Coast to Coast. 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

0: And welcome back to Coast, George Norrie with Dr. Judy Wood. We'll take calls with Judy next hour here on Coast to Coast as well. How many countries do you think possess this kind of free energy technology, Judy, and they're just not using it?
1: I have no idea, but I'll bet there's a lot of individuals who understand what it is. Like two characters I mentioned before is Ed Leedskalnin and Nikola Tesla. They're from sort of the same part of the world, the same longitude, but different latitudes. And they both seem to have the same kind of respect for the technology, that you don't share it with people who don't understand what it can do and how dangerous that can be.
0: Leedskalnin used to say he knew how the pyramids were made. Where do you think he got his information?
1: I don't know. His parents? I'm not sure. But it was quite interesting how he came up with it. There's a picture of John Hutchison at the pyramids, and you can see by the size of the blocks compared to where, how he's standing, that they're the same size as what Ed Leedskalnin built his coral castle out of.
0: Can you explain for us, Judy, what the Hutchison effect is?
1: It's a variety of things. And the beauty of what John Hutchison did was he had fun with nature, with natural phenomena, like, oh, what happens if you do this? And what happens if you do that? And we need to have more of that to explore. There's different things that happen. One of the main things is lift or disruption, not both. You know, something flies up or it gets crashed. You know, like you've probably seen the video of his metal file. It's sitting there, and then
0: right,
1: the bottom
0: right.
1: half of the metal file starts moving over. But if something flies across the room, it's usually okay.
0: It's not a ghost, huh?
1: Right, right. But it's just so many weird things that could happen, which is quite unbelievable.
0: Is there much science going on quietly about all this?
1: Yeah, and that's kind of concerning because, as I learned early on, dead people keep secrets. And I didn't want to be one of those dead, so I didn't keep secrets. That's why I started putting everything on my website, and I think that's the safest thing to do. But some people feel the need to be driven underground, and then they're in the biggest danger.
0: If we had
1: everyone realizing that free energy is there, then people can develop it in the light of day. They don't have to worry about getting suicided.
0: And give us your definition of free energy. What exactly does that mean?
1: What I call directed energy is instructed energy. You instruct it to do something differently than it normally does. And different folks have approached it in different ways. Like, I'm sure you're familiar with Pons and Fleischmann.
0: Yes.
1: And they were like the famous 1985 experiment with the hole in the floor. He had a block of palladium, and then is trying to put deuterium into it with an electrolysis process. And he had it going. It takes a long time to keep adding in the deuterium to merge into the material, into all the interstitial zones in the material. And he turned it up for a little while, then turned it back down, went home. Came in the next morning, and he's got a hole in the floor, hole through the bench and into the floor. And realized this is way beyond anything he was expecting. It's like pretty serious. As he said, it could disappear the university. Oops.
0: Is this energy, Judy, there for the taking, or must it be created?
1: It's there. It's how to... here's a simple example. If you have a glass on a countertop, a dry countertop, you have to use a certain amount of force to scoot it over. If that countertop is wet and the glass hydroplanes, it's a whole lot less work to move it. It's sort of like discovering those kinds of things. And also how to, we're used to thinking of things in a straight line. like how you build a house, you get a saw and some lumber and you know do it that way. People don't think of other ways, and that's why I think it's important to explore and to think of it, because there's so many different kinds of things that can be done. But we're talking about static electricity. It took 2,400 more years to discover electricity. When are they going to discover hurricanes and tornadoes? What makes, you know, what those are? No, it's not a vacuum cleaner. There's a different process is going on there too. And if you study it, you can learn another aspect of the natural world.
0: Well, let me ask you about electricity for a moment. Is that something too that is there? It's there for the taking, or do we create it with our machinery?
1: You can try to create it, but it's there for the taking. I remember when people would, you know, jump on me about, well, there wasn't enough energy to do what you say was done in to the World Trade Center. And so I like to point out Topeka, Kansas, where they had that big tornado that went through. It was a half mile wide, 22 miles long. How much energy did that take? There's a whole lot of energy there that just totally destroyed everything in its path for 22 miles, a half mile wide. And so if you can figure out how that works and use it for useful purposes, that'd be really good.
0: Do you think the cost of this free energy should cost something to the energy companies that make the apparatuses for us to use or something like that?
1: That is a really interesting thought. If we ever all had free energy, it would upset the economy big time. But what is AI going to do? So maybe the two can kind of compensate. You know, they're just shifting to a new kind of world, and you don't need to worry about the profiteering. Of course, people like that, but AI is going to change things in a huge way. So
0: Where
1: might as well
0: does
1: put in free energy.
0: Judy, where does electricity come from? How is it created on this planet?
1: A variety of different ways. You see the like storm clouds. The most simple ways is you have a balloon in the winter and you wipe it against your sweater and then it sticks to it, you know, the static
0: Sure,
1: electricity.
0: sure.
1: Also lightning has a pretty horrendous effect. You've seen trees get split in two. That's a lot of energy.
0: I've seen people get split in two by lightning.
1: Actually, it's an interesting story. My uncle was hiking on top of a mountain with his friend,
0: Oh, no.
1: and thunderstorm was coming up, and he felt the hair on the back of his neck stand up, and he just dove over the cliff. He figured whatever was down there was better than what was going to happen, and he landed on a ledge. He was unconscious for a while, and came to. His friend
0: Wow.
1: got fried.
0: His friend was like a lightning rod, right?
1: But my uncle said he felt the hairs in the back of his neck standing up. He felt the pull, because it doesn't come from the top down. It comes from both directions, both bottom and top, and connect. So if you feel it coming up from the potential coming up from the ground, time to dive over the cliff.
0: We've got a guest, Daniel Brinkley, who's been zapped by lightning three times. Yeah, he died
1: Three
0: and came
1: times?
0: back three times, and he's still
1: Oh,
0: alive.
1: wow. Oh,
0: Unbelievable.
1: wow. Took a licking and kept on ticking.
0: That's right. Now, when you talk about free energy, do you include natural gas and stuff like that or not?
1: More of unconventional things by manipulating what's in the atmosphere, what's in the Earth.
0: Where does magnetism fit in?
1: It's another thing out there. I've lumped them all together. I call it magnetic electrogravitic nuclear reactions.
0: What have you learned since you've been doing this all these years? What have you learned that you did not know when you first started?
1: How easy it is to cover things up because people are easily misled. You can display this free energy in front of the world, and then if they don't know what they're looking at, they don't see it. And so I think it's important for people to learn how to observe. And that's probably the biggest, most important thing. Like the title of Benjamin Franklin's book that came out in 1751, where he talks about cold fusion, name of it is Experiments and Observations on Electricity.
0: Would you say, Judy, that Ben Franklin was a genius?
1: He was. He felt free to explore and didn't feel inhibited, and that's an important thing, too.
0: What do you think possessed him to even try the kite experiment?
1: Curiosity. What happens if? You know, what does John Hutchison do? He's you know, okay, let's see what happens if we do this. What happens if I use a square wave instead of a sinusoidal wave to interfere with this other signal?
0: Well, there's no question we take electricity for granted, because when the power goes out, everybody goes crazy, right?
1: Oh, yeah. Yeah, they feel like it's the end of the world. And yeah, storm's coming and people, like, you know, what did they clean out at the grocery store? Toilet paper, milk, and water.
0: Everything goes. Yep.
1: Yep. It's a panic. But if folks instead realize how to use the environment around them, it would be kind of good. And you figure that out by making observations.
0: Would you ever would have liked to have met Edward Leeds Scullin when he was around?
1: Oh, yeah. Oh, yeah. It was a really interesting character, very quiet by himself. I understand when he was feeling sick at the end of his life, he got on his bicycle and rode to the hospital.
0: Small and frail, too, wasn't he?
1: Yeah, yeah.
0: How in the world did he move those blocks of stone?
1: A variety of things. He had also a power plant built in his castle.
0: I'm not sure, though, that apparatus moved the blocks. Some people say they did. You might be one of them, but...
1: Oh, no, it's not just picking it up with, you know, how you're thinking about the old school. Let's say if you interfere electricity with other things, then you get this neat effect.
0: What if he used sound vibration? Is that possible?
1: Yeah, I think he did also, because people talk about hearing him humming or hearing a humming sound when he was working.
0: How do you think the pyramids were constructed, Judy?
1: Just that very way. Levitating the blocks and, you know, floating them up to the top. And very easy way to do it.
0: And they floated them a long way, too, didn't they?
1: Yeah. You could probably bring them in, you know, horse and buggy to do distance, but where did that material come from? Like Ed Leedskeldon had quarried out brain coral and then hauled it. And then he moved his castle 10 miles to a different location. And his friend had a flatbed truck. And he said, I just park it in the driveway.
0: And he had it loaded up in a few hours, right?
1: Yeah. Yep. Well, nobody was looking.
0: But he would always freak out when kids would try to peek over the fence to see what he was doing.
1: Yeah, I think that's a safety thing. And I think Tesla was kind of the same way. They had a healthy respect for the technology. And if you didn't have a healthy respect for the technology, he wasn't going to let you see it.
0: If you had a chance to talk to Tesla, Leeds Scullin, Edison, who would it be?
1: I sort of feel like I already did. And talk with John Hutchison.
0: Tell me more.
1: Well, seeing what John Hutchison does, and understand that Tesla liked to feel electricity through his body. Hutchison likes to put his hand on the Van de Graaff generator and feel the static feel through it. And it really can seem to understand more of the nature of it.
0: Is John still alive?
1: Yep. Yep. He's okay.
0: How old is he now?
1: 80, I think.
0: At least.
1: Yeah.
0: Is he still dabbling with what he does?
1: Maybe slightly other things that he's exploring with, but not the exact same thing.
0: Where do you think he got his knowledge, Judy?
1: Experimenting, and then you discover something, go, oh, I'm going to go find out more about that. And you read some more, and then you come back and try some other things. Like, why don't we have very many people trying to repeat Pons and Fleischmann's work?
0: There's nobody out there doing it that I know.
1: Right. And what happened to them for doing it? Yeah, they got shut down.
0: Yeah,
1: door slammed their face. And they funded all of their work themselves. But it's in somebody's interest to not have that. So, you know, that's a problem to work around. But what would help is if everyone thought more openly instead of running with the herd. The herd is what silences things. Even if people don't mean to do it, they get instructions from, you know, this group think, and then they end up falling into it and silencing things.
0: Well, truly remarkable. It really is. And the work you do has been superb.
1: But we need to get a new generation of folks who will play, you know, play with the electricity within limits, of course, but just get curious about how the world works. If it hasn't been discovered yet and it put in the textbook, the kids nowadays don't know about it because they aren't out there playing with it, exploring.
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7: News this hour from Town Hall. I'm Jason Walker. First round of high-level talks in Beijing concluding as President Trump and Chinese leader Xi Jinping touching on a series of topics including trade, Iran, and Taiwan. And while the discussions have been cordial, Xi reportedly warned President Trump that not handling Taiwan correctly could lead to, quote, conflicts. President Trump nonetheless praised Xi, while Xi says the United States and China should be partners rather than rivals. The Kremlin showing no signs of letting up in the war in Ukraine. Russia launching a massive daytime attack Thursday, firing 800 drones across 20 regions of Ukraine, in the country where President Zelensky says 6 people have been killed and those numbers expected to climb. Dozens more have been wounded, including a number of children. Startling numbers, 70,000 Americans died of drug overdoses last year, but 14% fewer than the previous year.
8: It was a third straight annual drop, making it the longest decline in decades. The data is from the Centers for Disease Control and Prevention. The 2025 total is about the same as the tally in 2019 before the COVID pandemic. Health and law enforcement officials in recent months have been sounding alarms about newer drugs that were increasingly detected in 2025. Among them is a powerful synthetic opioid that's up to 10 times stronger than fentanyl. Rich Thomason reporting.
7: The Senate confirming Kevin Warsh to head up the Federal Reserve. President Trump says he believes Warsh can get the job done. That appointment amounts to a return trip for Warsh. He was a member of the Fed's board from 2006 to 2011. More on these stories, townhall.com.
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16: 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Clear sky and 92 degrees on Route 66 in Needles, and good evening to listeners in Bullhead City, currently clear sky and 90 degrees for you. Getting down to 69 overnight tonight, Thursday's high will be in the upper 90s, sky is clear. Temperatures in the lower 100s on Friday. That's your KTOX Tri-State Weather. 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
1: This hour we'll take your calls with Dr. Judy Wood as we talk about free energy right here on Coast to Coast AM. 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

0: And welcome back, George Norrie, Dr. Judy Wood, in your calls this hour. Judy, when Benjamin Franklin stumbled across electricity, when was the next time that it was practically used? How long after that?
1: There are several that learned some other things, but beginning in that year. And even, like, you know, for the next 100 years is when the folks are figuring it out, what all it can do.
0: Now, Edison didn't invent electricity, obviously, but he invented the light bulb, did he not?
1: Right. It was the style. It was, instead of like Tesla wanted alternating current and Edison wanted direct current, but that wouldn't get you very far.
0: Who would you say contributed the most to this knowledge? Edison, Franklin, Tesla, who?
1: All of them. I like to put a lot with Ben Franklin because he got the ball rolling, you know, about trying new things. Speaking of which, I sent in a link. I was hoping that you could play it with about the hole in the floor story. Is that available?
0: I don't have it right now. No, it's not.
1: Oh, okay.
0: No,
1: the significance of that is that it's a sort of like a historical moment. It showed that cold fusion worked. And it actually brought back a whole lot more energy than what they anticipated.
0: And explain what cold fusion is for folks that don't know.
1: Okay, it's not really fusion. LENR is a better term for it, low energy nuclear reactions, because it's not necessarily fusion like hot fusion is, and it's done at a cooler temperature, like room temperature. there's different ways of doing it, but it's moving around the protons from heavy water. That's usually how they do it. And Martin Fleischmann's thing, having the palladium and then trying to infuse it with deuterium. What is shocking is that Ben Franklin described the same thing.
0: But he didn't know what he was describing, did he?
1: Right. Well, he actually used the term cold fusion. Let me read it here. Without burning either, it must be a cold fusion.
0: That's pretty impressive.
1: Yeah. He's talking about a sword that melted while it's still in its holster.
0: I'd love it.
1: And money in a man's pocket, you know.
0: Let's go to Phil and Troya. They're lining up. East of the Rockies. Walter's the truck driving in Pennsylvania to get us started. Hey, Walt, go ahead. Walter, you ready? Nope, he's not there. Let's try Eddie in Portland, Oregon, first-time caller. Eddie, welcome to the show. Uh-oh.
1: Uh-oh, is a trend going on here.
0: Eddie, are you there? Okay, he's not there. We'll have to reset his phones. It's just you and me right now, Judy, for a little bit.
1: Okay.
0: We'll just keep doing our thing. Tell me about your websites.
1: I had it hijacked, or somebody hijacked it, so I have a new website now. DrJudyWood.com is D-O-C-T-E-R. Before it was just D-R, but now it's doctor spelled out, DrJudyWood.com. Where things are. And I have a wonderful person who's been managing it for me. That's Andrew Johnson. He's done a superb job.
0: What would you say is the most satisfying aspect of your work?
1: Learning things that I didn't realize at all. When we're growing up, we think that you give somebody the information and there's the answer. You don't realize that so many want to cover that up and ignore it because it's more comfortable. The incredulity factor. It's just, you know, that was the problem with Nicholas Copernicus. My dad had a cute phrase, and I said Nicholas Copernicus was my hero, and my dad said, yeah, he had trouble with his book too. he had a lot of people wanting to argue with it, and then it really built up even more steam when Galileo came along and was trying to defend Copernicus's work. And that, oh, that means that you're against the church. That's heresy. Because saying that the earth isn't the center of the solar system, that the sun is, that was just, oh, heresy.
0: Oh, they really went after him in a big way, didn't they?
1: Yeah. And that's, I think, all through history, that for whatever reason, if it's not the end thing, people just pile on and go after, you know, cancel culture.
0: Well, let's check more of the phones and see if they're working for us. We'll go to Bill in Los Angeles on the wildcard line. Hi, Bill.
2: Hey, George. How you doing?
0: Good. It works.
1: Hey. Yeah.
2: Dr. Wood, I was reading up on your dustification theory about the buildings in the 9/11 attack. And apparently you explained what happened in terms of some kind of directed energy weapon. Is that correct?
1: Nope. What I present is evidence. Conclusive evidence, no theories at all, no speculation. It's observing evidence. And energy was instructed to do something differently than we're used to seeing it do. And it isn't a theory that the buildings turned to dust. You can look at the pictures of Fulton Street, and it's like ankle deep dust people are wading through. And that dust was finer than 1/100th the size of red blood cells along the lines of the size of DNA. What can do that? It's not, you know, you can't do that with the grinding motion of kinetic energy.
0: That's
1: you can't
0: true.
1: Do that with thermal energy.
0: Any follow-up, Bill?
2: Yeah, I mean, that. What I meant by theory was you must have a theory as to what could do that. It's not. I'm not questioning the actual observation of what the particles are, but my question about if you have a theory about what did it, do you have any ideas about who could have done that and why? And if somebody could do that, it seems like they would have taken over the world by now, or about to. What do you think about that?
1: Yeah, that's assuming you know what their motive is. Maybe their motive is to control people. Who knows? But as for the technology, I've got the definition of the technology. What is in my book is the evidence or the fingerprint that this technology leaves behind. And if you're going to get a patent on something, or if somebody else has a patent and you start producing it and it does the exact same thing as the object that has a patent on it, you're in breach of patent. On the other guy's thing. So it's what something does. And if you look at all the evidence of what something does, that's the fingerprint for what it is. It doesn't tell you who the operator was or what they had for breakfast or what the serial numbers were, but it tells you what the technology is. And as for the whodunit part, we got pretty close to that with my QTAM case that... And John Hutchison also submitted a affidavit in that. but if that case had gone forward, you'd get people who are manufacturers and developers of energy weapons. You'd get them under oath. Wouldn't that have been good?
0: Where do you think, Judy, the directed energy weapon might have been?
1: Where?
0: Yeah. How far away?
1: It sort of doesn't matter. It's like... As somebody gave me an example of a cell phone, as long as your cell phone works and you're within range of the tower, you don't care where the tower is. As long as you're within the range, then it connects. So you can see that this technology, it's like a field effect of one sort interfere with another type of energy, and where they intersect is where you're going to have something happening.
0: Could it have been 1,000 miles away from it?
1: I don't know. I'm. It's not my crime. I didn't design it. But I just know what it was right there. And if you have constructive and destructive interference, you can make it seem like something isn't there until you have the constructive interference.
0: And there's no sound involved or anything like that, right?
1: Right, but you can have, you know, optically there's constructive and destructive interference, and then you have radio frequency waves, you know, the whole electromagnetic spectrum can do the same thing. And that's what actually John Hutchison does. He has a static field he creates, and he interferes radio frequency signals within that static field, and that's when the weird stuff happens.
0: Let's go to Denver in Jackson, Mississippi. Welcome to the program. Hi, Denver.
1: Hey.
3: Hi. Thanks for this opportunity to come on Coast. But I'd like to send a shout-out to John in Wisconsin and Ruth in Maryland. But Dr. Judy Woods, I read your book, and I was so impressed with it. If I had $1 million, I would give it to you for the work you've done on that book. But I'm going to have three questions.
1: Oh, thank you.
3: I was really impressed with it because I have a degree in civil engineering and electrical engineering, and I would like to ask you three questions. First one, how much you know about reversible electrical magnetic energy? Reversible electrical magnetic energy allows one to control matter over control for gravity. How much you know about that?
0: Let's do one at a time. Go ahead, Judy.
1: Okay. Well, I'm not sure exactly what you're talking about. Like, I know that you move a conductor through a magnetic

0: Okay. Are you still teaching?
1: Not at the university.
0: Hope to meet you one day, and thanks for your work, okay?
1: Well, thanks. And I'm impressed that you read the book, and so you know that there's no theory in there, that the conclusions chapter is a list of facts that are established in the book.
2: Lot of people read your books, Judy.
1: All right. That's cool.
2: Ed in Charlotte, North Carolina is with us. Hello, Eddie. Go ahead.
3: Yeah, George, I got several things, so if you let me do more than one. First of all, I got my elect this is very timely. I got my utility bill for equal monthly payments in an email today letting me know how much all of a sudden they're going to go up starting right away. Secondly, we all get free electrons right out of the ground and did for millions or zillions of years because we slip on animal skins on the ground until 1842 when they had the invention of a bed and a mattress up off the floor. And that's why we have all the chronic illness, because those free electrons are the most powerful antioxidants there are. You don't have to eat beet juice or anything. And there's several things I want to get into here, if I could, with you.
1: Okay.
3: You're right. There's a gentleman named his company Tesla, and someone pointed out a handful of months ago he may be a marked man by putting a mark on his chest if he isn't careful by oil and natural gas producers, because he has just produced electricity. If you Google it and look over his site down in Texas, he used that to get his huge AI energy done in Tennessee. Now, how he got it there, I don't know, but what I can tell you, it's not coal, it's not oil, it's not natural gas, it's not hydroelectric, it's not geothermal, it's not solar, it's not wind. And he will be able to sell this electricity extremely cheaply. So that's one thing. So we all need to say a prayer for him.
1: Yeah,
3: And
1: the free market is really good at making the best stuff available for the lowest price.
3: exactly. And George, that's another thing. We only have a few weeks here. There's something very, very important that I don't have time to write a book about, but all your coast to coast people really need to know this within about 2 weeks or real soon. And you need to talk to me off the air briefly about that sometime, in my opinion. But there's a whole lot more things about this, and I think it's just, it's extraordinary that you've accomplished this. And you're right, George. I'm so glad you had her on, because that's what makes you great. You get the right people, and some of the few right people in the world that go against the crowd. And they have to withstand a lot, and I appreciate your, standing up for truth and understanding that it's not easy. You have to be very brave to walk a separate path sometimes.
2: All right, Eddie, I'll put you on hold so you can give Michael your number and we can keep in touch and you can tell us what you think might be happening. We're taking calls with Dr. Judy Wood. Her websites are linked up at coasttocoastam.com. Her book is called Where Did the Towers Go? Evidence of Directed Free Energy Technology. Truly remarkable. It really is. Let's go.
1: George, you have some smart listeners.
2: Oh, they're the best, Judy. They are the best. And if
1: I
2: you're not
1: agree.
2: ready for them, they'll get you. They are good. Let's go to Dr. Ed Young in Hachapi, California. Dr. Ed is with us. Hello, Eddie.
4: Hi, George. It's good to talk with you again. Judy, thank you for being such a trooper in helping people open up to how you really should go about science. And
1: Thanks.
4: I hope all the young people that are frustrated with textbooks and the like
1: Yes.
4: take up the flag and go out there and just say, well, what would happen if? So I was going to share, you probably know this, but I was going to share, I hope I can get it in here before the break, an incident.

0: incident that happened with Cold Fusion in 87 was when Pons and Fleischmann came out with their work. And then, of course, the conventional science denied. No, there's nothing to it. That. Well, around 1990, I was up there out in Silicon Valley. I had gone from Stanford to MIT for a while and got thrown out there for saving some people from a bad situation. And I was working for some friends in Silicon Valley. And one night, about 10 o'clock, all of a sudden, there was a loud boom. And they tried heavily to not let it, not keep it out of papers, but it got in anyway. And the short end of the story is they were working on cold fusion at SRI. All of these, all of the coasties know about SRI from the psychic research, but not from this. So they were doing anyway. It killed some people. Blew holes in the floors and ceilings and blew out part of a building. And finally, some of the information came out, but not right away. You know, the fire departments were there and everything, and they weren't sure what to do because it's just squirting some water on the room isn't going to do anything.
1: If we knew the kind of technology that was out there, Judy, I think we'd all be in shock, wouldn't we?
2: If we got used to hearing about it, then it would be okay.
1: Would we believe it?
2: If we got used to hearing about it, but I think so many, people have gotten blinders on because that's how they've been taught to fit into the culture.
1: We're going to come back in a moment with Dr. Judy Wood and take some final phone calls here on Coast to Coast, and then I'll tell you what you can expect next hour, right here on Coast to Coast AM.
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1: Next hour, we go live to the United Kingdom to talk with Dr. Gustav Kuhn about magic. I'm looking forward to that. Make sure you're part of the program. Well, just for you Coast Insiders, the Art Bell Vault offers a curated collection currently containing more than 500 programs. And this week, you get some more. Art talked with mythologist William Henry about the possibility that ancient civilizations had advanced technology. And he also then talked with Brendan Cook and Barbara McBeath of the Ghost Investigator Society. And they tossed in the first hour Dr. Evelyn Paglini, the Good Witch, on Coast to Coast. And have you signed up yet to become a Coast Insider? It's a great deal at 15 cents a day.
2: 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And every show, I learn at least one thing.
3: Hey, this is Buck. I'm a Coast to Coast Insider, and I'll tell you what. 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Here in West Virginia, we get inundated with snow. But it doesn't matter as long as we have our provisions. 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

0: And welcome back. Our final segment with Dr. Judy Wood as we talk about free energy. Judy, do you think in our lifetime we'll see free energy?
1: If we want to.
0: Well, we all want to, but some of them don't want us to, do they?
1: Right. And that's the battle that's going on. And it's not a spectator sport. That's something that's kind of been lost, is that folks need to stand up for what they want. And with all this talk about the super high skyrocketing, electric bills, it's a good time to start thinking about that.
0: For it to work, what would we need? Some kind of conversion box in the house, or how would it work technically?
1: Oh, it depends on what it is. Are you storing it in a battery, or is it coming straight in from something else? I had an interesting idea that with the low energy nuclear reactions, often there's transmutation, like also with Hutchison's work, is transmutations. So we can get people out there interested in trying to turn lead into gold. And maybe we'll get more people interested in working on this.
0: Good old alchemy, right?
1: Right. I mean, it's true. It's true. And Baker's Trust, how they repaired it, and then they had to take it down because there's a whole lot more zinc that was getting produced. It was an ongoing effect. And so zinc seems to happen more easily. That's something that wasn't much in zinc. Zinc really skyrockets. And that's a peculiar thing.
0: Back to the phones we go. Wildcard line, Wayne is with us in Tacoma, Washington. Hey, Wayne, go ahead.
2: Good evening, Sir George and Lady Judy.
0: Hi there.
2: Yeah, I've got a comment and a question about the noble gas engine. The comment is an extreme example of what's not free energy here in Washington State.
1: Right.
2: We've got an electrical light rail that we're building. They project finished cost of about $850 billion, not million, $1 billion.
1: Mm.
2: We've got not quite 10 million people in the state. If you just work that out, that's about $85,000 per person. But we can't have, 10 million people riding that light rail. We've only got about 2 million in the area that can ride the light rail. But I looked up the ridership on that the other day. Actual daily rides, not number of riders, but actually daily rides is under 9,000. You work out the math on that, and it comes out to about $90 million per person. How many hundred years do you have to live to work that out? It's crazy. They could have electrified our freeways. You can electrify a freeway that'll give a charge to a car, and they have you can charge electrical cars with, just like you charge a phone with a non-contact charger. They could have done the freeways, but they didn't think ahead. So that's an extreme example of, just crazy politicians doing crazy things. So anyway, on the question on the noble gas engine, and I guess maybe the example that I can give on that is the government came up with a way to use the noble gases that looked like you would in an engine in the big guns that they have, the big military guns that they used to have on the destroyers. And anyway, they found that if they use four or five of these noble gases, put it in a confined area, they can combust them and send just tons and tons of, ammo through the air. Well, the same thing with the noble gas engine. I'm trying to remember the name of the guy that originally invented it, but there's been several people on YouTube that have done individual things that have come up with noble gas engines, and it makes the engine run without, you put the noble gas in there, it's like a refrigerator. You don't have to re-energize it. It just keeps on going and reusing the same over and over and over again. So Judy, I'm wondering if you've heard about this and if you know anybody that's doing anything with it.
1: I know of some other things, like, remember, but Stan Myers, is that who it was doing some stuff with water? And he didn't last very long doing that. And that gets to be a concern. If you have something that's really good, you got to have more people putting it out all at once instead of this, single people by single people putting stuff out. Because if it's good, it's going to get shut down.
0: Judy, have you been following the story of these researchers and scientists who have disappeared or have died strangely?
1: Yeah, I think there always are some. And it goes through, waves of it. I like what Eugene Maloff said. Yeah, they can't kill us all.
0: No, but so, they might be trying.
1: Yep. But the wider you spread it, the better.
0: First time caller Ed in Portland, Oregon, back with us. Hey, Ed.
3: Hi, Dr. Judy Wood. I'm so glad.
1: Hello.
3: The previous caller mentioned 911. That's when I first heard about you. You're one of the first credible scientists, in my opinion, to come up with an alternate theory. So he was asking for evidence, not really ganging up on you, but, and you replied, what kind of energy could vaporize a building like that? I mean, after many years, so many questions, that might be one part of a layer of it. Certainly, a lot of things, weird things happen. Mm-hmm. I'd like to pivot a little bit away from that and go to the Pentagon and just kind of get your thoughts about that. The theory evolved, motive, because that would kind of fit your
1: weapons. It's important. Yeah, it's important to stay away from theories and just go with the evidence. Like, Occam's razor, the definition I like is minimizing assumptions. So if you minimize all assumptions, then you have the right answer. So if you just, it takes a lot of discipline to just look at what it is that you know that you know. And that's a really hard thing to do because you can easily get confused by hearing other stuff and mixing it in. But to keep blinders on and just collect evidence and see what the evidence tells you, because the evidence will always tell the truth.
0: This technology was at least 25 years old at that time. What do you think it's like now, Judy?
1: It was around, George Pigott had a patent on it around early 1900s of, levitation and so forth, and projecting energy through the air. There's a lot of, because we didn't have TV media, there's probably a lot of things that were allowed to go on that the general public didn't know about. And things could develop.
0: Let's go to Bill, truck driving in Oregon. Welcome to the program. Hi, Bill.
4: Hey, George. Hey, Dr. Wood. You're right about technology, right? Because I just heard a story on CNN the other day. I can't believe they finally ran it. But there was one of these Russian, what do they call it, shadow fleet ships that was sunk not too far from Spain. But Russia really supersized on that. They sent out warships and fired flares. For like 2 weeks, they sealed the area off. And the captain of the ship, he wasn't sure, but he believed it was small nuclear reactors for North Korea, for their nuclear submarine fleet that they're building. Hmm. And it has people can just Google it. It has a really easy name, the ship, for a Russian ship anyways. I just can't think of it right now, but it was a really easy name for a Russian ship. And this technology is out there. And and Elon Musk is talking not about universal basic income, but large universal basic income. And I would think free energy would be, a starting, it would be, that would be a step, I think, a necessary step before any sort of universal basic income. A lot of people are interested in it, a lot of people. And also, and on the historic, I have a history question for you. I'll try to make it quick because I messed it up the other day talking about hantavirus. Hey, in Gabon, in Oklo, Gabon. Gabon is a lot of deep time research, a lot of discoveries in Gabon, in Africa. But the thing is there in Oklo, there is a natural nuclear reactor. It's not the only one, a natural fission reactor. That's the one I remember, though, because it happens to be in Gabon. And I was wondering if you ever looked into natural nuclear reactors, and do you think free energy should come before like a universal basic income? Thanks.
0: And by the way, Bill, that Russian cargo ship was Ursa Major, was the name.
1: Oh.
0: There you go. But go ahead, Judy. Go ahead.
1: If free energy probably is a higher priority, because it gets people motivated to live life, to do things, and that'd be really cool. Maybe we could get people in various towns that have groups together that develop whatever they want, and if there's enough of them, then it might be safe.
0: The other major countries have got to be working on this kind of technology if they don't have it already, don't you think?
1: Oh, yeah, especially the ones who witnessed what happened in 9/11. It's like, ooh, I want that technology. Let's study it so we can copy it. That, I'm sure, goes pretty far. There's such a wide variety of things that can be done, but the biggest problem with that is incredulity, that factor, where it's just too weird. They have an idea of what they want. They want their life to be the same as it always has been, just cheaper. But everything needs to change. If you change one thing, everything's got to change.
0: Let's go to Mark in Anaheim, California, west of the Rockies. Mark, go for it.
5: Oh, hi. What a pleasure to talk to Judy. Dr. Judy, I heard you about 10 years ago in an interview, and it was just, and now I got your book. I actually donated it to the library. And it was the, everybody should go to your website and check out what you've got, because it's the only thing that really makes sense. And what really convinced me was about the bathtub not not collapsing as far right. as 9/11. And then I had a couple of questions about the free energy and versus and also like clean energy. They talk about how our energy or electricity coming in the house is dirty energy. And I'm wondering if you have AC coming to the house and like DC running inside the house, if that would be a clean energy. And also if there's something to neutralize electromagnetic frequencies like the 5G.
0: All right. Your thoughts on that, Judy?
1: Yeah, very good to bring that up. And I was going to bring up something along that line is we don't think enough about the pollution of our environment with all sorts of electrical signals. And I think there really is something to that. Like there's cell phone towers, there's smart meters, there's Wi-Fi. And what are all those things doing interfering?
0: Are you concerned about 5G?
1: I'm concerned about the whole mess of things. I think of Percy Spencer in Maine, who was working on the microwave transmission towers. And this is like in the 40s, 50s maybe. He had a candy bar in his pocket that melted. And let's go see how that works. And in the basement of their office building, he made some sample things, and that's where the microwave oven came from, called the radar range.
0: Judy, there is huge, huge opposition to data centers that want to pop up all over the place.
1: Yes, yep. And where's the environmental impact statement for all of those types of things? Like the fact that they put in microwave transmission towers before they knew what microwaves did to people. Cell phone towers before they know what cell phones towers do to people, or smart meters before they know what smart meters do to people. Just go down the list. And what do these things do to the environment? Cause fires to run wild, or is a whole lot of weird stuff.
0: People want to get a hold of you, Ms. Wood. What do they do?
1: Through my website. There's a submission form on there. And my website, please note, it's drjudywood.com, not DR. It's DOCTER, drjudywood.com.
0: Thank you, Judy. Keep in touch. Let us know what your next project is. Up next, Magic Time on Coast to Coast AM. We will be right back.
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0: 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High Desert Heat, 4410 Highway 95, Fort Mojave, Arizona, 928-763-4328.
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8: Townhall.com, I'm Jason Walker. President Trump beginning his trip to Beijing earlier in the day by calling Chinese President Xi Jinping his friend. His warm words, though, in stark contrast to Xi, who opened the meeting with a warning to America. He says any missteps in handling the Taiwan issue could lead to conflict. Then he quickly added, the U.S. and China should be partners, not rivals. In the meantime, the American Chamber of Commerce spokesman James Zimmerman says there may not be too many breakthroughs, if any, in the summit.
9: The key thing is that there's no expectations of a grand bargain, no expectations of any kind of breakthrough with, you know, all of the challenges that we have in the trade relationship with China. But what we can expect is that with the two leaders meeting, you know, that does give business a sense of confidence. It gives business a sense of optimism that we have an ongoing dialogue and that we're the two leaders meeting.
8: Well, the Senate has confirmed Kevin Warsh as Federal Reserve Chairman. The story from Lisa Dwyer.
10: The ayes are 54, the nays are 45. The nomination is confirmed.
11: The vote to confirm Warsh brings new leadership to the world's most powerful central bank. Warsh's nomination faced uncertainty after Republican Senator Tom Tillis of North Carolina threatened to block it while the Justice Department investigated Fed Chair Jerome Powell. The Powell probe was dropped in April, allowing the Warsh confirmation to move forward. He'll take over as the Fed confronts stubborn inflation, deep division over interest rates, and renewed scrutiny from President Donald Trump over its independence. I'm Lisa Dwyer.
8: More on these stories at townhall.com.
12: In a world where more and more people decide what's right and wrong based on how they feel, what happens when feelings become the only moral standard? If emotions alone define truth, then who decides why murder, theft, or violence are wrong? And if someone feels justified in destroying property or harming others, on what basis can society say they're wrong? 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
16: 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Clear sky and 87 degrees on Route 66 in Needles, and good evening to listeners in Bullhead City, currently clear sky and 88 degrees for you. Getting down to 69 overnight tonight, Thursday's high will be in the upper 90s, sky is clear. Temperatures in the upper 90s on Friday. That's your K-Talks Tri-State Weather. 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
1: Up next, we go live to the United Kingdom to explore how magic can be used as a powerful tool for understanding the human mind. Dr. Gustav Kuhn joins us when we come right back on Coast to Coast AM. 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

0: And welcome back to Coast, George Norrie with you, Dr. Gustav Kuhn with us, a cognitive psychologist with an unusual background. Before becoming an academic, he worked as a semi-professional magician, and he now directs the Magic Lab, which stands for Mind, Attention, and General Illusionary Cognition at the University of Plymouth, which is on the southwest coast of England, where his research uses magic as a powerful tool for uncovering the secrets of the human mind. As one of the leading researchers in the science of magic, Dr. Kuhn works across disciplines and disciplines to explore why our minds are so easily deceived into experiencing events that seem impossible. His book is called Experiencing the Impossible. His website is linked up at coasttocoastam.com. Dr. Kuhn, welcome to the program.
1: Hello.
0: Looking forward to this. How did you get involved in magic in the first place?
1: Well, like quite a lot of magicians, my passion for magic started as a teenager. I sort of hung out with a friend, and he made an egg appear behind my ear. I was really blown away by it, not just the trick itself, but actually the method used to perform the illusion. And that's what really got me hooked into magic. And so from then on, I really pretty much dedicated most of my life to this weird world of deception and illusion.
0: Tell us what your definition of magic is. So many magicians have different interpretations. What would yours be?
1: Yeah, so for me, so magic is really about, I'm interested in psychology. My background is as a psychologist, so I'm interested in how people experience magic. And for me, magic, I think of it as a conflict, sort of like between beliefs. It's sort of a conflict between the things that you experience and the things that you believe to be possible. So you know that rabbits can't appear from hats, and yet when you experience a magician making a rabbit appear from a hat, that creates a conflict in our mind between the things that we believe to be possible and the things that we've just experienced.
0: So you became a magician first and a psychologist later. How did you mend the two together?
1: Well, as a magician, I was really passionate about magic, and I wanted to become a professional. My aim was to become a professional magician. But I knew even back then, I knew that in order for me to produce really powerful magic, I needed to understand how the human mind works, because magic involves a lot of psychology. It involves misdirection, deception. And so I thought, well, one step to improving my art would be to learn about the human mind. And that's what got me interested in studying psychology at university.
0: And how do you equate magic with psychology? Where do the two mix together?
1: Well, it's an interesting mix. I mean, I went to university around the sort of late 90s. And I was a little bit disappointed, because I was hoping to learn a lot of psychology that could help with my magic, and that wasn't really the case. Indeed, kind of like most of my professors, they had never thought about magic, and there was no research on magic either. I then did a PhD in consciousness study, and it was sort of almost through a fluke that I was working with some academics who were particularly interested in attention. They were interested in where people look and what they attend to whilst they're doing everyday tasks. And in the UK, making a cup of tea is a very everyday task. So that's what they were interested in. And we thought, well, actually, what about studying where people look whilst they're being misdirected by a magician? And so we embarked on the first ever scientific study on misdirection. And that led me to the realization that actually magicians have got vast amounts of experience in manipulating what people see, what they believe. And a lot of these principles could potentially be of interest to psychologists. So psychologists, they're really interested in perception and attention. Magicians have hundreds, if not thousands, of years of experience in manipulating people's perception and attention. And so that really sparked this idea of not just using psychology to improve my magic, but actually also using magic as a way of understanding the human mind. And so for the last 20 years or more, I've been merging these two fields to create what is now known as the science of magic, which uses magic as a really powerful tool to understand the human mind.
0: And would you say magic is much more than sleight of hand?
1: Yeah, I mean, sleight of hand is just one part of it. Magic is really about psychology. It's about misdirecting people's attention. So we study this in the context of misdirection, but also like the decisions that you make. So a principle that magicians often use is the principle of forcing, so influencing your decisions. So that's about influencing decision making. And it's about illusions and beliefs. So even though sleight of hand sort of is often used in magic to create some of these illusions, there's a lot more to magic than just simple sleight of hand.
0: How did you begin to use magic in psychology, and what was the reaction of your peers and friends?
1: Well, we started off sort of, it was a serious piece of research, but it was quite fun as well. So we have these eye trackers. These were glasses that we could put onto our participants, and they've got cameras inside the glasses. At the time, this was still, I mean, as I said, this is sort of like the 2000s. So, a lot of this was done manually as well. And we measured people's eye movements whilst they were watching a very simple magic trick. And what we found, which is very surprising, is that people could be looking. So in the magic trick itself, I just make a lighter and a cigarette disappear. And the method behind this, I just dropped the lighter right in front of their eyes. I just dropped it into my lap. And yet most people didn't see it. But by using science, so by using eye tracking, we established that people can often look at the lighter and yet they still don't see it. And so that was really very surprising. People were very surprised by this because we often assume that if you're looking at something, you should be able to see it. And yet what this study illustrated, that if your mind is being distracted, you can fail to see really obvious things. Now, the reception of sort of like this research at first was sort of, it wasn't taken that seriously. Like, I think scientists are often quite conservative. We like our paradigms and we stick to these paradigms, and sort of using magic to study visual perception, that was a real, that there was a change. It was a real sort of like a novel way of doing that. And in the beginning, quite a lot of the scientists felt, oh yeah, this is fun, but can it actually tell us anything more than just be entertaining and engaging? So it elicited quite a lot of skepticism at first, but I'm sort of pleased to say that actually kind of like now, 20 years later, I mean, the science of magic, I would still consider it as being a bit of a fringe science within psychology, but the approach more generally has been quite widely accepted now.
0: Doctor, what would you call Harry Houdini? Was he merely an escape artist? Was he a magician, an illusionist? What would you call him?
1: Well, he was a bit of everything, I think. I mean, Houdini, yeah, he was a great escape artist. I mean, there was a lot more behind there's a lot more behind his stunts than meets the eye. So he was also an amazing illusionist, kind of like giving this illusion that he could literally escape from every jail. But of course, kind of like, I mean, Houdini had lots of sides to him. He was also sort of like a big skeptic as well. So he used a lot of his research on magic and his understanding of the ease by which the mind can be manipulated to expose a lot of fraudulent psychics as well. And he was also a huge publicist as well. I mean, I think Houdini was really one of the first magicians or entertainers who managed to create these huge public stunts that were great for his publicity. So yeah, he was, I think Houdini encompasses kind of like a lot of amazing feats of a modern entertainer.
0: When you see a magician do what they do, are you still baffled by it?
1: Yeah, sometimes. I mean, it depends. I guess it sort of depends. I mean, as a magician, you build up a fairly good understanding of how tricks work. You know what to look out for, and it often makes it more difficult to deceive fellow magicians because we understand some of these deceptive principles. But there's a lot of tricks that still completely baffle me. And there's lots of magic conventions where magicians perform tricks for fellow magicians. And quite a lot of these tricks are specially designed to fool magicians. They may bore lay audiences, you may not find them particularly interesting, But we magicians love them just because of the sophistication of the deception that is involved, the novelty of deception, and the fact that we can be deceived. So, I mean, some magicians like being deceived, others really just want to know how the trick is done.
0: I have one magic trick that I do, Doctor, that baffles people. And what I use is two small paper napkins, and I have one rolled up and hidden in my palm of my hand. The other I give to an individual and say, tear this up, please. And they tear it up into little pieces. And I say, roll it into a ball and blow into it. And they do. And I say, open it up, but slowly. And they do. And it crumbles. It falls apart. So then we pick up the pieces intentionally. And I switch the ball in my hand, which is the napkin that's not cut up. And I take the other one and put it back in my palm. And I make the switch so quickly, nobody sees that. I give it to the individual and say, now do it again, but slower. And so they puff into the napkin. And I say, now open it up slowly, not fast. And they open it up and it's a whole napkin. And it just blows their mind. Would that be a great magic trick?
1: Yeah, I mean, I think that would be a great... the greatness of the magic doesn't... Magic happens in the audience's mind. So I guess it's very hard for me to sort of like to say this is a great trick without actually knowing how the audience reacts to it. So for a member of the audience who is deceived by this, it would be a fantastic trick. It could be, you could almost describe it as a miracle if you don't know how it's done. So I think it is a great trick.

0: can picking it up, and then it magically restores in their hands. So from their perspective, that would be a miracle. Now take this a step further. They'll go to their friends. What they will recall is actually they will forget all of the little details. Namely, they won't recall you switching the two balls. They will explain to their friends, you know what happened is I just tore up a napkin into little pieces. I took the pieces into my hand. I swear only I kind of like touched these pieces. I opened them up and they magically restored. And there you go. You've got a completely unexplainable miracle.
1: Does magic play much with the human mind?
0: Yeah, I think it's all about the mind. I mean, all of our experience is really about the mind. I mean, that's sort of so if we think about a magic trick, like you need to be able to see the magic trick. So sort of like that's all to do with visual perception. And we know that visual perception can be highly influenced. So if, as I sort of mentioned in one of these studies that we saw that we investigated before with the lighter trick, attention plays a really important role in determining what you see. So our perception of the world is very much determined by what we attend to rather than what's actually out there. So if you don't attend to something in the world, you simply won't be able to perceive it. But it's also got to do with your memory as well. We can't remember everything because it'd be very inefficient. And so we only re remember past sort of like small fragments of the things that we've experienced. And even our memories, like with visual illusions, they can be they're highly malleable. They can be influenced and they can change. And so what you remember has happened that has happened may not necessarily reflect what has actually happened. And so these are all the type of tools, the sort of the psychological tricks that magicians manipulate to create what could at face value be explained as a magical miracle.
1: What does magic tell you, doctor, about misdirection and its ability to play with the human mind?
0: I mean, I think sort of like one of the things that's really powerful about magic is that it just illustrates the ease by which the human mind can be influenced and manipulated. Like if we think about this in terms of visual perception, as I'm talking to you here, I've got a computer open in front of me. I can see lots of things that are going on around me. And yet, sort of like that experience of the world is an illusion. Like it's a very compelling illusion that is really very difficult to break. Because in actual reality, we are far less aware of our surroundings than we intuitively think. Like, I mean, I can give you kind of like a really a, quite a An astonishing example.
1: Yeah,
0: I mean, this is on the
1: please.
0: radio, so it's a little bit difficult. It's a bit difficult to do, but I guess kind of like, if you listen to this, I mean, if everybody kind of like imagines the world around them, you can have a look around the world. We experience the world in full detail. Like that's the subjective experience that I have, and yet in reality, most of that information is really impoverished. So again, a little exercise. If you take your hand, don't do this if you're driving, by the way, but if you sort of stretch out your hand and sort of put up your thumb, close one eye and just look at that thumb. Now, that thumb now projects onto the back of our retina, onto a very small area known as the fovea. It's a really tiny area. And it turns out that about 90% of all of the visual processing just happens in that tiny area. So what this means is that our visual system only receives high acuity information from this very small part of the scene. Everything else would actually be completely blurred. Not only blurred, it would also be black and white because we only actually process color information in this tiny area of the fovea. Now, I find it very hard to imagine that. I can't. I studied it. I understand the physiology behind it, but I just cannot imagine that my peripheral vision is completely blurred and black and white. And that is because my experience of the world is an illusion. It's really my brain making stuff up about what's happening in the periphery. And that's what I'm experiencing. So most of what we experience seeing, so most of

0: our visual perception isn't really just about what's out there. It's very much about what our brain expects to be out there. So most of what we see is really just a compelling illusion. I mean, it's an illusion that we often mistake for a reality, and it's an illusion that it's very difficult for us to abandon. And so what misdirection illustrates is that actually, given that our experience of the world is an illusion, it is malleable, and we can change that, we can manipulate that, and that's exactly what magicians do.
1: Are there some people who are easily manipulated with magician via sleight of hand or misdirection than others?
0: Yeah, it sort of, I mean, again, misdirection is a very complex process. I mean, I guess into, I mean, one of the challenges as a magician is always like, in order to be actually misdirected, you need to attend to things. Like in a magic show, if you don't pay any attention to what the magician is doing, they can't misdirect your attention. And that can happen sometimes. I mean, I've had this experience many times where I perform a magic trick, and then sort of like someone from the back kind of like shouts out, "Oh, I saw that." They're usually kind of like drunk as well. Quite often they did actually see it because they weren't actually paying attention to what I was doing. And so that meant it was impossible for me to actually misdirect them, and they potentially would have been able to spot the secret.
1: We're gonna take a short break, Doctor, but we will come right back and chat more about your incredible work. His book is called Experiencing the Impossible. His website is linked up at coasttocoastam.com. 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
1: We'll take your calls next hour with Dr. Gustav Kuhn as we talk about magic. It's an amazing subject, and we'll be back with him in just a moment to talk more about it. 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Have you signed up yet? 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
3: Whether it's physical activity, obesity, diet, smoking, low on hormones, stress, sleep disorders, or your age can be supported by reducing inflammation and aiding the body to heal itself appropriately. 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
5: His name, Robert Diaguero. Now, you had a health challenge some time ago. You were describing it as even to the point of losing consciousness. Like you said, a lot of people heard of carnivore. They've read about it in Ty Bollinger's book, Cancer Step Outside the Box. Now, how did you take it? Did you take the liquid, the capsules? What did you do?
6: Oh, the capsules.
5: Okay.
6: I started off taking it 3 times a day for the 6 days. But I'd say within the first week, week and a half, I noticed an amazing difference. No more of those queasy feelings of the anticipation of knowing that I was going to go into. They were gone. Absolutely gone. I'm just, my mind is blown on this stuff.
5: Well, would your wife corroborate your story? Usually that she would say, oh, honey, you're exaggerating.
6: Oh, yeah.
5: Or no, you actually did recover that fast.
6: Oh, yeah. 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She corroborated. She was there one time when I was doing a gig and I lost consciousness.
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6: That just freaked her out.
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0: And welcome back, George Norrie, along with Dr. Gustav Kuhn, as we talk about magic. Doctor, tell us about the magic lab that you have at the university.
1: So yeah, we run a sort of pretty unique research lab here at the University of Plymouth. The Magic Lab stands for Mind, Attention, and General Illusory Cognition. And the main aim of the Magic Lab is to bring together both sort of scientists and magicians to work on the science of magic. And we generally use magic as a tool to understand the human mind, but we also try and apply that to lots of real world problems as well. So we study misdirection, for example, to learn more about how the mind can be influenced and manipulated, or forcing principles to look at how we can influence people's decision making. But we always try to apply that to the outside world. So like mentalism is a form of magic that deals with mind reading, or giving the illusion of mind reading. And a lot of the principles that mentalists use are very similar to the kind of things that hackers will use to try and get your password or get you to download some piece of software and install it on your computer. And so we're now also sort of like trying to see how magic can sort of like can illustrate some of these manipulative principles, and whether this can be used to help improve cybersecurity. So we kind of like, so this is just sort of like one example. We also have a robot who can read your mind. Now, none of this is real, but we can then again use magic as a way to investigate how people would respond to robots that could genuinely read your mind, maybe in the future. So generally in the Magic Lab, we're really open to lots of different research questions, but most of them involve with magic.
0: Are there some individuals who cannot be misdirected or tricked?
1: I don't think so. I mean, I guess it's very difficult, like an infant, like a very young baby. It'd be very difficult to misdirect them. So misdirection relies on exploiting sort of clever psychological tricks that our mind uses. So the fact that you are being misdirected, it doesn't mean you're stupid. It really just shows that your mind uses clever shortcuts to solve really difficult problems. Now, for a young baby, they won't have acquired these tricks yet, and so it'd be very difficult to misdirect a young baby, for example. I mean, just to give you a very concrete example, a principle of misdirection that's often used is known as sort of like social misdirection. So I can use my gaze to manipulate where people look and what they attend to. So if I look at my right hand, most people will follow my gaze and they will also look up my right hand. If I then shift my gaze to the left hand, they will follow my gaze and look to the left hand. Now, that's a very powerful form of misdirection. And we've studied this in the lab as well, showing that even if you try to ignore where I'm looking, most people will follow that gaze. And that makes a lot of adaptive sense, because things that are of importance to me are likely to be of importance to you as well. So if you think about sort of like the natural world, if you're having a conversation with someone and they suddenly look to the right, it's likely that something important has happened over there. And so it makes a lot of sense for you to also be looking towards the right. That's a very useful strategy. It's a strategy that our mind adopts automatically, so you're not even aware of doing so, but it's something that we acquire through experience, and indeed kind of like young infants, so under the age of about 2 or so, they will struggle to follow the gaze. And so infants will be less likely to be influenced by sort of like these social cues. So if you don't understand, if you don't have that knowledge, and if you don't have those tricks up your sleeve, you can't be misdirected.
0: Can you use magic to influence world events?
1: Well, I'm not sure about world events. I mean, I think kind of like the misdirection. I mean, misdirection is not just used in the lab or by magicians. It happens all over the place. I mean, kind of like politicians often use misdirection. So a lot of the principles that happen in politics are very closely related to the kind of things that are happening in magic as well. So you have a kind of like a big world event. You tweet something or post something on Truth or on some other social media platform, and the world will kind of like respond to that. And in responding to that, they will ignore other things that are going on. So yeah, so these forms of misdirection, they can happen everywhere.
0: Would you call misdirection trickery, lying? What might it be?
1: Well, it's an interesting question that, I mean, well, it's not, I don't know whether it is lying, because like when you're watching a magician, you know that you are being misdirected, and the magician right. is really very honest about the misdirection. So I'm not sure I would really consider it as being a lie as such. It's definitely part of deception. And it's sort of like the reason why it works in, I mean, magicians are very good at using misdirection, and they've got a very good understanding of how misdirection works, because they've been doing, I mean, magic dates back to about 2000 years. So magicians have been crafting their tricks for hundreds of years. And every time they do a performance, if their theory is wrong, the audience will spot how the trick is done. And so they will adapt their theory, and they will adapt their principles of misdirection. So within the kind of like, within the world of magic, there's been a very long evolution of improving and perfecting the misdirection. But misdirection generally works because it taps into some really deep rooted psychological principles. And that means that a lot of these principles will also work when applied in the real world as well. So yeah, I think it's hard to know whether it's just about deception. I mean, I would consider misdirection as being a form of deception, and quite often misdirection is also used to cover up deception as well, so to prevent people from noticing that they've been deceived.
0: Misdirection has been used in warfare. It's been used in a number of different things. Employers, I think, sometimes trick their employees. There's a lot of magic behind a lot of this, isn't there?
1: Yeah, I think kind of like, I mean, it's in most aspects of our lives. I mean, in warfare, misdirection plays a really important role. I mean, sort of like, I mean, there's sort of like these whole stories, some of them have been debunked a little bit, about Maskelyne. He's kind of like, he was a great British magician, and he allegedly helped out the Allies to create, to create, use misdirection to misdirect the Nazis in their attacks. So kind of like they developed decoy tanks and decoy planes, to which are all sort of like a large piece of misdirection. If you think about sports as well, like in sports, again, any kind of competitive behavior, misdirection is often used. Like in a penalty shootout, the striker will often feign shooting in a certain direction to get the goalie to kind of like to try and save the ball in the opposite corner. So in sports, in business, in a lot of social interactions as well, I think kind of like misdirection is very deeply ingrained in our DNA, and it applies to lots of different areas.
0: Why is the human mind tricked when it's so obvious it's magic?
1: Well, it's obvious that the human mind is tricked because the human mind is very clever. I mean, I can give you an example from visual perception, which is probably the sort of like the simplest
0: sure.
1: one. Like, I mean, processing visual information requires lots of resources. And we kind of know this now with if you try and download lots of digital images on your computer, that uses a lot of storage capacity. If you then kind of think about video clips, they require even more storage capacity. So storing and processing information requires lots of resources. Now in computers, we've learned to kind of, we've developed computer chips that can process vast amounts of information. The human brain uses neurons to do that. But processing information is expensive. It comes at a cost. Like if you want to process lots of information, you need lots of neurons. and those neurons need lots of energy as well. And so if we want to process all of the information out there, it's just upping capacity. And so there's, I guess, there's a simple solution to this, which would be, well, instead of processing all of the information, let's just process the information that is of importance. So if you're having a cup of coffee and you're in the kitchen, you could process all of the information that is around you, or you could just focus on the stuff that's important. I mean, it's the cup of coffee that's in front of you. And so attention is basically the process that prioritizes the things that are of importance. And so the human mind, rather than processing everything, we just process the things that are of importance. And that is highly effective. It's super clever. And the alternative will be to have huge heads to process everything. And so instead, we've adopted kind of like a very clever system that only processes the stuff that's of importance. But of course, this comes at an expense. So if you're ignoring everything else, that leaves you open to deception. It means that things that you don't attend to, you won't necessarily see. Now, in most situations in your life, that doesn't matter, because as you're making your cup of coffee, you didn't have to process the picture that is hanging up in your kitchen. You didn't have to process all of the dirt that may be on your floor or all of these other details. They just don't matter. There's no need to process this. And so attention is a really clever, beautiful process that the human mind has adopted. But it does mean that it can be manipulated, and it does mean that things that you don't attend to, that you just simply won't be able to see them. So the human mind is really easily distracted and deceived because it is so clever, because we have all of these shortcuts and sort of like these tricks up our sleeve, or better said, in our brain, that allow us to solve these problems efficiently. But it does leave us, whenever there's a shortcut, it can lead to errors.
0: Dr. Hitler was a great deceiver and tricked a lot of people prior to him doing his heinous things. Would he be considered a magician?
1: I don't know. I mean, I think kind of like a lot of politicians, they use misdirection to get people to do things, get people to believe things that may not necessarily be in their best interest. Mm-hmm. And I guess in sort of like some way that is really quite similar to a magician.
0: It is. Is it dangerous?
1: Yes, it is. I mean, I think kind of like being manipulated is really dangerous. I mean, I think it's, it gives you great power. I mean, just to give you an example, I mean, sort of like we've been kind of like also interested in why people believe in the paranormal. So as part of these studies, our students, they were invited into the lecture theater, and we tell them that we're going to sort of like that we've met someone who's got psychic powers, and that we were interested in understanding how people respond to these psychic powers. Now, the person was just a friend of mine who used magic tricks to give the illusion that they could read people's minds and contact dead people. So in the study, the magician would kind of like, we would use a stooge, and they give the illusion that they could contact their deceased relatives and get information from them. Now, one of the things that was really surprising and quite shocking for me was just sort of like how easily our participants all believed that this was real. Like, this was clearly kind of like tricks being used. And yet a substantial proportion of our participants genuinely believed that all of these things were real. And what was even more alarming was that even when we told them beforehand that what you are about to see is a magician using tricks and deception to give the illusion that they can read minds, they still believed it. So that was really surprising. And I think for me, the thing that was really unsettling was just the kind of power that it gave you, because it showed just how little deception it would take for people to genuinely believe that they have supernatural powers. And that's the kind of power that is often exploited in lots of other contexts as well. But I guess kind of, again, kind of like from a, if think about this kind of like in a political perspective, it shows the sort of the really alarming thing was that even if people know that what they are seeing is fake, they still believed it. And it's mostly the people who already believed about it, believed in these phenomena beforehand, that ignored sort of like that, sort of like that fake information warning.
0: Are some people more susceptible to deception than others?
1: It's a hard, I don't know, to be honest. I mean, I think kind of like in terms of, I mean, I think generally what we find is that people tend to believe, they're more accepting of deception if it supports their beliefs. So what we find in these experiments, so when we use these fake psychic demonstrations, is that participants who already believe that it's possible to contact dead people, they're also more easily deceived in that what they are, in that they believe that what they are seeing is real. Now, the same can happen with skeptics as well. So we also do this in a more scientific framing, where we use scientific methods to give the illusion of mind reading. And there, actually, it doesn't matter whether you believe in the paranormal or not. Most of our participants actually believe that it's true.
0: We're going to come back in just a moment with Dr. Gustav Kuhn and take phone calls, your calls, next on Coast to Coast AM.
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1: Why do I have to take out the garbage?
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9: News this hour from Town Hall. I'm Jason Walker. First round of talks in China over now. Discussions, for the most part, described as very cordial, though little progress has been reported. Early in the day, President Trump and Chinese President Xi Jinping were greeted by dignitaries and hundreds of military troops, but it was the little ones, the kids, who clearly stole the show.
10: I think I was particularly impressed by those children. They were happy. They were beautiful. The military is obvious. It couldn't be better, but those children were amazing and they represent so much.
9: On a more somber note, Xi Jinping did warn the United States that mishandling the Taiwan issue could lead to conflict, but he added the United States and China should be partners, not rivals. On Capitol Hill, House Speaker Mike Johnson has slammed Democrats on the issue of immigration.
11: Speaker Mike Johnson is criticizing the Democrat Party, saying, quote, "There is not a single Democrat who believes border security or immigration enforcement should exist." In an official press release, the speaker points to recent comments in the California governor's race, where he says nearly all Democrats answered yes when asked if they support providing health care to illegal aliens. The speaker says due to this, Republicans are eager to pass a reconciliation bill and get it to the president's desk quickly. Willie Nelson, Washington.
9: Foreign ministers starting a two-day meeting in New Delhi. Diplomats from Brazil, Russia, India, China, and South Africa attending those talks. And Russia launching a massive daytime attack on Ukraine. More than 800 drones fired into 20 regions of the country. Officials say at least 6 people have been killed, dozens wounded, including a number of school kids. More on these stories, townhall.com.
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17: 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Clear sky and 87 degrees on Route 66 in Needles, and good evening to listeners in Bullhead City, currently clear sky and 88 degrees for you. Getting down to 69 overnight tonight, Thursday's high will be in the upper 90s, sky is clear. Temperatures in the upper 90s on Friday. That's your K-Talks Tri-State weather. 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
1: We're talking about magic. Fascinating discussion with Dr. Gustav Kuhn. We'll take calls with you when we come back on Coast to Coast AM. 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
3: 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It just stopped it."
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0: And welcome back, George Norrie, Dr. Gustav Kuhn. Doctor, how would you categorize deception? What would you label that under?
1: Well, deception is a very difficult term to define because it happens on so many different levels. I mean, you can think about it in terms of biology. I mean, kind of like plants will deceive bees into believing, tricking them into different types of behavior. And for us as well, for humans, we often use deception. Some of the deception is used for kind of like good purposes, but some of it has got sort of like negative consequences as well. And I mean, magic is an art form that is based on deception. It's kind of like uses deception in all of its tricks. And but we use deception in a magic trick. We use deception kind of like to entertain people. But of course, that kind of deception can also be applied to lots of different aspects of our lives, where the consequences can be more severe, and also possibly kind of like more negative as well.
0: How dangerous is it? Social networking, for example, is loaded with deceived stories that aren't real. They say somebody has died and they're still alive or something like that. Isn't that dangerous?
1: I think deception is incredibly dangerous. I mean, I think one of the problems as well is that we are now exposed to so much information, and we've got limited cognitive capacity to actually process that information. And that information has a big impact on what we believe. I mean, I think kind of like in terms of social media, we're in these echo chambers. So we tend to just get exposed to information that confirms our beliefs. Before social media, we would maybe just read certain newspapers and sort of like have a sort of a general news, but the news wasn't as adapted to our prior beliefs. Now, if you've got a certain political belief, you'll be exposed to information that supports that belief. You're less likely to be actually challenged on your beliefs. And that means you're also more likely to accept deception as being real, and that can lead to this polarization in beliefs. So yeah, I think that kind of deception can have a really detrimental impact on our society.
0: Huge.
1: And it's something that we find that is illustrated kind of like across the world at the moment.
0: How do your students react to magic?
1: In different ways. I mean, I guess most students really like, most people like magic. They like being deceived if they're being deceived in a kind of like in a safe environment. Generally, we find two different types of reactions. Some who really want to work out how the trick is done, and others who don't. And actually, we recently ran a study where we showed participants the magic trick, and then they were offered either to understand the secret of the trick, or they were paid 50 pence, which is about sort of like 50 cent. And actually most of our participants, they chose the secret. So what this shows that actually kind of like most people really do want to know how it's done, rather than take the money.
0: Let's take some calls, enjoy them. Let's start with Greg in Remsen, New York. Hi, Greg, go ahead.
2: Hi, everybody. Doctor, are reading the words on a page of a book, and the words create a vision in your mind, or your mind like creates an illusion of what the person's trying to convey. Or say a caller calls in and tells a real creepy ghost story. That story, his words are creating this illusion in your mind's eye. Now, does a magician do that, or is there some, maybe just what I described may be magic? I'm not sure. Could you kind of explain that for me? Thank you. Appreciate you taking my question.
1: Yeah, I mean, that's an interesting question, isn't it? I mean, I guess sort of like as a magician, we create an illusion. That's what we do. Like we kind of like an object, we use sleight of hand to make an object disappear. That creates the illusion of an object disappearing. What's really happening there is that the magician is just altering a small part of that illusion. I mean, all of our experience of the world is an illusion. Like it's a very compelling illusion. that we often mistake for reality. And what the magicians are doing is they are just changing some of that illusion. But of course, kind of like whenever you go to the cinema or you watch, when you go to the cinema, you see moving objects, you see kind of like things happening on a screen. That is not real. That is an illusion. So, I mean, these illusions happen. These illusions happen all the time. It's just that we often experience the illusions as reality. And what's unique to magic is that magicians create illusions that really strongly violate our expectations about what should be possible in the world.
0: Would you call David Copperfield a magician or an illusionist?
1: I don't tend to draw a distinction between, I mean, like in the magic world, we kind of generally, we talk about illusions as sort of like big tricks that are performed on stage. So when Copperfield makes a Statue of Liberty disappear, that is considered to be an illusion, rather than when someone makes a coin disappear inside their hand. That's sort of like a more technical magician's category, but I don't tend to draw a distinction between illusionists and magicians.
0: Let's go to Ruth in Maryland. Welcome to the program. Hi, Ruth.
3: Oh, hi, George and Dr. Gustav. Thank you so much for taking my call. And George, I first wanted to let you know that my aunt is still in the hospital, but they took her phone away, so she can't call you. But if you would like, you can call her at the hospital. They're real good about it, and I can leave her number with Uriel.
0: What's the prognosis with her?
3: I really don't know. I don't know why they still have her in there. But anyway, my question for you, doctor, is about metamorphosis. And I'm not talking about illusion. I'm talking about real magic. Have you or any of your other fellow magicians ever practiced metamorphosis, where you actually change one animal into another animal? I have read a long time ago that there are some people that can actually do that, but I heard that the animal will not withstand the metamorphosis, and when they come back, they'll be dead.
1: No, I mean, I've never experienced that, nor do I know of anybody who's actually performed that. I don't know of any evidence that that is possible. I know, like, through magic tricks, you can create the illusion of metamorphosis, but I've never come across anybody actually doing that for real or claiming that they can do that for real. So I'm afraid I can't really comment on that.
0: Doctor, how in the world did someone like Harry Houdini make elephants disappear magically?
1: Well, it's an illusion. I guess our minds are very easily tricked. I can't reveal the methods here. I would get in trouble with the magic community and the magic circle. So as part of it, I'm a member of the magic circle, and we are sworn to secrecy. So we're not allowed to just reveal how tricks are done. But it's very clever tricks. It's very clever illusions. Now, Houdini never claimed that that was real. And there's a lot of magicians who can make animals appear or disappear on stage. These tricks, they exploit a lot of these psychological tricks that give you the illusion that an elephant can appear or disappear. But I'm afraid I can't really reveal the secret on air here.
0: How many tricks are based on technology where they have something built for it or something like that?
1: Yeah, I mean, that's an interesting question. I wouldn't be able to give you kind of like an exact number. I mean, kind of like a lot of these stage illusions, they sort of like rely on certain amounts of technology. But again, I mean, magic is not about technology. Magic is about human experience. So the magic happens inside the spectator's mind, and in most instances the technology is just used to enhance that deception is helped to trick the human mind. Magic happens in the mind rather than on the stage.
0: East of the Rockies, Walter's with us, truck driving in Pennsylvania. Walter, go ahead.
4: Hi, George. Hey, finally got in now.
0: Good.
4: Gustav, how you doing?
1: Good. Yes. And yourself?
4: Yeah. I got a question, though. What about using holograph as a mind of the illusion?
1: Sorry, would you mind repeating?
0: Explain that a little bit more, Walter. Go ahead.
4: Yeah, holograph? No, like holograph image?
0: Holograph image. Holograms.
4: Holograph.
1: Holographs, yeah.
0: And what would your question? What's your question with that, Walter?
4: No, usually like a holograph, an image for mind magic.
0: When you use holograms like that, where you create someone like a Michael Jackson or something, when they're really not there, but it looks like they're there, would you call that magic, Gustav?
1: Yeah. Oh, that's a super interesting question, isn't it? It's sort of like, yeah, I mean, again, kind of like I think of magic as sort of like said right at the beginning of the show, I think of magic as a psychological experience and sort of like this conflict between the things that are possible, that you believe to be possible, and the things that you experience. Now, when the first time I saw these holograms, they appeared really magical. I had no idea how they were done. And I found that for me, that was magic. Now, of course, now that I know how they are done, it feels like an illusion. Now, the same was true with cinema as well. So early cinema goers, there was a famous film where there was a train that just pulled into the station. And early audiences, they weren't used to seeing moving images being projected onto the screen, onto a flat screen. And there's reports of people actually kind of like leaving the cinema, running away because they were scared that it was kind of like, it looked like it was a real train coming towards them. So for them, that experience felt real, and it probably felt like a magic trick. So this is sort of a fine line, isn't it, between sort of like something that is an illusion and something that is a magic trick, and which is why if I don't know how it's done and I feel, oh, actually Michael Jackson is genuinely kind of like appearing on stage, that for me will be a magic trick. That will be magic because I don't mm-hmm. understand how it's done, and it sort of conflicts with what I believe to be possible. If I don't know that, oh, this is sort of like

0: was at Louisiana Tech University here in Ruston, Louisiana. And I was just telling Michael that we have a lot of, and George knows, there's a lot of voodoo, hoodoo, and you-do down here in Louisiana and stuff. So there's a lot of black magic. I'm surprised George didn't call me Warlock White or Black Magic White, you know, when he said, but he called me corny.
1: Your time's coming. Your time's coming.
0: So what I want to ask you, have you ever looked at, since you got this magic lab, have you ever been to Louisiana? Like I said, we got a lot of voodoo, hoodoo, and you-do here in Louisiana. And I know you say this stuff is illusionary and all like that, but with the way things are coming out, like Walt was talking about holograms and stuff like that to deceive us or whatever, do you see AI and stuff like that trying to deceive us? And like I said, their thing, the paranormal is more real than the normal. So I just believe that the paranormal spirits and stuff like that, that they are real. And I know you were saying that this is more or less illusion with your mind. So that's my question for you. Is it real or is it Memorex there, Doc?
2: Which aspect of the paranormal? Hello?
1: Yeah, he's gone, Doc, so go ahead.
2: Yeah, I mean, again, I am not a parapsychologist. I'm interested in people's beliefs, so I don't really study whether these phenomena are real or not. I kind of like leave that to others. For me, the thing that I'm mostly interested in is why people believe things and why people are so easily deceived. That's sort of like the main focus of our research. And what we find is that generally kind of like people seek out evidence that supports their beliefs. So if people already believe that it's real, then they're also more likely to accept deception to be real.
1: When we go see a magician, do we want to be tricked or do we want to try to go there to find out how he does it or she?
2: That's an interesting question. I mean, I think kind of like actually it's sort of like something that we should probably study at some point. I think there's a mix. I think kind of like some people go in there and they really just want to work out how it's done. Others don't. I think kind of like, but I think the majority of people, they like the mystery that magic elicits. If you really want to know how a trick is done, you can just go on YouTube and you can just Google it. But most people don't, I guess. So I think there's sort of an acceptance. I mean, I think kind of like what's nice about magic is that you experiencing those illusions and that deception within sort of like the safe confounds of a magic performance. And that's very pleasing to most people.
1: Jim is with us in Portland, Oregon. Go ahead, Jim.
3: Hi, fellas. My question is there any connection between the magic and misdirection? And is that any of that connected with hypnosis? It seems like we're in that same area. And by the way, I love the illusion. I'd rather not know the trick.
1: I don't blame you. What about hypnosis? How's that tied into that, Doctor?
2: Yeah, I mean, hypnosis is quite closely related to magic. It's just like in a slightly different setting, I guess. Sort of like, I mean, hypnosis deals with kind of like giving suggestions, using suggestions and kind of like responding to these types of suggestions. And similar kind of principles can be exploited in a magic trick and in a magic context as well. I mean, I guess kind of like the big difference between hypnosis and magic is that for hypnosis, not everybody responds to hypnotic suggestions. So some people respond more strongly to hypnotic suggestions than others. Generally, for magic tricks, this is not quite good enough, because if you can just deceive like 10% of your audience, it's not a great trick. So this means that magicians will often have to rely on tricks that are more powerful than the kind of experiences that you could elicit through hypnosis alone. But I think there is kind of like, there's some principles of hypnosis, so sort of like using certain forms of suggestions, for example, are also used in the context of magic tricks.
1: It is dramatic, is it not?
2: Hypnosis?
1: All of it. All of it.
2: Yeah, no, it is really dramatic. I mean, kind of like with hypnosis as well. I mean, hypnosis is an area where

0: I find it quite interesting from a scientific point of view, where there's a lot of skepticism about hypnosis, and sort of like some of that is because, like, some stage hypnotists, they use sort of like misdirection and deception to enhance some of their effects as well. And so this has led to quite a lot of skepticism within the scientific community, where people have just dismissed hypnosis as just not actually being real and everything being just staged, or due to kind of like sort of like social compliance. But actually, kind of like a lot of the research now, it shows that actually a lot of these experiences are genuine, and you can use hypnosis to elicit some truly phenomenal experiences.
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1: 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And we'll also look at conspiracies and what it all means to you, the listeners of Coast to Coast AM.
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0: And welcome back to Coast. We've been talking about the incredible powers of magic with Dr. Gustav Kuhn. Dr. Kuhn, what is your website for folks?
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0: And we've got that linked up for you at coasttocoastam.com. And where do they can get your book, Experiencing the Impossible?
1: That's published by MIT Press and should still be available on Amazon or other websites as well. I'm afraid I don't know where in the United States. I know where in the UK.
0: Amazon's probably the best, but keep in touch with us. Love your work, and you did a great job for us. Dr. Gustav Kuhn. Now, few people can explain astral projection and spiritual development the way Michael Monk does. I asked him how he chose this particular area of study. Wait till you hear what he had to say.
2: Well, it sort of chose me. I wasn't seeking it. It all happened in the year 1999 in the winter. I was just watching a TV show with my brother, a movie, comedy movie, and just laughing. And I felt a presence, like an energy. I didn't know what energy was at the time, but this presence comes in through the top of my head, or what they call the crown chakra, and settled right in the middle of my mind and spoke to me. And I could both hear it audibly, and I could sort of hear it telepathically in my mind. And I was curious what was talking to me, and my grandfather had recently passed away, so I asked the presence if it was my grandfather. And I got that goosebumps, the rush of energy through my body, and the voice said yes. But then it felt like there was something more. So I asked if it was my cousin Jason, who had also recently passed, and the voice flooded me with the same sensation and said yes. And at that point, I was a little confused. I said, okay, you're my grandfather and you're my cousin. I don't understand. And at that moment, the presence opened up my inner vision, or what they call the third eye. I didn't know that at the time, but in my inner vision, I saw a massive heavenly host of humanoid-shaped light beings that were all speaking together as one voice. And that's when I realized internally what I was talking to, and I acknowledged it as God, and it said, you have finally met me, and I give you a space and time to dialogue with me, to talk. That's how it all began.
0: And you never went back, did you? You just kept going forward.
2: No, there's no going back from that. Shortly afterwards, I received my first miracle, which was jaw-dropping. It was an instantaneous healing of an open flesh wound. I was home all alone, and I had an accident where I got stabbed in my left eye pretty deep with a sharp object. And I was effectively blind in that eye, and tears in the other eye. Just I lost my vision, but then a strange calmness or a peace descended on me as I remembered, well, Michael, just 2 weeks ago, you talked to God. So I got on my knees and prayed in the way that I knew how, word for word. I said, Heavenly Father, in the name of Jesus Christ, let my eye be healed. And I felt that same rush of energy, except like 10 times more powerful, through my whole body. And I stood up and I looked in the mirror, and the blood was gone from the left eye. The tears were gone from the right eye. But very strangely, a thin trickle of blood was running down from the center of my forehead, and I wiped that away, and there was no reason for it. Like, there was no wound on my forehead. It was like a total transfiguration, and I was jaw-dropped. Like, I didn't know what to think. Like part of me was elated, and a part of me was like, oh my God, like, you know, what comes next? So yeah, that's what skyrocketed everything, and that's how it began.
0: Michael, what do you think astral projection is?
2: Well, astral projection is a remembrance and an integration, because we are spirit. We existed before this life, and we will exist after this life. And the spirit to most people that don't train their consciousness is not perceivable within the physical reality because our spirit, let me just say, when you're out of the body, the spirit is free flowing. It can, merge through existing objects. You can walk through walls. Like if a tree is in front of you, you can just blow your spirit into the tree and become the tree. So spirit knows no, boundaries. It knows no separation. It can join itself with anything. So the way we incarnate here into the human body is we fuse that spirit with the electrical system of the human body, the nervous system and the neuron clusters of the mind. And this electrical energy of the human body is of a greater density, a greater intensity than the subtle spiritual energy from which we came. So right away, when we overlapped the spirit with the human body, we became massively hypnotized or entrained to the sensory system, so much so that we could no longer register sensations from the spirit. We become effectively locked within the nervous system until one day we can either spontaneously or through focus and discipline wake up and reconnect ourselves to these finer vibrations of light that we come from and begin to receive sensory information from spirit.
0: I had an astral projection, Michael, when I was 11, and I've never been able to duplicate it since. What am I doing wrong?
2: Well, I wouldn't think of it in terms of doing wrong. In these practices, we tend not to think in terms of right or wrong or black and white. There's just more effective and less effective. But there's two different ways that you can become aware of spirit, two different disciplines. One I call meditation, the other one I call focus. So with meditation, the idea is to ignore the sensory data that's coming through the nerve fiber system through the five senses. We blank the mind, we ignore our thoughts, and we lower our brain waves to disconnect our consciousness from the nervous system. And when that happens, we begin to get sensory information from our spirit, which manifests itself as luminous, vibrant spiritual energy. The other way is discipline is through focus. By instead of ignoring the data coming through the nervous system, you focus on it to the exclusion of all else. You step out of the past, step out of the future, step out of the noisy mind, and put your focus entirely on what you're feeling in the now moment. And if you can devote enough of your consciousness to observation of the sensory data, then you have room to actually observe more than that. And your consciousness overflows from the electrical system into a coherence with the spirit. And you begin to get sensory data that way. Both practices are important and evolve the consciousness in different ways.
0: Michael, are you familiar with the Monroe Institute, which practices astral projection?
2: Yes.
0: The late Robert Monroe was a genius when it came to that. Can anybody really learn how to astral project?
2: Absolutely, yeah. No problem. If I can do it, anybody can. I was a tough nut to crack.
0: They say when you die, that cord that's connected to your body and the astral body is severed. Is that true?
2: Well, from all of my experience, and I've had thousands of out-of-body experiences, that what they call the silver cord is like a psychic or a mental visual representation that our brain automatically provides us to illustrate for us the law of attraction, that we are so anchored within the five senses, within the physical experience, that this is natively home to the spirit for while we dwell here. So no matter how far you travel, no matter how long you stay out of the body, there's this massive magnetic pull back to the body. And I believe that's where the silver cord comes from, because these things get illustrated visually for our consciousness to understand.
0: Are there any risks associated with leaving the physical body? I mean, is there a possibility you can't get back in?
2: No. The trick is staying out. Getting back in is easy. If you get shocked if you get frightened, if you get too excited, if you get too disconnected, then the experience just sort of fades out, like tuning a TV station. Like what you're seeing in front of you will just fade out, and then you'll just find yourself back inside the body. So getting back to the body is effortless. The trick is learning how to stay out of the body for longer periods of time.
0: And every night when we sleep, the astral body floats over the physical body, doesn't it?
2: That's correct. That's correct. Every single person is having out-of-body experiences every single night. That's what dreams are. Dreams are a very rough translation of our spiritual experiences on the other side of the veil. And when you haven't pierced the veil, you know, your dreams tend to be chaotic and not have much meaning, not have much depth and clarity. But the more you begin to penetrate the veil, the more dialed in, the more focused, the more depth and meaning that your dreams have. And then next thing you know, you find yourself lucid. So what happens each night as we go to sleep, there's a natural process where the nervous system paralyzes or shuts down. And this enables our spirit to freely leave our body. So everybody's doing it, just not everybody remembers, because once again, this veil you have to penetrate, which, by the way, is not a mystical thing. The veil actually isn't a thing at all. What the veil is simply the vibrational and structural variance between the self as it knows itself from within the five senses and the nervous system of the human body, and the self as it knows itself within the finer circuits of the etheric spiritual mind. Because of this variance, both structural, like the pathways in the neurons are specific pathways that are different, geometrically speaking, than the pathways of spirit. But because of this variance, as we shift from one state to the other, we black out or we lose consciousness, which is what happens when we fall asleep. We pass through this. It gets visually represented as like a void space or like a darkness that transcends into light as the vision opens. So what an out-of-body experience is actually a multi-dimensional experience, because a part of yourself has to be in the human body, in the brain, to actually record the data, and then another part of yourself has to be on the other side of the veil having the experience.
0: Sometimes right before sleep, you feel a jolt and you wake up again. Is that the astral body about ready to come back in?
2: That's the astral body coming back in, and the jolt is the sensation of passing through this veil again, because not only do we fall asleep when we leave the body, but we also fall asleep when we come back to it. During all of my experiences, I've met so many people that I know here in the world, like basically everybody's on the other side of the veil and traveling different planes that range from the hell realms all the way up to the heavenly realms. And people just don't remember it. You can have casual conversations with people that you know, and I'll ask them, are you going to remember this in the morning? And they'll just frankly answer, nope, I always fall asleep when I come back to my body.
0: What are some of the benefits, Michael, of astral projecting?
2: Oh, gosh, so many. I would say the big one is in the remembrance, to remember your true nature, that you're a multidimensional being, that you exist not only in your human body on Earth, but in many, many, many embodiments through many other different worlds and dimensions, which changes the theme of your physical life. Because when this is the only life that you know, we tend to take it a little bit too seriously and get way, way more caught up in emotional drama and whatnot. So having that remembrance can really affect the quality of your life. You can be more present, more relaxed, and more focused in your experience here, knowing your true nature. Another benefit is the recreation, the leisure of it. Like it just feels beyond amazing to be out of your body. When you're out of your body in your spiritual form, it has atoms and molecules. It has particles just like the physical body, but they're in a lighter dimension. But unlike the physical body, which requires the nervous system, the electrical system, in order for our spirit to interact with it, in the astral body, our mental consciousness is fused to every single particle in the spirit. So you can feel millions of these highly vibrant spiritual particles that make up your being, and they respond perfectly to your mind. So if you want to levitate or fly, you just think or feel up, and it happens. If you want to expand, you just expand. If you want to contract, you contract. You can walk through walls, you can levitate, you can shapeshift into any form that your conscious memory has of being embodied as. So you can fly like an eagle, swim like a dolphin, or sit still like a deep-rooted tree and just enjoy the sunshine.
0: Fascinating night for Dan Galante, Michael Cosio, Tom Danheiser, Sue Trikas, Lex Lonehood, Sean Latasor, Alec Fernandez, Stephanie Smith, Tim Banal, George Knapp, and Richard Serrett. I'm George Norrie, somewhere out there on Coast to Coast AM. We'll see you on our next edition. Until then, be safe, everyone.

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6: News this hour from Town Hall. I'm Jason Walker. President Trump kicking off his visit earlier in the day to China with pomp and pageantry at the Great Hall of the People. And, of course, key talks and a state banquet later coming up with President Xi Jinping. And he had high praise for the Chinese leader.
7: We've had a fantastic relationship. We've gotten along. When there were difficulties, we worked it out. I would call you and you would call me. And whenever we had a problem, people don't know, whenever we had a problem, we worked that out very quickly. And we're going to have a fantastic future together.
6: President Trump says the delegation of top businessmen that traveled to Beijing with him want to do business with Beijing.
7: I didn't want the second or the third in the company. I wanted only the top. And they're here today to pay respects to you and to China. And they look forward to trade and doing business, and it's going to be totally reciprocal on our behalf.
6: President says he remains very optimistic.
7: It's an honor to be with you. It's an honor to be your friend. And the relationship between China and the USA is going to be better than ever before. Thank you very much. Thank you.
6: There was only one so-called fly in the ointment earlier in the day when the Chinese leader warned President Trump concerning the Taiwan matter. He said if it's not handled right, it could end up in a conflict. A Utah mother who wrote a child's book about grief after her husband's death is now going to serve in prison without parole for his murder. Corey Richens was convicted in March of poisoning her husband Eric with fentanyl in 2022. 11 people surviving a plane crash off the coast of Florida. They spent some time on a raft. They've now been rescued. More on these stories, townhall.com.
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12: 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Clear sky and 83 degrees on Route 66 in Needles, and good morning to listeners in Bullhead City, currently clear sky and 83 degrees for you. Getting down to 71 overnight tonight, Friday's high will be in the upper 90s, sky is clear. Temperatures in the upper 90s on Saturday. That's your K-Talks Tri-State Weather. 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

0: from the heartland of America and the gateway to the West. Good morning, good evening, wherever you may be across the nation, around the world. I'm George Norrie. This is Coast to Coast AM. Later tonight, magic time. Here's what's happening. Republican support for President Donald Trump's war on Iran fractured somewhat on Wednesday. Meanwhile, Senate Democrats have tried to splinter off Republicans from their near-unified backing of Operation Epic Fury for months with a campaign of attrition, putting war powers resolution after war powers resolution on the floor ever since fighting began. And some Republicans are starting to switch. With more on today's situation, here's Tom Danheiser. Tom, what do we have going on?
1: George, U.S. lawmakers from both sides of the aisle have reacted to the failure of the seventh vote to curb Trump's war powers. Senator Chuck Schumer blasted Republicans for blocking the resolution to limit Trump's ability to continue waging this war without authorization. Officials from Lebanon and Israel will convene in Washington, D.C. later Thursday for a new round of peace negotiations, and their current ceasefire remains technically active despite Israel killing dozens of Lebanese daily. Meanwhile, Israeli Prime Minister Benjamin Netanyahu's office said the Israeli leader's secretary visited the United Arab Emirates amid attacks by the United States and Israel on Iran. Iran's foreign minister warned that collusion with Israel is unforgivable, and those doing so will be held to account. And oil prices are elevated, with Brent crude hovering around $105 to $110 a barrel, and U.S. West Texas Intermediate trading just above $100 a barrel.
0: Well, thank you, Tom, for that update. Howard Bloom, author of The Mohammed Code, is with us now with his assessment of what's been going on. Howard, what do you think?
2: Well, the current war with Iran is a necessity. Iran is a danger to you and to me. Iran has been working on nuclear weapons for 35 years. Some say Iran already has the bomb. Others admit that Iran has enough enriched uranium to make from 60 to 90 bombs. And Iran has been working on intercontinental ballistic missiles since at least 2009. These missiles are intended to carry nuclear warheads to Washington, New York, Atlanta, and your home and mine. Iran disguises its missiles in development as space rockets and uses them to show off getting monkeys, mice, turtles, and worms into orbit. But who is the real target for Iran's nukes? You and me. Iran's primary target is not Israel. It's the United States, the nation Iran calls the Great Satan. Three times a year, the government in Tehran compels Iranians to take to the streets, chanting death to America. But the most important thing you need to know about Iran is its philosophy, the philosophy of the Iranian Revolution of 1979. In that year, the Ayatollah Ruhollah Khomeini established today's Islamic Revolutionary Republic. In Iran today, the Ayatollah's words are law. What are the Ayatollah's words? Islam, he says, is a religion of blood. And, quote, Islam wants to conquer the whole world, close quote. The Iranian state's form of Islam would like to cut off your head and your fingertips. If killing you, your family, and all of your neighbors seems a bit extreme, says the Ayatollah, it is not. It is normal in his form of Islam. Says the Ayatollah, Islam has obliterated many tribes because they were sources of corruption and harmful to the welfare of Muslims. We are next on the list of tribes to be obliterated. Today's Iranian conflict, that started with Operation Epic Fury, began as an American and Israeli war to remove the weapons with which Iran could pull off this mass murder of Americans, nuclear weapons and missiles. As of today, says Iran's military, the IRGC, the battle is about Iranian control over the Straits of Hormuz, the waterway normally sailed by 135 boats a day, carrying 20% of the world's oil and 30% of the world's fertilizer. Iran's military, the IRGC, says that it will allow safe, stable transit via Hormuz. The IRGC Navy added in a post on its X account that it had seen a good level of compliance with its regulations from shipping companies. But there's a loophole. Iran's regulations for passage through the strait require that a ship turn over $2 million in Chinese cash or cryptocurrency to the Iranian authorities. Some call this the Tehran toll booth. And Iran has no intention of returning the straits to an international waterway. Said the new Supreme Leader, Mojtaba Khamenei, quote, "The Strait of Hormuz is not a mere geography of stone and water. It is a gift from God to the Iranian people, a shield granted by the Almighty to protect the people from the greed of the arrogant powers. But God has given to Iran no earthly power, has the right to take away or traverse without the permission of its rightful guardians. But remember, what's at stake here is far more than 20% of the world's oil. And what's at stake here is more than just Iran's ability to start the next Great Depression. What's at stake is our ability to keep Iran's nuclear warheads from ever reaching your home or mine."
0: Well said, Howard. Thank you, Howard Bloom. President Donald Trump has arrived in China. The White House said the meeting between Mr. Trump and Chinese leader Xi Jinping on Thursday and Friday will focus on trade, fentanyl, and the war in Iran, all the areas where Mr. Trump has had little luck getting deals or concessions from China. Social Security beneficiaries are expected to see a larger cost of living adjustment next year amid rising inflation, according to new reports. You could see about $81 more in your check. Meanwhile, inflation continues to go up, up, and up. Here's investment analyst Mish Shedlock. Mish, what are your thoughts?
3: Well, the senior citizen league thinks the 2027 COLA, cost of living adjustment for Social Security, will be 3.9%. Now, their estimate in March was 2.8%, so that's up a full 1.1 percentage points. George, I think it might be higher, even higher. The latest PPI and CPI reports were absolute disasters. The PPI, producer price index, came out today. Final demand for goods was up 2%. Final demands for services was up 1.2%. Services is about 68% of the CPI. Services is what the Fed is most concerned about. They always thought that this rise in oil and energy was transitory. We had the largest increase in services since March of 2022. The intermediate demand, which hardly anyone looks at, this is intermediate processes. So, you know, there's preliminary processes. There's four stages of it. The intermediate demand on the PPI, processed goods was up 2.7%, unprocessed goods 4.1%, unprocessed food 2.7%. That is going to hit grocery stores, George. And services was up 1.1%. Now, this is on top of a CPI report yesterday. And again, the hot item here that wasn't that much talked about was shelter, up 0.6%. Rent was up 0.5%. Food, 0.5%. Gasoline, 5.4%. Food at home, 0.7%. George, that's pervasive across the board. Everything was up. But shelter is 35% of the CPI. Now, the Fed was counting on services disinflation to come down. Here's from the January report, the January FOMC report. Powell said that the ongoing moderation in inflation for housing services was likely to be was likely to exert continued downward pressure on inflation. While services in the CPI were up, services in the PPI was up, and as long as the strait is closed, everything's going to go up. And we're just in a big stalemate there, George. So I'm looking for more inflation, unfortunately.
0: Keep your eyes on it for us, Mish. Thank you. Getting up from a chair may be one of the most basic things a person can do, but how quickly and repeatedly someone can rise from a seat may offer clues about how long and how well they'll live. New research finds that older adults who score poorly on a simple sit-to-stand test face higher risks of serious outcomes, including falls, broken bones, repeated hospitalizations, and even death. Waymo is recalling its massive fleet of autonomous vehicles over a defect that may pose significant safety risk, according to federal regulators. The action follows an incident in which a driverless vehicle failed to come to a complete stop after encountering flooded road conditions on a high-speed roadway. I just don't like driverless cars. In a moment, Dr. Judy Wood back with us on Coast to Coast. We'll talk about free energy next on Coast to Coast AM. 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

0: And welcome back to Coast, George Norrie with you, Dr. Judy Woodbeck with us, former professor of mechanical engineering and engineering mechanics. She is an experimentalist in the field of applied mechanics using methods to study natural and physical phenomena. 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Judy, welcome back. How have you been?
1: Great. How have you been?
0: You're looking forward to this. What's new with you?
1: In terms of free energy or what?
0: Your life.
1: Oh, I guess you haven't seen me now. I've got an arm and a sling strapped to me. It's from shoulder surgery, so I'm learning how to live left-handed.
0: Oh, my gosh. Did you fall or something?
1: No, I had surgery on the shoulder.
0: Well, you'll heal up and you'll be back to normal again. Well, that's good. It's good to get you back. Back in 2012, Judy, you were at a Breakthrough Energy Conference and you had a presentation there. Tell us a little bit about that.
1: It was interesting. It was it kept being interrupted. And then they said, well, we're going to eat dinner now. And then you can finish up after dinner. And after dinner, they give me another 5 minutes. And then they said, well, we got to have this other thing now. You can finish up tomorrow. If somebody notices the full presentation, they notice I'm wearing different clothes. It was a very strange experience. How you set perception management becomes quite important in various things. Like how to keep something a secret. You can keep it a secret right in front of everybody by ignoring it or giving people the idea that it's something to be ignored. And I like what Marshall McLuhan said. Most of the big secrets are not kept by governments, but by public incredulity.
0: When we deal with free energy, nothing's really free in life, is it?
1: Not exactly, but if you have an unlimited supply, if you're looking at energy per effort, you're getting a lot out of it. So it's almost free.
0: Was Nikola Tesla looking for this too?
1: Oh yeah, yeah, and he was afraid it was going to be used for evil purposes. So he thought maybe not to let it loose. And there's other folks too, like Ed Leedskalnin, who built Coral Castle.
0: Right, down in Florida, sure.
1: Right. He whenever somebody was watching him do stuff, he'd stop working. It's like you have to earn the ability to understand this.
0: He was paranoid about people seeing what he did.
1: Right, because you don't want them to make off with it and do use it the wrong way. I see it as akin to keeping the gun cabinet locked in a house where people don't know what guns can do.
0: Well, that's a good point. How did you get involved in this field? How did this all happen for you?
1: Well, of course, 9/11. That was the biggest demonstration of free energy to the entire planet. If people looked at what they were seeing instead of what they're told to see.
0: Would that include that Building 7?
1: Yes.

0: nature, observing the world around them. And that's how they were able to just open up so much more knowledge. You know, they both did the sun is the center of the universe, and the earth goes around the sun, the heliocentric thing. And that's they were thought to be, you know, anti-church and all sorts of bad things. And I used to think about Copernicus. He took a licking and kept on ticking. He stood by what he believed in.
1: When you talk about free energy, though, what kind of energy are we talking about? Electricity, magnetism? What would it be?
0: A wide variety of energy. It's like looking at the World Trade Center when it came apart. Instead of the atoms being attracted to each other like they are in solid steel, they suddenly started repelling each other. Something instructed them to suddenly repel each other, and then dust went, everything turned to dust. That's some pretty amazing technology.
1: Would
0: And also,
1: that be the like a bombardment of technology?
0: no, it's specific things and it's reproducible. And there's a particular piece I sent to your folks about the Bible
1: Right.
0: artifact. And if you look at that, it's on the website, that you can see that it was formerly liquid, the steel, and now it's solidified on the paper, and the paper's not burned. So it wasn't hot molten metal. It was liquid for a different reason. And that becomes important too.
1: Judy, when you got involved in mechanical engineering, did you ever think you'd be looking at things like the free energy?
0: I just looked at measuring physical reality. Nothing, you know, about theoretical, but it's into observation and what you can observe. And then, what does that mean? And be comfortable with not knowing the answer. You don't have to jump to an answer. Just say, okay, that's interesting. You put it on a shelf until the answer makes itself known.
1: Judy, the government has released over 100 documents of reported UFO activity. They call UAP activity now, unidentified aerial phenomena. If these extraterrestrials exist, and I happen to think they do, what kind of technology do you think they have by this point?
0: Well, this is a real physical phenomenon that's, you know, what I'm calling free energy. That who knows what else can be known, but this is something that does exist. Oh, here's a good example. 600 BC was when they first discovered static electricity.
1: 600
0: But can you believe?
1: BC? Wow.
0: Yep. And it took them 2,400 more years to discover electricity. How many times was it discovered and undiscovered? But then things started being noticed that, you know, at that time, Ben Franklin was, of course, the leader with his kite. But the year before his kite experiment, he was talking about cold fusion. Would you believe that?
1: That's amazing on his part. Was his
0: And
1: ex
0: he was.
1: was his experiment planned or was it accidental?
0: I don't know about the kite one. I've not looked into that. I suspect it was planned because why would you put a put
1: A
0: something on
1: key.
0: a kite string? Yeah.
1: Right.
0: And they were just beginning to observe and realize that electricity does a lot of things. And the deal with I was talking about with the formerly liquid metal rolling down the Bible and fusing onto it. Ben Franklin talks about that same phenomenon. Isn't that interesting? With cold fusion. Let's see, it will make solid become a fluid
1: And
0: without heating.
1: cold fusion has been ridiculed for years, hasn't it?
0: Yeah, isn't that interesting? It's how you keep people from looking at it. People don't want to be ridiculed, so it's easy to steer people away from it that way.
1: Stay with us, Judy. We're going to take a short break. Judy's websites are linked up at coasttocoastam.com. When we come back, we'll talk more about.

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1: We'll take your calls next hour with Dr. Judy Wood as we talk about free energy on Coast to Coast. 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

0: And welcome back to Coast. George Norrie with Dr. Judy Wood. We'll take calls with Judy next hour here on Coast to Coast as well. How many countries do you think possess this kind of free energy technology, Judy, and they're just not using it?
1: I have no idea, but I'll bet there's a lot of individuals who understand what it is. Like, two characters I mentioned before is Ed Leedskalnin and Nikola Tesla. They're from sort of the same part of the world, the same longitude, but different latitudes. And they both seem to have the same kind of respect for the technology, that you don't share it with people who don't understand what it can do and how dangerous that can be.
0: Leedskalnin used to say he knew how the pyramids were made. Where do you think he got his information?
1: I don't know. His parents? I'm not sure. But it was quite interesting how he came up with it. There's a picture of John Hutchison at the pyramids, and you can see by the size of the blocks compared to where, how he's standing, that they're the same size as what Ed Leedskalnin built his coral castle out of.
0: Can you explain for us, Judy, what the Hutchison effect is?
1: It's a variety of things. And the beauty of what John Hutchison did was he had fun with nature, with natural phenomena, like, oh, what happens if you do this? And what happens if you do that? And we need to have more of that to explore. There's different things that happen. One of the main things is lift or disruption, not both. You know, something flies up or it gets crashed. You know, like you've probably seen the video of his metal file. It's sitting there, and then
0: right,
1: the bottom
0: right.
1: half of the metal file starts moving over. But if something flies across the room, it's usually okay.
0: It's not a ghost, huh?
1: Right, right. But it's just so many weird things that could happen, which is quite unbelievable.
0: Is there much science going on quietly about all this?
1: Yeah, and that's kind of concerning because, as I learned early on, dead people keep secrets. And I didn't want to be one of those dead, so I didn't keep secrets. That's why I started putting everything on my website, and I think that's the safest thing to do. But some people feel the need to be driven underground, and then they're in the biggest danger.
0: If we had
1: everyone realizing that free energy is there, then people can develop it in the light of day. They don't have to worry about getting suicided.
0: And give us your definition of free energy. What exactly does that mean?
1: What I call directed energy is instructed energy. You instruct it to do something differently than it normally does. And different folks have approached it in different ways. Like, I'm sure you're familiar with Pons and Fleischmann.
0: Yes.
1: And they were like the famous 1985 experiment with the hole in the floor. He had a block of palladium, and then is trying to put deuterium into it with an electrolysis process. And he had it going. It takes a long time to keep adding in the deuterium to merge into the material, into all the interstitial zones in the material. And he turned it up for a little while, then turned it back down and went home. Came in the next morning, and he's got a hole in the floor, hole through the bench and into the floor. And realized this is way beyond anything he was expecting. It's like pretty serious. As he said, it could disappear the university. Oops.
0: Is this energy, Judy, there for the taking, or must it be created?
1: It's there. It's how to... here's a simple example. If you have a glass on a countertop, a dry countertop, you have to use a certain amount of force to scoot it over. If that countertop is wet and the glass hydroplanes, it's a whole lot less work to move it. It's sort of like discovering those kinds of things. And also how to, we're used to thinking of things in a straight line, like how you build a house, you get a saw and some lumber and, you know, do it that way. People don't think of other ways. And that's why I think it's important to explore and to think of it, because there's so many different kinds of things that can be done. Yeah, but we're talking about static electricity. It took 2,400 more years to discover electricity. When are they going to discover hurricanes and tornadoes? What makes, you know, what those are? No, it's not a vacuum cleaner. There's a different process is going on there too. And if you study it, you can learn another aspect of the natural world.
0: Well, let me ask you about electricity for a moment. Is that something too that is there? It's there for the taking, or do we create it with our machinery?
1: You can try to create it, but it's there for the taking. I remember when people would, you know, jump on me about, well, there wasn't enough energy to do what you say was done in to the World Trade Center, and so I like to point out Topeka, Kansas, where they had that big tornado that went through. It was a half mile wide, 22 miles long. How much energy did that take? There's a whole lot of energy there that just totally destroyed everything in its path for 22 miles, a half mile wide. And so if you can figure out how that works and use it for useful purposes, that'd be really good.
0: Do you think the cost of this free energy should cost something to the energy companies that make the apparatuses for us to use or something like that?
1: That is a really interesting thought. If we ever all had free energy, it would upset the economy big time. But what is AI going to do? So maybe the two can kind of compensate. You know, it's just shifting to a new kind of world. And you don't need to worry about the profiteering. Of course, people like that, but AI is going to change things in a huge way. So we might as well put in free energy.
0: Judy, where does electricity come from? How is it created on this planet?
1: A variety of different ways. You see the like storm clouds. The most simple way is you have a balloon in the winter and you wipe it against your sweater and then it sticks to it, you know, the static electricity.
0: Sure.
1: Also, lightning has a pretty horrendous effect. You've seen trees get split in two. That's a lot of energy.
0: I've seen people get split in two by lightning.
1: Yeah. Actually, it's an interesting story. My uncle was hiking on top of a mountain with his friend.
0: Oh, no.
1: Yeah, thunderstorm was coming up, and he felt the hair on the back of his neck stand up, and he just dove over the cliff. He figured whatever was down there was better than what was going to happen, and he landed on a ledge. He was unconscious for a while and came to. His friend got fried.
0: His friend was like a lightning rod, right?
1: Yeah, but my uncle said he felt the hairs in the back of his neck standing up. He felt the pull. Because it doesn't come from the top down. It comes from both directions, both bottom and top, and connect. So if you feel it coming up, from the potential coming up from the ground, yeah, time to dive over the cliff.
0: We've got a guest, Daniel Brinkley, who's been zapped by lightning three times. Yeah, he died
1: three
0: and
1: times?
0: Came back three times, and he's still alive.
1: Oh, wow.
0: Unbelievable.
1: Oh, wow. Took a licking and kept on ticking.
0: That's right. Now, when you talk about free energy, do you include natural gas and stuff like that or not?
1: More of unconventional things by manipulating what's in the atmosphere, what's in the earth.
0: Where does magnetism fit in?
1: It's another thing out there. I've lumped them all together. I call it magnetic electrogravitic nuclear reactions.
0: What have you learned since you've been doing this all these years? What have you learned that you did not know when you first started?
1: How easy it is to cover things up because people are easily misled. You can display this free energy in front of the world, and then if they don't know what they're looking at, they don't see it. And so I think it's important for people to learn how to observe. And that's probably the biggest, most important thing. Like the title of Benjamin Franklin's book that came out in 1751, where he talks about cold fusion, The name of it is Experiments and Observations on Electricity.
0: Would you say, Judy, that Ben Franklin was a genius?
1: He was. He felt free to explore and didn't feel inhibited, and that's an important thing, too.
0: What do you think possessed him to even try the kite experiment?
1: Curiosity. What happens if? You know, what does John Hutchison do? He's you know, okay, let's see what happens if we do this. What happens if I use a square wave instead of a sinusoidal wave to interfere with this other signal?
0: Well, there's no question we take electricity for granted, because when the power goes out, everybody goes crazy, right?
1: Oh, yeah. Yeah, they feel like it's the end of the world. And yeah, a storm's coming and people, like, you know, what did they clean out at the grocery store? Toilet paper, milk, and water.
0: Everything goes. Yep.
1: Yep. It's a panic. But if folks instead realize how to use the environment around them, it would be kind of good. And you figure that out by making observations.
0: Would you ever would have liked to have met Edward Leeds Scullin when he was around?
1: Oh, yeah. Oh, yeah. It was a really interesting character, very quiet by himself. I understand when he was feeling sick at the end of his life, he got on his bicycle and rode to the hospital.
0: Small and frail, too, wasn't he?
1: Yeah, yeah.
0: How in the world did he move those blocks of stone?
1: A variety of things. He had also a power plant built in his castle.
0: I'm not sure, though, that apparatus moved the blocks. Some people say they did. You might be one of them, but...
1: Oh, it's not just picking it up with, you know, how you're thinking about the old school. Let's say if you interfere electricity with other things, then you get this neat effect.
0: What if he used sound vibration? Is that possible?
1: Yeah, I think he did also, because people talk about hearing him humming or hearing a humming sound when he was working.
0: How do you think the pyramids were constructed, Judy?
1: Just that very way. Levitating the blocks and, you know, floating them up to the top. And very easy way to do it.
0: And they floated them a long way, too, didn't they?
1: Yeah. You could probably bring them in, you know, horse and buggy to a distance, but where did that material come from? Like Ed Leedskalden had quarried out brain coral and mm-hmm. then hauled it. And then he moved his castle 10 miles to a different location. And his friend had a flatbed truck. And he said, I just park it in the driveway.
0: And he had it loaded up in a few hours, right?
1: Yeah. Yep. Well, nobody was looking.
0: But he would always freak out when kids would try to peek over the fence to see what he was doing.
1: Yeah, I think that's a safety thing. And I think Tesla was kind of the same way. They had a healthy respect for the technology. And if you didn't have a healthy respect for the technology, he wasn't going to let you see it.
0: If you had a chance to talk to Tesla, Leeds Scullin, Edison, who would it be?
1: I sort of feel like I already did. Talked with John Hutchison.
0: Tell me more.
1: Well, seeing what John Hutchison does, and understand that Tesla liked to feel electricity through his body. Hutchison likes to put his hand on the Van de Graaff generator and feel the static feel through it. And it really can seem to understand more of the nature of it.
0: Is John still alive?
1: Yep. Yep. He's okay.
0: How old is he now?
1: 80, I think.
0: At least.
1: Yeah.
0: Is he still dabbling with what he does?
1: Maybe some of the other things that he's exploring with, but not the exact same thing.
0: Where do you think he got his knowledge, Judy?
1: Experimenting, and then you discover something, go, oh, I'm going to go find out more about that. And you read some more, and then you come back and try some other things. Like, why don't we have very many people trying to repeat Pons and Fleischmann's work?
0: There's nobody out there doing it that I know.
1: Right. And what happened to them for doing it? Yeah, they got shut down.
0: Yeah.
1: Door slammed their face. And they funded all of their work themselves. But it's in somebody's interest to not have that. So, you know, that's a problem to work around. But what would help is if everyone thought more openly instead of running with the herd. The herd is what silences things. Even if people don't mean to do it, they get instructions from, you know, this group think, and then they end up falling into it and silencing things.
0: Well, truly remarkable. It really is. And the work you do has been superb.
1: But we need to get a new generation of folks who will play, you know, play with the electricity. Within limits, of course, but just get curious about how the world works. If it hasn't been discovered yet and put in the textbook, the kids nowadays don't know about it because they aren't out there playing with it, exploring.
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9: K-News this hour from Town Hall. I'm Rich Thomason. The first meeting lasted about 2 hours. Chinese President Xi hosting President Trump for talks in Beijing. Mr. Trump describing it as a great meeting and calling his Chinese counterpart a friend. But Xi warns of potential conflicts between the U.S. and China over Taiwan. All of this followed a grand arrival ceremony for Mr. Trump.
10: There were trumpets, a red carpet, a military honor guard, and flower-waving children. As Chinese President Xi Jinping welcomed President Trump, and they ventured into the Great Hall of the People for talks. Trump began by calling Xi a friend.
11: You and I have known each other now for a long time. In fact, the longest relationship of our two countries that any president and president has had. And that's, to me, an honor.
10: But Xi was darker, expressing hope that the U.S. and China can avoid conflict and the trap of a rising power threatening to displace an established one that can lead to war. Thorny issues include the Iran war, trade disputes, and Washington's relationship with Taiwan. I'm Ben Thomas.
9: The British military says a ship that was anchored off the UAE has been seized, now heading toward Iran. Russia has launched a massive drone and missile attack on Ukraine's capital and other cities just hours after a rare daylight barrage. Today's overnight attack killed one person, injured at least 33 others in Kiev. An Oregon doctor who was on the cruise ship at the center of a hantavirus outbreak has been moved out of a special biocontainment unit in Nebraska. Dr. Stephen Kornfeld was among more than 120 passengers and crew evacuated from the ship, flown to different countries to enter quarantine. On Wall Street, the Dow futures up 252 points. NASDAQ futures ahead 58. More on these stories, townhall.com.
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16: 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Clear sky and 78 degrees on Route 66 in Needles, and good morning to listeners in Bullhead City, currently clear sky and 78 degrees for you. Getting down to 73 overnight tonight, Friday's high will be in the upper 90s, sky is clear. Temperatures in the upper 90s on Saturday. That's your K-Talks Tri-State Weather. 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
1: This hour we'll take your calls with Dr. Judy Wood as we talk about free energy right here on Coast to Coast AM. 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

0: And welcome back, George Norrie, Dr. Judy Wood, in your calls this hour. Judy, when Benjamin Franklin stumbled across electricity, when was the next time that it was practically used? How long after that?
1: There are several that learned some other things, but beginning in that year. And even, like, you know, for the next 100 years is when the folks are figuring it out, what all it can do.
0: Now, Edison didn't invent electricity, obviously, but he invented the light bulb, did he not?
1: Right. It was the style. It was, instead of like Tesla wanted alternating current, and Edison wanted direct current, but that wouldn't get you very far.
0: Who would you say contributed the most to this knowledge? Edison, Franklin, Tesla? Who?
1: All of them. I like to put a lot with Ben Franklin because he got the ball rolling, you know, about trying new things. Speaking of which, I sent in a link. I was hoping that you could play it with the about the hole in the floor story. Is that available?
0: I don't have it right now. No, it's not.
1: Oh, okay.
0: No,
1: it's not. The significance of that is that it's a sort of like a historical moment. It showed that cold fusion worked. And it actually brought back a whole lot more energy than what they anticipated.
0: And explain what cold fusion is for folks that don't know.
1: Okay, it's not really fusion. LENR is a better term for it, low energy nuclear reactions, because it's not necessarily fusion like hot fusion is, and it's done at a cooler temperature, like room temperature. there's different ways of doing it, but it's moving around the protons from heavy water. That's usually how they do it. And Martin Fleischmann's thing, having the palladium and then trying to infuse it with the deuterium. What is shocking is that Ben Franklin described the same thing.
0: But he didn't know what he was describing, did he?
1: Right. Well, he actually used the term cold fusion. Let me read it here. Without burning either, it must be a cold fusion.
0: That's pretty impressive.
1: Yeah. He's talking about a sword that melted while it's still in its holster.
0: I'd love it.
1: And money in a man's pocket, you know.
0: Let's go to Phil Troya. They're lining up. East of the Rockies. Walter's the truck driving in Pennsylvania to get us started. Hey, Walt, go ahead. Walter, you ready? Nope, he's not there. Let's try Eddie in Portland, Oregon. First time caller. Eddie, welcome to the show. Uh-oh.
1: Uh-oh, is a trend going on here?
0: Eddie, are you there? Okay, he's not there. We'll have to reset phones. It's just you and me right now, Judy, for a little bit.
1: Okay.
0: Just keep doing our thing. Tell me about your websites.
1: I had it hijacked, or somebody hijacked it, so I have a new website now. DrJudyWood.com is DOCTER. Before it was just DR, but now it's doctor spelled out, DrJudyWood.com. Where things are. And I have a wonderful person who's been managing it for me. That's Andrew Johnson. He's done a superb job.
0: What would you say is the most satisfying aspect of your work?
1: Learning things that I didn't realize at all. When we're growing up, we think that you give somebody the information and there's the answer. You don't realize that so many want to cover that up and not, and ignore it, because it's more comfortable. The incredulity factor. It's just, you know, that was the problem with Nicholas Copernicus. My dad had a cute phrase, and I said Nicholas Copernicus was my hero, and my dad said, "Yeah, he had trouble with his book too." he had a lot of people wanting to argue with it, and then. It really built up even more steam when Galileo came along and was trying to defend Copernicus's work. And that, oh, that means that, you're against the church. That's heresy. Because saying that the earth isn't the center of the solar system, that the sun is, that was just, oh, heresy.
0: Oh, they really went after him in a big way, didn't they?
1: Yeah, yeah. And that's, I think, all through history. That for whatever reason, if it's not the end thing, people just pile on and go after, you know, cancel culture.
0: Well, let's check more of the phones and see if they're working for us. We'll go to Bill in Los Angeles on the wildcard line. Hi, Bill.
2: Hey, George. How you doing?
0: Good. It works.
1: Hey. Yeah.
2: Dr. Wood, I was reading up on your dustification theory about the buildings in the 9/11 attack. And apparently you explained what happened in terms of some kind of directed energy weapon. Is that correct?
1: Nope. What I present is evidence, conclusive evidence. No theories at all, no speculation. It's observing evidence. And energy was instructed to do something differently than we're used to seeing it do. And it isn't a theory that the buildings turned to dust. You can look at the pictures of Fulton Street, and it's like ankle deep dust people are wading through. And that dust was finer than 1/100th the size of red blood cells along the lines of the size of DNA. What can do that? It's not, you know, you can't do that with the grinding motion of kinetic energy.
0: That's true.
1: You can't do
0: and
1: that with thermal energy.
0: Any follow up, Bill?
2: Yeah, I mean, what I meant by theory was you must have a theory as to what could do that. I'm not questioning the actual observation of what the particles are. But my question about if you have a theory about what did it, do you have any ideas about who could have done that and why? And if somebody could do that, it seems like they would have taken over the world by now or about to. What do you think about that?
1: Yeah, that's assuming you know what their motive is. Maybe their motive is to control people. Who knows? But as for the technology, I've got the definition of the technology. What is in my book is the evidence or the fingerprint that this technology leaves behind. And if you're going to get a patent on something, or if somebody else has a patent and you start producing it and it does the exact same thing as the object that has a patent on it, you're in breach of patent on the other guy's thing. So it's what something does. And if you look at all the evidence of what something does, that's the fingerprint for what it is. It doesn't tell you who the operator was or what they had for breakfast or what the serial numbers were, but it tells you what the technology is. And as for the whodunit part, we got pretty close to that. With my QTAM case, that and John Hutchison also submitted a affidavit in that. but if that case had gone forward, you'd get people who are manufacturers and developers of energy weapons. You'd get them under oath. Wouldn't that have been good?
0: Where do you think, Judy, the directed energy weapon might have been?
1: Where?
0: Yeah. How far away?
1: Yeah, it sort of doesn't matter. It's like as somebody gave me an example of a cell phone. As long as your cell phone works and you're within range of the tower, you don't care where the tower is. As long as you're within the range, then it connects. So you can see this technology. It's like a field effect of one sort interfere with another type of energy. And where they intersect is where you're going to have something happening.
0: Could it have been 1,000 miles away from it?
1: I don't know. I'm. It's not my crime. I didn't design it. But I just know what it was right there. And if you have constructive and destructive interference, you can make it seem like something isn't there until you have the constructive interference.
0: And there's no sound involved or anything like that, right?
1: Right, but you can have, you know, optically there's constructive and destructive interference, and then you have radio frequency waves. You know, the whole electromagnetic spectrum can do the same thing. And that's what actually John Hutchison does. He has a static field he creates, and he interferes radio frequency signals within that static field, and that's when the weird stuff happens.
0: Let's go to Denver in Jackson, Mississippi. Welcome to the program. Hi, Denver.
1: Hey.
3: Hi, thanks for this opportunity to come on Coast. But I'd like to send a shout-out to John in Wisconsin and Ruth in Maryland. But Dr. Judy Woods, I read your book, and I was so impressed with it. If I had $1 million, I would give it to you for the work you've done on that book. But I'm going to have three questions.
1: Oh, thank you.
3: I was really impressed with it because I have a degree in civil engineering and electrical engineering, and I would like to ask you three questions. First one, how much you know about reversible electrical magnetic energy? Reverse electrical magnetic energy allows one to control matter looking for gravity. How much you know about that?
0: Let's do one at a time. Go ahead, Judy.
1: Okay. Well, I'm not sure exactly what you're talking about. Like, I know that you move a conductor through a magnetic field, and voila, you get electricity. This, like what hydroelectric power plants, how they're made. But there's other things that can be done to cancel gravity. And they were working on that, I guess, in the 50s, to try to charge airplane wings to make the airplane, like, weight lift and go faster for military aircraft.
3: Okay.
0: Number two, Denver, question. Go ahead.
3: Did you have two students murdered when you were doing research to do your book?
1: Oh, I don't like to talk about that.
3: Okay, no problem.
1: It doesn't affect the evidence.
3: Okay, are you still teaching?
1: Not at the university.
3: Hope to meet you one day, and thanks for your work, okay?
1: Well, thanks. Thanks. And I'm impressed that you read the book, and so you know that there's no theory in there, that the conclusions chapter is a list of facts that are established in the book.
0: A lot of people read your books, Judy.
1: All right. That's cool.
0: Ed in Charlotte, North Carolina is with us. Hello, Eddie. Go ahead.
4: Yeah, George, I got several things, so if you let me do more than one. First of all, I got my this is very timely. I got my utility bill for equal monthly payments in an email today letting me know how much all of a sudden they're going to go up starting right away. Secondly, we all get free electrons right out of the ground and did for millions or zillions of years because we slip on animal skins on the ground until 1842, when they had the invention of a bed and a mattress up off the floor. And that's why we have all the chronic illness, because those free electrons are the most powerful antioxidants there are. You don't have to eat beet juice or anything. And there are several things I want to get into here, if I could, with you.
1: Okay.
4: You're right. There's a gentleman named Elon named his company Tesla, and someone pointed out a handful of months ago he may be a marked man by putting a mark on his chest if he isn't careful by oil and natural gas producers, because he has just produced electricity. If you Google it and look over his site down in Texas –

0: Exactly. And, George, that's another thing. We only have a few weeks here. There's something very, very important that I don't have time to write a book about, but all your coast-to-coast people really need to know this within about 2 weeks or real soon. And you need to talk to me off the air briefly about that sometime, in my opinion. But there's a whole lot more things about this, and I think it's just, you know, it's extraordinary that you've accomplished this. And you're right, George. I'm so glad you had her on, because that's what makes you great. You get the right people, and some of the few right people in the world that go against the crowd. And they have to withstand a lot. And I appreciate your, you know, standing up for truth and understanding that it's not easy. You have to be very brave to walk a separate path sometimes.
1: All right, Eddie, I'll put you on hold so you can give Michael your number and we can keep in touch and you can tell us what you think might be happening. We're taking calls with Dr. Judy Wood. Her websites are linked up at coasttocoastam.com. Her book is called Where Did the Towers Go? Evidence of Directed Free Energy Technology. Truly remarkable. It really is.
2: George, you have some smart listeners.
1: Oh, they're the best, Judy. They are the best. And if you're not ready for them, they'll get you. They are good. Let's go to Dr. Ed Young in Hatchapi, California. Dr. Ed is with us. Hello, Eddie.
3: Hi, George. It's good to talk with you again. Judy, thank you for being such a trooper in helping people open up to how you really should go about science. And I hope all the young people that are frustrated with textbooks and the like take up the flag and go out there and just say, well, what would happen if?
2: Mm-hmm.
3: So
2: yep.
3: I was going to share, you probably know this, but I was going to share, I hope I can get it in here before the break, an incident that happened with cold fusion. In 87 was when Pons and Fleischmann came out with their work. And then, of course, the conventional science denied, no, there's nothing to it in that. Well, around 1990, I was up there out in Silicon Valley. I had gone from Stanford to MIT for a while and got thrown out there for saving some people from a bad situation. And I was working for some friends in Silicon Valley. And one night, about 10 o'clock, all of a sudden, there was a loud boom. And they tried heavily to not let it, not keep it out of papers, but it got in anyway. And the short end of the story is they were working on cold fusion at SRI. All of these, the coasties know about SRI from the psychic research, but not from this. So they were doing anyway. It killed some people. Blew holes in the floors and ceilings and blew out part of a building. And finally, some of the information came out, but not right away. You know, the fire departments were there and everything, and they weren't sure what to do because it's just squirting some water on the room isn't going to do anything.
2: So. Mm-hmm.
1: If we knew the kind of technology that was out there, Judy, I think we'd all be in shock, wouldn't we?
2: If we got used to hearing about it, then it would be okay.
1: Would we believe it?
2: If we got used to hearing about it, but I think so many, you know, people have gotten blinders on because that's how they've been taught to fit into the culture.
1: We're going to come back in a moment with Dr. Judy Wood and take some final phone calls here on Coast to Coast, and then I'll tell you what you can expect next hour, right here on Coast to Coast AM.
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1: Next hour, we go live to the United Kingdom to talk with Dr. Gustav Kuhn about magic. I'm looking forward to that. Make sure you're part of the program. Well, just for you Coast Insiders, the Art Bell Vault offers a curated collection currently containing more than 500 programs. And this week, you get some more. Art talked with mythologist William Henry about the possibility that ancient civilizations had advanced technology. And he also then talked with Brendan Cook and Barbara McBeath of the Ghost Investigator Society. And they tossed in the first hour Dr. Evelyn Paglini, the Good Witch, on Coast to Coast. And have you signed up yet to become a Coast Insider? It's a great deal at 15 cents a day.
2: 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And every show, I learn at least one thing.
3: 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I'm a Coast to Coast Insider, and I'll tell you what. 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Here in West Virginia, we get inundated with snow. But it doesn't matter as long as we have our provisions. 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

0: And welcome back. Our final segment with Dr. Judy Wood as we talk about free energy. Judy, do you think in our lifetime we'll see free energy?
1: If we want to.
0: Well, we all want to, but yeah. Some of them don't want us to, do they?
1: Right. And that's the battle that's going on. And it's not a spectator sport. That's something that's kind of been lost, is that folks need to stand up for what they want. And with all this talk about the super high skyrocketing, you know, electric bills, yeah, it's a good time to start thinking about that.
0: For it to work, what would we need? Some kind of conversion box in the house, or how would it work technically?
1: Oh, it depends on what it is. Are you storing it in a battery, or is it coming straight in from something else? I had an interesting idea that with the low energy nuclear reactions, often there's transmutation, like also with Hutchison's work is transmutations. So we can get people out there interested in trying to turn lead into gold, and maybe we'll get more people interested in working on this.
0: Good old alchemy, right?
1: Right. I mean, it's true. There's, and you know, Baker's Trust, how they repaired it and then they had to take it down because there's a whole lot more zinc that was getting produced. It was an ongoing effect. And so zinc seems to happen more easily. That's something that wasn't much in zinc. Zinc really skyrockets. And that's a peculiar thing.
0: Back to the phones we go. Wildcard line, Wayne is with us in Tacoma, Washington. Hey, Wayne, go ahead.
2: Good evening, Sir George and Lady Judy.
0: Hi there.
2: Yeah, I've got a comment and a question about the noble gas engine. The comment is an extreme example of what's not free energy here in Washington State.
1: Right.
2: We've got an electrical light rail that we're building. They project the finished cost of about $850 billion, not million, $1 billion.
1: Mm.
2: We've got not quite 10 million people in the state. If you just work that out, that's about $85,000 per person. But we can't have, you know, 10 million people riding that light rail. We've only got about 2 million in the area that can ride the light rail. But I looked up the ridership on that the other day. Actual daily rides, not number of riders, but actually daily rides is under 9,000. You know, you work out the math on that, and it comes out to about $90 million per person. How many hundred years do you have to live to work that out? It's just, it's crazy. They could have electrified our freeways. You know, you can electrify a freeway, well, that'll give a charge to a car, and they have you can charge electrical cars with, you know, just like you charge a phone with a non-contact charger. They could have done the freeways, but they didn't think ahead. So that's an extreme example of, you know, just crazy politicians doing crazy things. So anyway, on the question on the noble gas engine, and I guess maybe the example that I can give on that is the government came up with a way to use the noble gases that looked like you would in an engine, in the big guns that they have, the big military guns that they used to have on the destroyers. And anyway, they found that if they use four or five of these noble gases, put it in a confined area, they can combust them and send just tons and tons of, you know, ammo through the air. Well, the same thing with the noble gas engine. I'm trying to remember the name of the guy that originally invented it, but there's been several people on YouTube that have done individual things that have come up with noble gas engines, and it makes the engine run without, and you put the noble gas in there, it's like a refrigerator. You don't have to re-energize it. It just keeps on going and reusing the same over and over and over again. So Judy, I'm wondering if you've heard about this and if you know anybody that's doing anything with it.
1: I know of some other things, like, you remember, but Stan Myers, is that who it was doing some stuff with water, and he didn't last very long doing that. And that gets to be a concern if you have something that's really good, you got to have more people putting it out all at once, instead of this, you know, single people putting stuff out, because if it's good, it's going to get shut down.
0: Judy, have you been following the story of these researchers and scientists who have disappeared or have died strangely?
1: Yeah, I think there always are some. And it goes through, waves of it. I like what Eugene Maloff said. Yeah, they can't kill us all.
0: No, but they
1: So,
0: might be trying.
1: yeah. But the wider you spread it, the better.
0: First time caller Ed in Portland, Oregon, back with us. Hey, Ed.
3: Hi, Dr. Judy Wood. I'm so glad
1: Hello.
3: the previous caller mentioned 911. That's when I first heard about you. You're one of the first credible scientists, in my opinion, to come up with an alternate theory. So he was asking for evidence, not really ganging up on you, but, and you replied, what kind of energy could vaporize a building like that? I mean, after many years, so many questions, that might be one part of a layer of it. Certainly, a lot of things, weird things happen. I'd like to pivot a little bit away from that and go to the Pentagon and just kind of get your thoughts about that. The theory evolved, motive, because that would kind of fit your
1: it's important. It's important to stay away from theories and just go with the evidence. Like, Occam's razor, the definition I like is minimizing assumptions. So if you minimize all assumptions, then you have the right answer. So if you just, it takes a lot of discipline to just look at what it is that you know that you know. And that's a really hard thing to do because you can easily get confused by hearing other stuff and mixing it in. But to keep blinders on and just collect evidence and see what the evidence tells you, because the evidence will always tell the truth.
0: This technology was at least 25 years old at that time. What do you think it's like now, Judy?
1: It was around, George Pigott had a patent on it around early 1900s of, levitation and so forth, and projecting energy through the air. So there's a lot of, because we didn't have TV media, there's probably a lot of things that were allowed to go on that the general public didn't know about. And things could develop.
0: Let's go to Bill, truck driving in Oregon. Welcome to the program. Hi, Bill.
4: Hey, George. Hey, Dr. Wood. You're right about technology, right? Because I just heard a story on CNN the other day. I can't believe they finally ran it. But there was one of these Russian, what do they call it, shadow fleet ships that was sunk not too far from Spain. But Russia really supersized on that. They sent out warships and fired flares. For like 2 weeks, they sealed the area off. And the captain of the ship, he wasn't sure, but he believed it was small nuclear reactors for North Korea, for their nuclear submarine fleet that they're building. Hmm. And it has people can just Google it. It has a really easy name, the ship, for a Russian ship anyways. I just can't think of it right now, but it was a really easy name for a Russian ship. And this technology is out there. And and Elon Musk is talking not about universal basic income, but large universal basic income. And I would think free energy would be, a starting, it would be, that would be a step, I think, a necessary step before any sort of universal basic income. A lot of people are interested in it, a lot of people. And also, and on the historic, I have a history question for you. I'll try to make it quick because I messed it up the other day talking about hantavirus. Hey, in Gabon, in Oklo, Gabon. Gabon is a lot of deep time research, a lot of discoveries in Gabon, in Africa. But the thing is there in Oklo, there is a natural nuclear reactor. It's not the only one, a natural fission reactor. That's the one I remember, though, because it happens to be in Gabon. And I was wondering if you ever looked into natural nuclear reactors, and do you think free energy should come before like a universal basic income? Thanks.
0: And by the way, Bill, that Russian cargo ship was Ursa Major, was the name.
1: Oh,
0: There you go. But go ahead, Judy. Go ahead.
1: If free energy probably is a higher priority, because it gets people motivated to live life, to do things, and that would be really cool. Maybe we could get people in various towns that have groups together that develop whatever they want. And if there's enough of them, then it might be safe.
0: The other major countries have got to be working on this kind of technology if they don't have it already, don't you think?
1: Oh, yeah. Especially the ones who witnessed what happened 9/11. It's like, ooh, I want that technology. Let's study it so we can copy it. That, I'm sure, goes pretty far. What was I going to say? There's just such a wide variety of things that can be done. But the biggest problem with that is incredulity, that factor, where it's just too weird. They have an idea of what they want. They want their life to be the same as it always has been, just cheaper. But everything needs to change. If you change one thing, everything's got to change.
0: Let's go to Mark in Anaheim, California, west of the Rockies. Mark, go for it.
5: Well, hi. What a pleasure to talk to Judy. Dr. Judy, I heard you about 10 years ago in an interview, and it was just, and then I got your book. I actually donated it to the library, and it was the, everybody should go to your website and check out what you've got, because it's the only thing that really makes sense. And what really convinced me was about the bathtub not not collapsing as far as 9/11. And then I had a couple of questions about the free energy and versus and also like clean energy. They talk about how our energy or electricity coming in the house is dirty energy. And I'm wondering if you have AC coming to the house and like DC running inside the house, if that would be a clean energy. And also if there's something to neutralize electromagnetic frequencies like the 5G.
0: All right, your thoughts on that, Judy?
1: Yeah, very good to bring that up. And I was going to bring up something along that line. We don't think enough about the pollution of our environment with all sorts of electrical signals. And I think there really is something to that. Like there's cell phone towers, there's smart meters, there's Wi-Fi. And what are all those things doing interfering?
0: Are you concerned about 5G?
1: I'm concerned about the whole mess of things. I think of Percy Spencer in Maine, who was working on the microwave transmission towers. And this is like in the 40s, 50s maybe. He had a candy bar in his pocket that melted. And then, let's go see how that works. And in the basement of their factory, their office building, he made some sample things, and that's where the microwave oven came from, called the radar range.
0: Judy, huge opposition to data centers that want to pop up all over the place.
1: Yep. And where's the environmental impact statement for all of those types of things? Like the fact that they put in microwave transmission towers before they knew what microwaves did to people. Cell phone towers before they know what cell phones towers do to people, or smart meters before they know what smart meters do to people. Just go down the list, and what do these things do to the environment? Cause fires to run wild, or is a whole lot of weird stuff.
0: People want to get a hold of you, Ms. Wood. What do they do?
1: Through my website. 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
0: Thank you, Judy. Keep in touch. Let us know what your next project is. Up next, Magic Time on Coast to Coast AM. We will be right back.
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8: Breaking news this hour from Town Hall. I'm Rich Thomason. Following the first meeting of their summit, it ran a couple of hours. President Trump and Chinese President Xi are now attending a state dinner in Beijing. Earlier, his Chinese hosts rolled out the red carpet for Mr. Trump.
9: The two leaders inspected lines of troops outside the Great Hall of the People. Inside the hall, Mr. Xi said the world was watching and stressed that stable relations between the two sides was beneficial to all. Donald Trump wants China to buy more American goods, and he'll likely ask for President Xi's help to put pressure on Iran to end the war. China will want lower trade tariffs and may even push the U.S. to end arms sales to Taiwan.
8: The BBC's Laura Bicker, President Trump has warm words for his Chinese counterpart.
10: You and I have known each other now for a long time. In fact, the longest relationship of our two countries that any president and president has had. And it's to me an honor.
8: The White House says the two leaders discussed enhancing economic cooperation, agreed that the Strait of Hormuz must stay open, and agreed that Iran should never get a nuclear weapon. Mr. Trump has invited Xi for a September 24th visit to the White House. Britain's military reports the seizure of a ship that had been anchored off the coast of the United Arab Emirates. There's no word on who commandeered the vessel, but it is sailing in the direction of Iran. The Russia-Ukraine ceasefire was lit. Massive Russian drone and missile attack on Ukraine has demolished an apartment block in Kiev, killing four and wounding 33 people. On Wall Street this morning, stock futures are higher. The Dow futures are up just over 300 points. NASDAQ futures ahead 59 points. More on these stories at townhall.com.
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13: 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It didn't go too well for them. I'm Dr. Catherine Albrecht, back to poke some fun at these bungling burglars after this.
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13: In Carroll, Iowa, two young men decided to break into a house, but there was only one problem. They didn't have masks. 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Police said they had guilt written all over their faces. The lesson for today? 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
16: 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Clear sky and 78 degrees on Route 66 in Needles, and good morning to listeners in Bullhead City, currently clear sky and 78 degrees for you. Getting down to 73 overnight tonight, Friday's high will be in the upper 90s, sky is clear. Temperatures in the upper 90s on Saturday. That's your K-Talks Tri-State Weather. 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
1: Up next, we go live to the United Kingdom to explore how magic can be used as a powerful tool for understanding the human mind. Dr. Gustav Kuhn joins us when we come right back on Coast to Coast AM. 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

0: And welcome back to Coast, George Norrie with you, Dr. Gustav Kuhn with us, a cognitive psychologist with an unusual background. Before becoming an academic, he worked as a semi-professional magician, and he now directs the Magic Lab, which stands for Mind, Attention, and General Illusionary Cognition at the University of Plymouth, which is on the southwest coast of England, where his research uses magic as a powerful tool for uncovering the secrets of the human mind. As one of the leading researchers in the science of magic, Dr. Kuhn works across disciplines and disciplines to explore why our minds are so easily deceived into experiencing events that seem impossible. His book is called Experiencing the Impossible. His website is linked up at coasttocoastam.com. Dr. Kuhn, welcome to the program.
1: Hello.
0: Looking forward to this. How did you get involved in magic in the first place?
1: Well, like quite a lot of magicians, my passion for magic started as a teenager. I sort of hung out with a friend and he made an egg disappear, appear behind my ear. I was really blown away by it, not just the trick itself, but actually the method used to perform the illusion. And that's what really got me hooked into magic. And so from then on, I really pretty much dedicated most of my life to this weird world of deception and illusion.
0: Tell us what your definition of magic is. So many magicians have different interpretations. What would yours be?
1: Yeah, so for me, magic is really about, I'm interested in psychology. My background is as a psychologist, so I'm interested in how people experience magic. And for me, magic, I think of it as a conflict, sort of like between beliefs. It's sort of a conflict between the things that you experience and the things that you believe to be possible. So, for example, you know that rabbits can't appear from hats. And yet when you experience a magician making a rabbit appear from a hat, that creates a conflict in our mind between the things that we believe to be possible and the things that we've just experienced.
0: So you became a magician first and a psychologist later. How did you mend the two together?
1: Well, as a magician, I was really passionate about magic and I wanted to become a professional. My aim was to become a professional magician. But I knew even back then, I knew that in order for me to produce really powerful magic, I needed to understand how the human mind works, because magic involves a lot of psychology. It involves misdirection, deception. And so I thought, well, one step to improving my art would be to learn about the human mind. And that's what got me interested in studying psychology at university.
0: And how do you equate magic with psychology? Where do the two mix together?
1: Well, it's an interesting mix. I mean, I went to university around the sort of late 90s. And I was a little bit disappointed because I was hoping to learn a lot of psychology that could help with my magic. And that wasn't really the case. Indeed, kind of like most of my professors, they had never thought about magic and there was no research on magic either. I then did a PhD in consciousness study and it was sort of almost through a fluke that I was working with some academics who were particularly interested in attention. They were interested in where people look and what they attend to whilst they're doing everyday tasks. And in the UK, making a cup of tea is a very everyday task. So that's what they were interested in. And we thought, well, actually, what about studying where people look whilst they're being misdirected by a magician? And so we embarked on the first ever scientific study on misdirection. And that led me to the realization that actually magicians have got vast amounts of experience in manipulating what people see, what they believe. And a lot of these principles could potentially be of interest to psychologists. So psychologists, they're really interested in perception and attention. Magicians have hundreds, if not thousands, of years of experience in manipulating people's perception and attention. And so that really sparked this idea of not just using psychology to improve my magic, but actually also using magic as a way of understanding the human mind. And so for the last 20 years or more, I've been merging these two fields to create what is now known as the science of magic, which uses magic as a really powerful tool to understand the human mind.
0: And would you say magic is much more than sleight of hand?
1: Yeah, I mean, sleight of hand is just one part of it. Magic is really about psychology. It's about misdirecting people's attention. So we study this in the context of misdirection, but also like the decisions that you make. So a principle that magicians often use is the principle of forcing, so influencing your decisions. So that's about influencing decision making. And it's about illusions and beliefs. So even though sleight of hand sort of is often used in magic to create some of these illusions, there's a lot more to magic than just simple sleight of hand.
0: How did you begin to use magic in psychology, and what was the reaction of your peers and friends?
1: Well, we started off sort of, it was a serious piece of research, but it was quite fun as well. So we have these eye trackers. These were glasses that we could put on to our participants, and they've got cameras inside the glasses. At the time, this was still, I mean, as I said, this is sort of like the 2000s. So, a lot of this was done manually as well. And we measured people's eye movements whilst they were watching a very simple magic trick. And what we found, which was very surprising, is that people could be looking. So in the magic trick itself, I just make a lighter and a cigarette disappear. And the method behind this, I just dropped the lighter right in front of their eyes. I just dropped it into my lap. And yet most people didn't see it. But by using science, so by using eye tracking, we established that people can often look at the lighter and yet they still don't see it. And so that was really very surprising. People were very surprised by this because we often assume that if you're looking at something, you should be able to see it. And yet what this study illustrated that if your mind is being distracted, you can fail to see really obvious things. Now, the reception of sort of like this research at first was sort of, it wasn't taken that seriously. Like, I think scientists are often quite conservative. We like our paradigms and we stick to these paradigms, and sort of using magic to study visual perception, that was a real, that there was a change. It was a real sort of like a novel way of doing that. And in the beginning, quite a lot of the scientists felt, oh yeah, this is fun, but can it actually tell us anything more than just be entertaining and engaging? So it elicited quite a lot of skepticism at first, but I'm sort of pleased to say that actually kind of like now, 20 years later, I mean, the science of magic, I would still consider it as being a bit of a fringe science within psychology, but the approach more generally has been quite widely accepted now.
0: Doctor, what would you call Harry Houdini? Was he merely an escape artist? Was he a magician, an illusionist? What would you call him?
1: Well, he was a bit of everything, I think. I mean, Houdini, yeah, he was a great escape artist. I mean, there's a lot more behind his stunts than meets the eye. So he was also an amazing illusionist, kind of like giving this illusion that he could literally escape from every jail. But of course, kind of like, I mean, Houdini had lots of sides to him. He was also sort of like a big skeptic as well. So he used a lot of his research on magic and his understanding of the ease by which the mind can be manipulated to expose a lot of fraudulent psychics as well. And he was also a huge publicist as well. I mean, I think Houdini was really one of the first magicians or entertainers who managed to create these huge public stunts that were great for his publicity. I think Houdini encompasses kind of like a lot of amazing feats of a modern entertainer.
0: When you see a magician do what they do, are you still baffled by it?
1: Yeah, sometimes. I mean, it depends. I guess it sort of depends. I mean, as a magician, you build up a fairly good understanding of how tricks work. You know what to look out for, and it often makes it more difficult to deceive fellow magicians because we understand some of these deceptive principles. But there's a lot of tricks that still completely baffle me, and there's lots of magic conventions where magicians perform tricks for fellow magicians, and quite a lot of these tricks are specially designed to fool magicians. They may bore lay audiences, you may not find them particularly interesting, But we magicians love them just because of the sophistication of the deception that is involved, the novelty of deception, and the fact that we can be deceived. So, I mean, some magicians like being deceived. Others really just want to know how the trick is done.
0: I have one magic trick that I do, Doctor, that baffles people. And what I use is two small paper napkins. And I have one rolled up and hidden in my palm of my hand. The other I give to an individual and say, tear this up, please. And they tear it up into little pieces. And I say, roll it into a ball and blow into it. And they do. And I say, open it up, but slowly. And they do. And it crumbles. It falls apart. So then we pick up the pieces intentionally. And I switch the ball in my hand, which is the napkin that's not cut up. And I take the other one and put it back in my palm. And I make the switch so quickly, nobody sees that. I give it to the individual and say, now do it again, but slower. And so they puff into the napkin. And I say, now open it up slowly, not fast. And they open it up and it's a whole napkin. And it just blows their mind. Would that be a great magic trick?
1: Yeah, I mean, I think that would be a great... the greatness of the magic doesn't... Magic happens in the audience's mind. So I guess it's very hard for me to sort of like to say this is a great trick without actually knowing how the audience reacts to it. So for a member of the audience who is deceived by this, it would be a fantastic trick. It could be, you could almost describe it as a miracle if you don't know how it's done. So I think it is a great trick. I guess the question is, would it fool a fellow magician? Probably not. And that's not because they can't be deceived, but because they would already know the trick, so they would know what to look out for. So yes, so for someone who doesn't know how the trick is done, I think this would be a fantastic trick. And the exact, and sort of more importantly, it would create this cognitive conflict in their minds, namely be sort of like this conflict between the things they know that is possible about the world, namely a napkin can't just restore itself automatically, and the things that they've just seen. So in their mind, they have literally seen experience tearing up a napkin, picking it up, and then it magically restores in their hands. So from their perspective, that would be a miracle. Now take this a step further. They'll go to their friends. What they will recall is actually they will forget all of the little details. Namely, they won't recall you switching the two balls. They will explain to their friends, you know, what happened is I just tore up a napkin into little pieces. I took the pieces into my hand. I swear only I kind of like touched these pieces. I opened them up and they magically restored. And there you go. You've got a completely unexplainable miracle.
0: Does magic play much with the human mind?
1: Yeah, I think it's all about the mind. I mean, all of our experience is really about the mind. I mean, that's sort of, so if we think about a magic trick, like you need to be able to see the magic trick. So sort of like that's all to do with visual perception. And we know that visual perception can be highly influenced. So if, as I sort of mentioned in one of these studies that we saw, that we investigated before with the lighter trick, attention plays a really important role in determining what you see. So our perception of the world is very much determined by what we attend to rather than what's actually out there. So if you don't attend to something in the world, you simply won't be able to perceive it. But it's also got to do with your memory as well. We can't remember everything because it'd be very inefficient. And so we only remember past sort of like small fragments of the things that we've experienced. And even our memories, like with visual illusions, they can be they're highly malleable. They can be influenced and they can change. And so what you remember

0: about this in terms of visual perception. As I'm talking to you here, I've got a computer open in front of me. I can see lots of things that are going on around me. And yet, sort of like that experience of the world is an illusion. Like it's a very compelling illusion that is really very difficult to break. Because in actual reality, we are far less aware of our surroundings than we intuitively think. I mean, I can give you kind of like a really quite a an astonishing example.
1: Yeah,
0: I mean, this is on the
1: please.
0: radio, so it's a little bit difficult. It's a bit difficult to do, but I guess kind of like if you're listeners, I mean, if everybody kind of like imagines the world around them, you can have a look around the world. We experience the world in full detail. Like that's the subjective experience that I have. And yet, in reality, most of that information is really impoverished. So again, a little exercise. If you take your hand, don't do this if you're driving, by the way, but if you sort of stretch out your hand and sort of put up your thumb, close one eye and just look at that thumb. Now, that thumb now projects onto the back of our retina, onto a very small area known as the fovea. It's a really tiny area, and it turns out that about 90% of all of the visual processing just happens in that tiny area. So what this means is that our visual system only receives high acuity information from this very small part of the scene. Everything else would actually be completely blurred. Not only blurred, it would also be black and white because we only actually process color information in this tiny area of the fovea. Now, I find it very hard to imagine that. I can't. I studied it. I understand the physiology behind it, but I just cannot imagine that my peripheral vision is completely blurred and black and white. And that is because my experience of the world is an illusion. It's really my brain making stuff up about what's happening in the periphery, and that's what I am experiencing. So most of what we experience as seeing, so most of our visual perception, isn't really just about what's out there. It's very much about what our brain expects to be out there. So most of what we see is really just a compelling illusion. I mean, it's an illusion that we often mistake for reality, and it's an illusion that it's very difficult for us to abandon. And so, what misdirection illustrates is that actually, given that our experience of the world is an illusion, it is malleable, and we can change that, we can manipulate that, and that's exactly what magicians do.
1: Are there some people who are easily manipulated with magician via sleight of hand or misdirection than others?
0: Yeah, it sort of, I mean, again, misdirection is a very complex process. I mean, I guess into, I mean, one of the challenges as a magician is always like, in order to be actually misdirected, you need to attend to things. Like in a magic show, if you don't pay any attention to what the magician is doing, they can't misdirect your attention. And that can happen sometimes. I mean, I've had this experience many times where I perform a magic trick, and then sort of like someone from the back kind of like shouts out, "Oh, I saw that." They're usually kind of like drunk as well. Quite often they did actually see it because they weren't actually paying attention to what I was doing. And so that meant it was impossible for me to actually misdirect them, and they potentially would have been able to spot the secret.
1: We're gonna take a short break, Doctor, but we will come right back and chat more about your incredible work. His book is called Experiencing the Impossible. His website is linked up at coasttocoastam.com. 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
1: We'll take your calls next hour with Dr. Gustav Kuhn as we talk about magic. It's an amazing subject, and we'll be back with him in just a moment to talk more about it. 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Have you signed up yet? 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
3: Whether it's physical activity, obesity, diet, smoking, low on hormones, stress, sleep disorders, or your age can be supported by reducing inflammation and aiding the body to heal itself appropriately. A stem cell is a cell waiting to be told what it needs to be. If there is inflammation, that inflammation needs to be stopped. High blood pressure, high cholesterol, kidney disease, various types of cancer, depression, autoimmune disorders, osteoporosis, even fatty liver are chronic signs of inflammation and can be aided by supporting the body's ability to protect those cells that it needs. And that is the purpose of ImmuStem and AdaptiStem together, supporting the body to be the best it can be.
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5: His name, Robert Diaguero. Now, you had a health challenge some time ago. You were describing it as even to the point of losing consciousness. Like you said, a lot of people heard of carnivore. They've read about it in Ty Bollinger's book, Cancer Step Outside the Box. Now, how did you take it? Did you take the liquid, the capsules? What did you do?
6: Oh, the capsules.
5: Okay.
6: I started off taking it 3 times a day for the 6 days. But I'd say within the first week, week and a half, I noticed a amazing difference. No more of those queasy feelings of the anticipation of knowing that I was going to go into, they were gone. Absolutely gone. I'm just, my mind is blown on this stuff.
5: Well, would your wife corroborate your story? Usually that she would say, oh, honey, you're exaggerating.
6: Oh, yeah.
5: Or no, you actually did recover that fast.
6: Oh, yeah. Oh, yeah, she corroborated. She was there one time when I was doing the gig and I lost consciousness.
5: Oh, my.
6: That just freaked her out.
5: So you're taking the carnivore week to week and a half. 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

0: And welcome back, George Norrie, along with Dr. Gustav Kuhn, as we talk about magic. Doctor, tell us about the magic lab that you have at the university.
1: So yeah, we run a sort of pretty unique research lab here at the University of Plymouth. The magic lab stands for Mind, Attention, and General Illusory Cognition. And the main aim of the magic lab is to bring together both sort of scientists and magicians to work on the science of magic. And we generally use magic as a tool to understand the human mind, but we also try and apply that to lots of real world problems as well. So we study misdirection, for example, to learn more about how the mind can be influenced and manipulated, or forcing principles to look at how we can influence people's decision making. But we always try to apply that to the outside world. So like mentalism is a form of magic that deals with mind reading, or giving the illusion of mind reading. And a lot of the principles that mentalists use are very similar to the kind of things that hackers will use to try and get your password or get you to download some piece of software and install it on your computer. And so we're now also sort of like trying to see how magic can sort of like can illustrate some of these manipulative principles and whether this can be used to help improve cybersecurity. So we kind of like, so this is just sort of like one example. We also have a robot who can read your mind. Now, none of this is real, but we can then again use magic as a way to investigate how people would respond to robots that could genuinely read your mind maybe in the future. So generally in the magic lab, we're really open to lots of different research questions, but most of them involve with magic.
0: Are there some individuals who cannot be misdirected or tricked?
1: I don't think so. I mean, I guess it's very difficult, like an infant, like a very young baby. It'd be very difficult to misdirect them. So misdirection relies on exploiting sort of clever psychological tricks that our mind uses. So the fact that you are being misdirected, it doesn't mean you're stupid. It really just shows that your mind uses clever shortcuts to solve really difficult problems. Now, for a young baby, they won't have acquired these tricks yet, and so it'd be very difficult to misdirect a young baby, for example. I mean, just to give you a very concrete example, a principle of misdirection that's often used is known as sort of like social misdirection. So I can use my gaze to manipulate where people look and what they attend to. So if I look at my right hand, most people will follow my gaze and they will also look up my right hand. If I then shift my gaze to the left hand, they will follow my gaze and look to the left hand. Now, that's a very powerful form of misdirection. And we've studied this in the lab as well, showing that even if you try to ignore where I'm looking, most people will follow that gaze. And that makes a lot of adaptive sense, because things that are of importance to me are likely to be of importance to you as well. So if you think about sort of like the natural world, if you're having a conversation with someone and they suddenly look to the right, it's likely that something important has happened over there. And so it makes a lot of sense for you to also be looking towards the right. That's a very useful strategy. It's a strategy that our mind adopts automatically, so you're not even aware of doing so, but it's something that we acquire through experience, and indeed kind of like young infants, so under the age of about 2 or so, they will struggle to follow the gaze, and so infants will be less likely to be influenced by sort of like these social cues. So if you don't understand, if you don't have that knowledge, and if you don't have those tricks up your sleeve, you can't be misdirected.
0: Can you use magic to influence world events?
1: Well, I'm not sure about world events. I mean, I think kind of like the misdirection. I mean, misdirection is not just used in the lab or by magicians. It happens all over the place. I mean, kind of like politicians often use misdirection. So a lot of the principles that happen in politics are very closely related to the kind of things that are happening in magic as well. So you have a kind of like a big world event. You tweet something or post something on Truth on some other social media platform, and the world will kind of like respond to that. And in responding to that, they will ignore other things that are going on. So yeah, so these forms of misdirection, they can happen everywhere.
0: Would you call misdirection trickery, lying? What might it be?
1: Well, it's an interesting question that, I mean, well, it's not, I don't know whether it is lying, because like when you're watching a magician, you know that you are being misdirected, and the magician right. is really very honest about the misdirection. So I'm not sure I would really consider it as being a lie as such. It's definitely part of deception. And it's sort of like the reason why it works in, I mean, magicians are very good at using misdirection, and they've got a very good understanding of how misdirection works, because they've been doing, I mean, magic dates back to about 2000 years. So magicians have been crafting their tricks for hundreds of years. And every time they do a performance, if their theory is wrong, the audience will spot how the trick is done. And so they will adapt their theory, and they will adapt their principles of misdirection. So within the kind of like, within the world of magic, there's been a very long evolution of improving and perfecting the misdirection. But misdirection generally works because it taps into some really deep rooted psychological principles. And that means that a lot of these principles will also work when applied in the real world as well. So, yeah, I think it's hard to know whether it's just about deception. I mean, I would consider misdirection as being a form of deception. And quite often misdirection is also used to cover up deception as well, so to prevent people from noticing that they've been deceived.
0: Misdirection has been used in warfare. It's been used in a number of different things. Employers, I think, sometimes trick their employees. There's a lot of magic behind a lot of this, isn't there?
1: Yeah, I think kind of like, I mean, it's in most aspects of our lives. I mean, in warfare, misdirection plays a really important role. I mean, sort of like, I mean, there's sort of like these whole stories, some of them have been debunked a little bit, about Maskelyne. He's kind of like, he was a great British magician, and he allegedly helped out the Allies to create, to create, use misdirection to misdirect the Nazis in their attacks. So kind of like they developed decoy tanks and decoy planes, to which are all sort of like a large piece of misdirection. If you think about sports as well, like in sports, again, any kind of competitive behavior, misdirection is often used. Like in a penalty shootout, the striker will often feign shooting in a certain direction to get the goalie to kind of like to try and save the ball in the opposite corner. So in sports, in business, in a lot of social interactions as well, I think kind of like misdirection is very deeply ingrained in our DNA, and it applies to lots of different areas.
0: Why is the human mind tricked when it's so obvious it's magic?
1: Well, it's obvious that the human mind is tricked because the human mind is very clever. I mean, I can give you an example from visual perception, which is probably the sort of like the simplest
0: sure.
1: one. Like, I mean, processing visual information requires lots of resources. And we've kind of noticed now with if you try and download lots of digital images on your computer, that uses a lot of storage capacity. If you then kind of think about video clips, they require even more storage capacity. So storing and processing information requires lots of resources. Now in computers, we've learned to kind of, we've developed computer chips that can process vast amounts of information. The human brain uses neurons to do that. But processing information is expensive. It comes at a cost. Like if you want to process lots of information, you need lots of neurons. and those neurons need lots of energy as well. And so if we want to process all of the information out there, it's just upsetting capacity. And so there's, I guess, sort of, there's a simple solution to this, which would be, well, instead of processing all of the information, let's just process the information that is of importance. So if you're having a cup of coffee and you're in the kitchen, you could process all of the information that is around you, or you could just focus on the stuff that's important. I mean, it's the cup of coffee that's in front of you. And so attention is basically the process that prioritizes the things that are of importance. And so the human mind, rather than processing everything, we just process the things that are of importance. And that is highly effective. It's super clever. And the alternative will be to have huge heads to process everything. So instead, we've adopted kind of like a very clever system that only processes the stuff that's of importance. But of course, this comes at an expense. So if you're ignoring everything else, that leaves you open to deception. It means that things that you don't attend to, you won't necessarily see. Now, in most situations in your life, that doesn't matter, because as you're making your cup of coffee, you didn't have to process the picture that is hanging up in your kitchen. You didn't have to process all of the dirt that may be on your floor or all of these other details. They just don't matter. There's no need to process this. And so attention is a really clever, beautiful process that the human mind has adopted. But it does mean that it can be manipulated, and it does mean that things that you don't attend to, that you just simply won't be able to see them. So the human mind is really easily distracted and deceived because it is so clever, because we have all of these shortcuts and sort of like these tricks up our sleeve, or better said, in our brain, that allow us to solve these problems efficiently. But it does leave us, whenever there's a shortcut, it can lead to errors.
0: Dr. Hitler was a great deceiver and tricked a lot of people prior to him doing his heinous things. Would he be considered a magician?
1: I don't know. I mean, I think kind of like a lot of, I would say a lot of politicians, they use misdirection to get people to do things, get people to believe things that may not necessarily be in their best interest. And mm-hmm. I guess in sort of like some way that is really quite similar to a magician.
0: It is. Is it dangerous?
1: Yes, it is. I mean, I think kind of like being manipulated is really dangerous. I mean, I think it's, yeah, it gives you great power. I mean, just to give you an example, I mean, sort of like we've been kind of like also interested in why people believe in the paranormal. So as part of these studies, our students, they were invited into the lecture theater, and we tell them that we're going to sort of like that we've met someone who's got psychic powers, and that we were interested in understanding how people respond to these psychic powers. Now, the person was just a friend of mine who used magic tricks mm-hmm. to give the illusion that they could read people's minds and contact dead people. So in the study, the magician would kind of like, we would use a stooge, and they give the illusion that they could contact their deceased relatives and get information from them. Now, one of the things that was really surprising and quite shocking for me was just sort of like how easily our participants all believed that this was real. Like, this was clearly kind of like tricks being used. And yet a substantial proportion of our participants genuinely believed that all of these things were real. And what was even more alarming was that even when we told them beforehand that what you are about to see is a magician using tricks and deception to give the illusion that they can read minds, they still believed it. So that was really surprising. And I think for me, the thing that was really unsettling was just the kind of power that it gave you, because it showed just how little deception it would take for people to genuinely believe that they have supernatural powers. And that's the kind of power that is often exploited in lots of other contexts as well. But I guess kind of, again, kind of like from, if think about this kind of like in a political perspective, it shows the sort of the really alarming thing was that even if people know that what they are seeing is fake, they still believed it. And it's mostly the people who already believed in these phenomena beforehand that ignored sort of like that fake information warning.
0: Are some people more susceptible to deception than others?
1: It's a hard, I don't know, to be honest. I mean, I think kind of like in terms of, I mean, I think generally what we find is that people tend to believe, they're more accepting of deception if it supports their beliefs. So what we find in these experiments, so when we use these fake psychic demonstrations, is that participants who already believe that it's possible to contact dead people, they're also more easily deceived in that they believe that what they are seeing is real. Now, the same can happen with skeptics as well. So we also do this in a more scientific framing, where we use scientific methods to give the illusion of mind reading. And there, actually, it doesn't matter whether you believe in the paranormal or not. Most of our participants actually believe that it's true.
0: We're going to come back in just a moment with Dr. Gustav Kuhn and take phone calls, your calls, next on Coast to Coast AM.
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7: Breaking news this hour from Town Hall. I'm Rich Thomason. President Trump calls the first meeting of his summit with Chinese President Xi extremely positive and productive. Xi stresses the need for U.S.-China cooperation. At the same time, though, correspondent Will Weissert says Chinese leader warns of potential conflict.
8: Trump began the meeting by saying he was great friends with Xi and really sort of praising the relationship with China and full of optimism, whereas Xi really talked about how Washington's handling of Taiwan could jeopardize the relationship if it was handled not correctly. And she also talked about how the two powers needed to be careful to sort of avoid coming conflicts.
7: A big part of the summit focuses on economics. China is seeking a loosening of trade restrictions while the U.S. hopes for trade deals. Mr. Trump directing his remarks to Xi.
9: It's an honor to be with you. It's an honor to be your friend. And the relationship between China and the USA is going to be better than ever before. Thank you very much.
7: Following their two-hour meeting, the presidents attended a state banquet, and Mr. Trump has invited his Chinese counterpart to visit the White House in September. Amid the ongoing conflict with Iran, something else that's bound to aggravate tensions in the region.
10: The British military has said a ship anchored off the east coast of the United Arab Emirates has been seized and is heading toward Iranian territorial waters. The United Kingdom Maritime Trade Operations Center said it received reports that the vessel was taken by unauthorized personnel while anchored northeast of the UAE port of Fujairah near the Strait of Hormuz. The British military did not name the vessel and said it is investigating.
7: And that's correspondent Karen Chamis reporting. On Wall Street this morning, stock futures higher. The Dow futures are up 368 points. NASDAQ futures better by 84. More on these stories, townhall.com.
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22: 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Clear sky and 76 degrees on Route 66 in Needles, and good morning to listeners in Oatman. Currently clear sky and 66 degrees for you. Getting down to 71 overnight tonight, Friday's high will be in the upper 90s, sky is clear. Temperatures in the upper 90s on Saturday. That's your K-Talks Tri-State Weather. 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
1: We're talking about magic. Fascinating discussion with Dr. Gustav Kuhn. We'll take calls with you when we come back on Coast to Coast AM. 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

0: And welcome back, George Norrie, Dr. Gustav Kuhn. Doctor, how would you categorize deception? What would you label that under?
1: Well, deception is a very difficult term to define because it happens on so many different levels. I mean, you can think about it in terms of biology. I mean, kind of like plants will deceive bees into believing, I don't think bees believe anything, but into kind of like, into tricking them into different types of behavior. And for us as well, for humans, we often use deception. Some of the deception is used for kind of like good purposes, but some of it has got sort of like negative consequences as well. And I mean, magic is an art form that is based on deception. It's kind of like uses deception in all of its tricks. And but we use deception in a magic trick. We use deception kind of like to entertain people. But of course, that kind of deception can also be applied to lots of different aspects of our lives, where the consequences can be more severe, and also possibly kind of like more negative as well.
0: How dangerous is it? Social networking, for example, is loaded with deceived stories that aren't real. They say somebody has died and they're still alive or something like that. Isn't that dangerous?
1: I think deception is incredibly dangerous. I mean, I think one of the problems as well is that we are now exposed to so much information, and we've got limited cognitive capacity to actually process that information. And that information has a big impact on what we believe. I mean, I think kind of like in terms of social media, we're in these echo chambers. So we tend to just get exposed to information that confirms our beliefs. So before social media, we would maybe just read certain newspapers and sort of like have a sort of a general news, but the news wasn't as adapted to our prior beliefs. Now, if you've got a certain political belief, you'll be exposed to information that supports that belief. You're less likely to be actually challenged on your beliefs, and that means you're also more likely to accept deception as being real, and that can lead to this polarization in beliefs. So yeah, I think that kind of deception can have a really detrimental impact on our society.
0: Huge.
1: And it's something that we find that is illustrated kind of like across the world at the moment.
0: How do your students react to magic?
1: In different ways. I mean, I guess most students really like, most people like magic. They like being deceived if they're being deceived in a kind of like in a safe environment. Generally, we find two different types of reactions. Some who really want to work out how the trick is done, and others who don't. And actually, we recently ran a study where we showed participants the magic trick. And then they were offered either to understand the secret of the trick, or they were paid 50 pence, which is about sort of like 50 cent. And actually most of our participants, they chose the secret. So what this shows that actually kind of like most people really do want to know how it's done, rather than take the money.
0: Let's take some calls, enjoy them. Let's start with Greg in Remsen, New York. Hi, Greg, go ahead.
2: Hi, everybody. Doctor, are reading the words on a page of a book, and the words create a vision in your mind, or your mind like creates an illusion of what the person's trying to convey. Or say a caller calls in and tells a real creepy ghost story. That story, his words are creating this illusion in your mind's eye. Now, does a magician do that? Or is there some, maybe just what I described may be magic? I'm not sure. Could you kind of explain that for me? Thank you. Appreciate you taking my question.
1: Yeah, I mean, that's an interesting question, isn't it? I mean, I guess sort of like as a magician, we create an illusion. That's what we do. Like we kind of like an object, we use sleight of hand to make an object disappear. That creates the illusion of an object disappearing. Now, of course, but actually kind of like what's really happening there is that the magician is just altering a small part of that illusion. I mean, all of our experience of the world is an illusion. Like it's a very compelling illusion. that we often mistake for reality. And what the magicians are doing is they are just changing some of that illusion. But of course, kind of like whenever you go to the cinema or you watch, when you go to the cinema, you see moving objects, you see kind of like things happening on a screen. That is not real. That is an illusion. So, I mean, these illusions happen. These illusions happen all the time. It's just that we often experience the illusions as reality. And what's unique to magic is that magicians create illusions that really strongly violate our expectations about what should be possible in the world.
0: Would you call David Copperfield a magician or an illusionist?
1: I don't tend to draw a distinction between, in the magic world, we talk about illusions as sort of like big tricks that are performed on stage. So when Copperfield makes a Statue of Liberty disappear, that is considered to be an illusion, rather than when someone makes a coin disappear inside their hand. That's sort of like a more technical magician's category, but I don't tend to draw a distinction between illusionists and magicians.
0: Let's go to Ruth in Maryland. Welcome to the program. Hi, Ruth.
3: Oh, hi, George and Dr. Gustav. Thank you so much for taking my call. And George, I first wanted to let you know that my aunt is still in the hospital, but they took her phone away, so she can't call you. But if you would like, you can call her at the hospital. They're real good about it, and I can leave her number with Uriel.
0: What's the prognosis with her?
3: I really don't know. I don't know why they still have her in there. But anyway, my question for you, doctor, is about metamorphosis. And I'm not talking about illusion. I'm talking about real magic. Have you or any of your other fellow magicians ever practiced metamorphosis, where you actually change one animal into another animal? I have read a long time ago that there are some people that can actually do that, but I heard that the animal will not withstand the metamorphosis, and when they come back, they'll be dead.
1: No, I mean, I've never experienced that, nor do I know of anybody who's actually performed that. I don't know of any evidence that that is possible. I know, like, through magic tricks, you can create the illusion of metamorphosis, but I've never come across anybody actually doing that for real or claiming that they can do that for real. So I'm afraid I can't really comment on that.
0: Doctor, how in the world did someone like Harry Houdini make elephants disappear magically?
1: Well, it's an illusion. I guess our minds are very easily tricked. I can't reveal the methods here. I would get in trouble with the magic community and the magic circle. So as part of me, I'm a member of the magic circle, and we are sworn to secrecy. So we're not allowed to just reveal how tricks are done. But it's very clever tricks. It's very clever illusions. Now, Houdini never claimed that that was real. And there's a lot of magicians who can make animals appear or disappear on stage. These tricks, they exploit a lot of these psychological tricks that give you the illusion that an elephant can appear or disappear. But I'm afraid I can't really reveal the secret on air here.
0: How many tricks are based on technology, where they have something built for it or something like that?
1: Yeah, I mean, that's an interesting question. I wouldn't be able to give you kind of like an exact number. I mean, kind of like a lot of these stage illusions, they sort of like rely on certain amounts of technology. But again, I mean, magic is not about technology. Magic is about human experience. So the magic happens inside the spectator's mind. And in most instances, the technology is just used to enhance that deception is helped to trick the human mind. Magic happens in the mind rather than on the stage.
0: East of the Rockies, Walter's with us, truck driving in Pennsylvania. Walter, go ahead.
4: Hi, George. Hey, finally got in now.
0: Good.
4: Gustav, how you doing?
1: Good, good. Yes, and yourself?
4: Yeah. I got a question, though. What about using holograph as a mind of the illusion?
1: Sorry, would you mind repeating?
0: Explain that a little bit more, Walter. Go ahead.
4: Yeah, holograph. You know, like holograph image.
0: Holograph.
1: Yeah.
0: And what would your question? What's your question with that, Walter?
4: No, using like a holograph, you know, an image for mind magic.
0: When you use holograms like that, where you create someone like a Michael Jackson or something, when they're really not there, but it looks like they're there, would you call that magic, Gustav?
1: Yeah. Oh, that's a super interesting question, isn't it? It's sort of like, yeah, I mean, again, kind of like I think of magic as sort of like said right at the beginning of the show, I think of magic as a psychological experience and sort of like this conflict between the things that are possible, that you believe to be possible, and the things that you experience. Now, when the first time I saw these holograms, they appeared really magical. I had no idea how they were done. And I found that for me, that was magic. Now, of course, now that I know how they are done, it feels like an illusion. Now, the same was true with cinema as well. So early cinema goers, there was a famous film where there was a train that just pulled into the station. And early audiences, they weren't used to seeing moving images being projected onto the screen, onto a flat screen. And there's reports of people actually kind of like leaving the cinema, running away because they were scared that it was kind of like, it looked like it was a real train coming towards them. So for them, that experience felt real, and it probably felt like a magic trick. So this is sort of a fine line, isn't it, between sort of like something that is an illusion and something that is a magic trick, and which is why if I don't know how it's done and I feel, oh, actually Michael Jackson is genuinely kind of like appearing on stage, that for me will be a magic trick. That will be magic because I don't mm-hmm. understand how it's done, and it sort of conflicts with what I believe to be possible. If I don't know that, oh, this is sort of like just a hologram, then it sort of like renders it more towards a visual illusion.
0: Next up, Cornelius with us in Alexandria, Louisiana. Hello there, Corny.
5: Hey there, George. And I want to salute Ariel. Boy, I tell you, I really love that call screener there. He's our angel of Coast to Coast AM.
0: That's Michael tonight. It's Michael tonight.
5: Oh, Michael. But I thought his name was Ariel, but that's fine. Michael, I got you. George, you know, and we need to pray for Mayette. They took her phone, so I think something strange happening to her in New York for some reason. Now, Doc, I studied psychology and sociology at Louisiana Tech University here in Ruston, Louisiana, and I was just telling Michael that we have a lot of, and George knows, there's a lot of voodoo, hoodoo, and you-doo down here in Louisiana. And stuff. So there's a lot of black magic. I'm surprised George didn't call me Warlock White or a Black Magic White, you know, when he said, but he called me Corny.
0: Your time's coming.
5: So what I want to ask you, have you ever looked at, since you got this magic lab, have you ever been to Louisiana? Like I said, we got a lot of voodoo, hoodoo, and you-doo here in Louisiana. And I know you say this stuff is illusionary and all like that, but with the way things are coming out, like Walt was talking about holograms and stuff like that to deceive us or whatever, do you see AI and stuff like that trying to deceive us? And like I said, their thing, the paranormal is more real than the normal. So I just believe that the paranormal spirits and stuff like that, that they are real. And I know you were saying that this is more or less illusion with your mind. So that's my question for you. Is it real or is it Memorex there, Doc?
1: Which aspect of the paranormal? Hello?
0: Yeah, he's gone, Doc, so go ahead.
1: Yeah, I mean, again, I am not a parapsychologist. I'm interested in people's beliefs. So I don't really study whether these phenomena are real or not. I kind of like leave that to others. For me, the thing that I'm mostly interested in is why people

0: You just want to work out how it's done. Others don't. I think kind of like, but I think the majority of people, they like the mystery that magic elicits. I mean, if you really want to know how a trick is done, you can just go on YouTube and you can just Google it. But most people don't, I guess. So I think there's a, yeah, there's sort of an acceptance. I mean, I think kind of like what's nice about magic is that you experience in those illusions and those just that deception within sort of like the safe confounds of a magic performance. And that's very
1: West,
0: pleasing to most people.
1: Jim is with us in Portland, Oregon. Go ahead, Jim.
2: Well, hi, fellas. My question is there any connection between the magic and misdirection? And is that any of that connected with hypnosis? It seems like we're in that same area. And by the way, I love the illusion. I'd rather not know the trick.
1: I don't blame you. What about hypnosis? How's that tied into that, doctor?
0: Yeah, I mean, hypnosis is quite closely related to magic. It's just like in a slightly different setting, I guess. Sort of like, I mean, hypnosis deals with kind of like giving suggestions, yeah, using suggestions and kind of like responding to these types of suggestions, and similar kind of principles can be exploited in a magic trick and in a magic context as well. I mean, I guess kind of like the big difference between hypnosis and magic is that for hypnosis, not everybody responds to hypnotic suggestions. So some people respond more strongly to hypnotic suggestions than others. Generally, for magic tricks, this is not quite good enough, because if you can just deceive like 10% of your audience, it's not a great trick. So this means that magicians will often have to rely on tricks that are more powerful than the kind of experiences that you could elicit through hypnosis alone. But I think there is kind of like there's a, some principles of hypnosis, so sort of like using certain forms of suggestions, for example, are also used in the context of magic tricks.
1: It is dramatic, is it not?
0: Hypnosis
1: All of
0: or
1: it. All of it.
0: yeah, no, it is really dramatic. I mean, kind of like with hypnosis as well. I mean, hypnosis is an area where I find it quite interesting from a scientific point of view, where there's a lot of skepticism about hypnosis, and sort of like some of that is because like some stage hypnotists, they use sort of like misdirection and deception to enhance some of their effects as well. And so this has led to quite a lot of skepticism within the scientific community, where people have just dismissed hypnosis as just not actually being real and everything being just staged, or due to kind of like sort of like social compliance. But actually, kind of like a lot of the research now, it shows that actually a lot of these experiences are genuine, and you can use hypnosis to elicit some truly phenomenal experiences.
1: We'll be back to wrap things up with Dr. Gustav Kuhn in just a moment on Coast to Coast AM.
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0: And welcome back to Coast to Coast. We've been talking about the incredible powers of magic with Dr. Gustav Kuhn. 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
0: And we've got that linked up for you at coasttocoastam.com. And where do they can get your book, Experiencing the Impossible?
1: That's published by MIT Press and should still be available on Amazon or other websites as well. I'm afraid I don't know where in the United States. I know where in the UK.
0: Amazon's probably the best, but keep in touch with us. Love your work, and you did a great job for us. Dr. Gustav Kuhn. Now, few people can explain astral projection and spiritual development the way Michael Monk does. I asked him how he chose this particular area of study. Wait till you hear what he had to say.
2: Well, it sort of chose me. I wasn't seeking it. It all happened in the year 1999 in the winter. I was just watching a TV show with my brother, a movie, comedy movie, and just laughing. And I felt a presence, like an energy. I didn't know what energy was at the time, but this presence comes in through the top of my head, or what they call the crown chakra, and settled right in the middle of my mind and spoke to me. And I could both hear it audibly, and I could sort of hear it telepathically in my mind. And I was curious what was talking to me, and my grandfather had recently passed away, so I asked the presence if it was my grandfather. And I got that goosebumps, the rush of energy through my body, and the voice said yes. But then it felt like there was something more. So I asked if it was my cousin Jason, who had also recently passed, and the voice flooded me with the same sensation and said yes. And at that point, I was a little confused. I said, okay, you're my grandfather and you're my cousin. I don't understand. And at that moment, the presence opened up my inner vision, or what they call the third eye. I didn't know that at the time, but in my inner vision, I saw a massive heavenly host of humanoid-shaped light beings that were all speaking together as one voice. And that's when I realized internally what I was talking to, and I acknowledged it as God, and it said, you have finally met me, and I give you a space and time to dialogue with me, to talk. That's how it all began.
0: And you never went back, did you? You just kept going forward.
2: No, there's no going back from that. Shortly afterwards, I received my first miracle, which was jaw-dropping. It was an instantaneous healing of an open flesh wound. I was home all alone, and I had an accident where I got stabbed in my left eye, pretty deep, with a sharp object. And I was effectively blind in that eye, and tears in the other eye. Just I lost my vision, but then a strange calmness or a peace descended on me as I remembered, well, Michael, just 2 weeks ago, you talked to God. So I got on my knees and prayed in the way that I knew how, word for word. I said, Heavenly Father, in the name of Jesus Christ, let my eye be healed. And I felt that same rush of energy, except like 10 times more powerful, through my whole body. And I stood up and I looked in the mirror, and the blood was gone from the left eye. The tears were gone from the right eye. But very strangely, a thin trickle of blood was running down from the center of my forehead, and I wiped that away, and there was no reason for it. Like, there was no wound on my forehead. It was like a total transfiguration, and I was jaw-dropped. Like, I didn't know what to think. Like part of me was elated, and a part of me was like, oh, my God, like, you know, what comes next? So, yeah, that's what skyrocketed everything, and that's how it began.
0: Michael, what do you think astral projection is?
2: Well, astral projection is a remembrance and an integration, because we are spirit. We existed before this life, and we will exist after this life. And the spirit to most people that don't train their consciousness is not perceivable within the physical reality, because our spirit, let me just say, when you're out of the body, the spirit is free flowing. It can merge through existing objects. You can walk through walls. Like if the tree is in front of you, you can just blow your spirit into the tree and become the tree. So spirit knows no boundaries. It knows no separation. It can join itself with anything. So the way we incarnate here into the human body is we fuse that spirit with the electrical system of the human body, the nervous system and the neuron clusters of the mind. And this electrical energy of the human body is of a greater density, a greater intensity than the subtle spiritual energy from which we came. So right away, when we overlapped the spirit with the human body, we became massively hypnotized or entrained to the sensory system, so much so that we could no longer register sensations from the spirit. We become effectively locked within the nervous system until one day we can either spontaneously or through focus and discipline wake up and reconnect ourselves to these finer vibrations of light that we come from and begin to receive sensory information from spirit.
0: I had an astral projection, Michael, when I was 11, and I've never been able to duplicate it since. What am I doing wrong?
2: Well, I wouldn't think of it in terms of doing wrong. In these practices, we tend not to think in terms of right or wrong or black and white. There's just more effective and less effective. But there's two different ways that you can become aware of spirit, two different disciplines. One I call meditation, the other one I call focus. So with meditation, the idea is to ignore the sensory data that's coming through the nerve fiber system through the five senses. We blank the mind, we ignore our thoughts, and we lower our brain waves to disconnect our consciousness from the nervous system. And when that happens, we begin to get sensory information from our spirit, which manifests itself as luminous, vibrant spiritual energy. The other way is discipline is through focus. By instead of ignoring the data coming through the nervous system, you focus on it to the exclusion of all else. You step out of the past, step out of the future, step out of the noisy mind, and put your focus entirely on what you're feeling in the now moment. And if you can devote enough of your consciousness to observation of the sensory data, then you have room to actually observe more than that. And your consciousness overflows from the electrical system into a coherence with the spirit. And you begin to get sensory data that way. Both practices are important and evolve the consciousness in different ways.
0: Michael, are you familiar with the Monroe Institute, which practices astral projection?
2: Yes.
0: The late Robert Monroe was a genius when it came to that. Can anybody really learn how to astral project?
2: Absolutely, yeah. No problem. If I can do it, anybody can. I was a tough nut to crack.
0: They say when you die, that cord that's connected to your body and the astral body is severed. Is that true?
2: Well, from all of my experience, and I've had thousands of out-of-body experiences, that what they call the silver cord is like a psychic or a mental visual representation that our brain automatically provides us to illustrate for us the law of attraction, that we are so anchored within the five senses, within the physical experience, that this is natively home to the spirit for while we dwell here. So no matter how far you travel, no matter how long you stay out of the body, there's this massive magnetic pull back to the body. And I believe that's where the silver cord comes from, because these things get illustrated visually for our consciousness to understand.
0: Are there any risks associated with leaving the physical body? I mean, is there a possibility you can't get back in?
2: No. The trick is staying out. Getting back in is easy. If you get shocked if you get frightened, if you get too excited, if you get too disconnected, then the experience just sort of fades out, like tuning a TV station. Like what you're seeing in front of you will just fade out, and then you'll just find yourself back inside the body. So getting back to the body is effortless. The trick is learning how to stay out of the body for longer periods of time.
0: And every night when we sleep, the astral body floats over the physical body, doesn't it?
2: That's correct. That's correct. Every single person is having out-of-body experiences every single night. That's what dreams are. Dreams are a very rough translation of our spiritual experiences on the other side of the veil. And when you haven't pierced the veil, you know, your dreams tend to be chaotic and not have much meaning, not have much depth and clarity. But the more you begin to penetrate the veil, the more dialed in, the more focused, the more depth and meaning that your dreams have. And then next thing you know, you find yourself lucid. So what happens each night as we go to sleep, there's a natural process where the nervous system paralyzes or shuts down. And this enables our spirit to freely leave our body. So everybody's doing it, just not everybody remembers, because once again, this veil you have to penetrate, which, by the way, is not a mystical thing. The veil actually isn't a thing at all. What the veil is simply the vibrational and structural variance between the self as it knows itself from within the five senses and the nervous system of the human body, and the self as it knows itself within the finer circuits of the etheric spiritual mind. Because of this variance, both structural, like the pathways in the neurons are specific pathways that are different, geometrically speaking, than the pathways of spirit. But because of this variance, as we shift from one state to the other, we black out or we lose consciousness, which is what happens when we fall asleep. We pass through this. It gets visually represented as like a void space or like a darkness that transcends into light as the vision opens. So what an out-of-body experience is actually a multi-dimensional experience, because a part of yourself has to be in the human body, in the brain, to actually record the data, and then another part of yourself has to be on the other side of the veil having the experience.
0: Sometimes right before sleep, you feel a jolt and you wake up again. Is that the astral body about ready to come back in?
2: That's the astral body coming back in, and the jolt is the sensation of passing through this veil again, because not only do we fall asleep when we leave the body, but we also fall asleep when we come back to it. During all of my experiences, I've met so many people that I know here in the world. Like, basically everybody's on the other side of the veil and traveling different planes that range from the hell realms all the way up to the heavenly realms. And people just don't remember it. You can have casual conversations with people that you know, and I'll ask them, are you going to remember this in the morning? And they'll just frankly answer, nope, I always fall asleep when I come back to my body.
0: What are some of the benefits, Michael, of astral projecting?
2: Oh, gosh, so many. I would say the big one is in the remembrance, to remember your true nature, that you're a multidimensional being, that you exist not only in your human body on Earth, but in many, many, many embodiments through many other different worlds and dimensions, which changes the theme of your physical life. Because when this is the only life that you know, we tend to take it a little bit too seriously and get way, way more caught up in emotional drama and whatnot. So having that remembrance can really affect the quality of your life. You can be more present, more relaxed, and more focused in your experience here, knowing your true nature. Another benefit is the recreation, the leisure of it. Like, it just feels beyond amazing to be out of your body. When you're out of your body in your spiritual form, it has atoms and molecules. It has particles just like the physical body, but they're in a lighter dimension. But unlike the physical body, which requires the nervous system, the electrical system, in order for our spirit to interact with it, in the astral body, our mental consciousness is fused to every single particle in the spirit. So you can feel millions of these highly vibrant spiritual particles that make up your being, and they respond perfectly to your mind. So if you want to levitate or fly, you just think or feel up, and it happens. If you want to expand, you just expand. If you want to contract, you contract. You can walk through walls, you can levitate, you can shapeshift into any form that your conscious memory has of being embodied as. So you can fly like an eagle, swim like a dolphin, or sit still like a deep-rooted tree and just enjoy the sunshine.
0: Fascinating night. For Dan Galante, Michael Cosio, Tom Danheiser, Sue Trikas, Lex Lonehood, Sean Latasor, Alec Fernandez, Stephanie Smith, Tim Banal, George Knapp, and Richard Serrett. I'm George Norrie, somewhere out there on Coast to Coast AM. We'll see you on our next edition. Until then, be safe, everyone.

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7: Breaking news this hour from Town Hall. I'm Rich Thomason. Chinese President Xi says he and President Trump agree the China-U.S. relationship is the most important bilateral relationship in the world. Xi spoke at a state banquet in Beijing that followed a two-hour meeting with President Trump, who calls Xi a friend.
8: We had extremely positive and productive conversations and meetings today with the Chinese delegation earlier. And this evening is another cherished opportunity to discuss among friends some of the things that we discussed today.
7: America's top diplomat is among those in the U.S. delegation, and that's raising some eyebrows.
9: Secretary of State Marco Rubio is joining President Trump in Beijing despite past Chinese sanctions barring his entry over human rights criticisms. China's temporarily lifted the ban for this visit. Meanwhile, a viral photo of Rubio aboard Air Force One in a Venezuela Nike outfit, seen as a nod to pressure on leader Nicolas Maduro, sparked online buzz, highlighting the broader geopolitical messaging behind the trip.
7: Correspondent Ken Lorman says it's thought that Rubio's presence reflects a wider U.S. strategy to challenge China across multiple fronts. Xi warns of the potential for conflict between the U.S. and China over Taiwan. The British military says it's investigating the seizure of a ship that had been anchored off the coast of the United Arab Emirates and is now heading toward Iranian territorial waters. At least 5 people killed, dozens wounded, a massive Russian drone and missile attack on Ukraine. An apartment complex in Kiev reduced to a pile of rubble. The third straight day that Moscow unleashed such a large-scale barrage comes after a brief ceasefire. Ahead of this morning's opening bell, the Dow futures up 415 points, NASDAQ futures ahead 62. More on these stories at townhall.com.
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17: 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Clear sky and 76 degrees on Route 66 in Needles, and good morning to listeners in Oatman. Currently clear sky and 66 degrees for you. Getting down to 71 overnight tonight, Friday's high will be in the upper 90s, sky is clear. Temperatures in the upper 90s on Saturday. That's your K-Talks Tri-State Weather. 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
19: From your nation's capital, I'm Larry O'Connor on our flagship station, WMAL, and 12 hours away and half a planet away, the president and half of the cabinet and leading lights of American industry and high tech tycoons, if you will, they're all sitting right now for a state dinner with the president of the People's Republic of China. It's a historic meeting. We're going to give you a whole readout on what's happened so far while you were sleeping, what's in store for the rest of the day, and also what we're hoping the president can achieve, what the president's hoping he can achieve. We'll cover all of it over the course of the next three-hour program. We've got General Jack Keane, retired four-star general from the Army. He's going to talk about not only the military concerns with regard to Taiwan and what China wants out of this meeting regarding Taiwan, and whether the president even wants to bring up the topic of Taiwan or respond to demands such as they are from China, and why suddenly it's incumbent on Donald Trump to solve the Taiwanese problem when all of his predecessors since Eisenhower haven't been compelled to do that. Also, Congressman Tom McClintock is going to join us today from California. KT McFarland, national security expert, will also talk about China, but also where things stand in Iran. We've got a lot ahead of us. First, though, while you were sleeping, the president was greeted in Tiananmen Square, tragically and ironically. He was greeted by the president of China, Xi Jinping. They did the photo op thing. Say what you will about Donald Trump. He's very good at this thing. He follows all the protocols. He knows how to comport himself as the president. I know you've seen those viral videos of him in like the EU meetings and G20, sort of strong-arming some guys, pushing them out of the way. Well, that's different. Those are, you know, those are like Scandinavians and stuff like that. Here with the president of China, President Trump standing there, and you can actually caught some of the things that he said on microphone. So let's take a quick listen to the president while he was standing for a photo op there in Tiananmen Square. Not firing on that one. We'll get to it in a second. We'll get to that audio in just a second. But the president, you know, he sees that there's a pool of reporters there as well. We have a report from the press pool as well that we'll read out for you in a moment. And he sees that the camera's there, sees the microphone. So, you know, just starts extemporaneously talking. And imagine, you know, the president's there standing in the middle of this with the, you know, big pictures of Mao and the big Chinese buildings and everything. And a lot of times the president will react the same way we would react. We'd stand around and say, wow, this is an amazing place. It's amazing to be here. And that's pretty much what he said. Here, take a listen.
20: How are your talks, sir?
21: Great.
20: Did you talk about Taiwan?
21: Great place. Incredible. China is beautiful.
19: There it is. Great to be here. China is beautiful. What else are you going to say? Then they all got escorted in. They met each other. The Chinese delegation went over and met all of the American dignitaries. You've got Secretary of State Rubio there, Secretary of Treasury Bessent. I found it fascinating. Secretary of War Pete Hegseth is there. I think it sends a message to everybody involved. The man who is in charge of the military was along the ride. This is not going to be just an economic summit, or maybe it will be just an economic summit, but the military might of the United States is looming right there on the side of the table as we discuss potential trade deals, potential tariff relief, things like that. Then they made their way into this great hall, giant table, Chinese delegation on one side, American delegation on the other side, replete with all of the authoritarian propaganda, dictatorial stuff we're used to from the commies in China, and the president delivered this statement.
8: So I really look very much forward to our discussion. It's a big discussion. There are those that say this is maybe the biggest summit ever. They can never remember anything like it. It's, I can say in the United States, it's people aren't talking about anything else. But it's an honor to be with you. It's an honor to be your friend. And the relationship between China and the USA is going to be better than ever before. Thank you very much. Thank you.
19: That was it. And then, of course, there are lots of pictures now with Xi Jinping, the dictator, smiling and nodding. And if it occurs to you that strangely he resembles Winnie the Pooh, you'd be forgiven for that. It's true. He does, in fact, resemble Winnie the Pooh. I think he looks just like Winnie the Pooh. I'll say it as often as I can because I have the freedom to do so. But as we discuss tariffs and trade and manufacturing and military posturing with our allies, Taiwan, and the human rights abuses and the persecution of Christians and other religious people of faith, you may think, Larry, what's the point? Why do you call him Winnie the Pooh? That's just childish. That's juvenile. That has no part of this discussion. No, actually, that's the central point of all of this. You see, because I can call him Winnie the Pooh, I can make fun of him and say he looks like Winnie the Pooh, but over a billion people living under his authoritarian rule can't. They're not allowed to. You can be punished in China if you refer to Xi Jinping, the leader, he calls himself a president, as Winnie the Pooh. Especially if you, now if you are just passing and say, geez, is it me or does he look like Winnie the Pooh? You might get away with that, depending on the setting, depending on what side of the bed Xi Jinping or the authoritarian thought police, speech police in China, what side of the bed they woke up on. But it is, it's considered dissent If you post it online, they will come knock on your door and drag you away. They'll say, and I'm quoting their law, it is picking quarrels and provoking trouble, which is against the law in China. Because Xi Jinping doesn't like the fact that he looks like Winnie the Pooh. He is embarrassed by the fact that he looks like Winnie the Pooh. So while we sit here and we have to endure the political left, the radicals in this country, saying that Donald Trump is some kind of fascist or authoritarian or a dictator, no kings, can we just pause for a moment and recognize how Donald Trump is mocked about his appearance, about his speech, about his past wives, about, well, about anything. For crying out loud, the radical, unhinged left actually created a statue of Donald Trump in the nude. And they have displayed it in public, in major cities, and in Washington, D.C. In China, if you refer to Xi Jinping as Winnie the Pooh or resembling Winnie the Pooh, you are punished. You are sent to jail and probably tortured while you're there. I think it's just good to have a little perspective and also to shine a light on who President Trump is really dealing with right now and how high the stakes are. Now, by all accounts, this first summit, and there's quite possibly going to be four different important meetings this year, 2026. We've got this meeting. We're also going to have a meeting where Xi Jinping has promised to go and visit the United States. Probably Mar-a-Lago could be Washington, D.C. And then we've got two other summits, probably at the G20 and maybe another economic summit where the two will interact, but they won't be bilateral. It won't be just the two of them. This first one probably is going to almost entirely focus on economics, on tariffs, and on trade. And to that end, the president has put out a statement through the White House after this meeting that occurred overnight, our time. Just so you know, the schedule today, 10 a.m. is when they met and did all of the photo ops there at Tiananmen Square. 10:15 is when they sat down and began the meeting. They had about 10 minutes of public statements, photo ops, then everybody left the room. And by all accounts, that meeting went for a couple of hours. And now the next event is happening, and only other event for the day is happening as we speak, which is the 6 p.m. China time, 6 a.m. Eastern time in America, this state dinner that everyone is assembled at right now. Not expected to have a lot of news there other than maybe some toasts and such. And as those occur, we'll bring the audio to you and the video to you. Here's the statement from the White House press pool traveling with the president. This was put out, I want to say, about 30 minutes ago after the meetings broke up before the state dinner. Quoting now, President Trump had a good meeting with President Xi of China. The two sides discussed ways to enhance economic cooperation between our two countries, including expanding market access for American businesses into China and increasing Chinese investment into our industries. Leaders from many of the United States' largest companies joined a portion of that meeting. The president also highlighted the need to build on progress in ending the flow of fentanyl precursors into the United States, as well as increasing Chinese purchases of American agricultural products. The two sides agreed that the Strait of Hormuz must remain open to support the free flow of energy. President Xi also made clear China's opposition to the militarization of the strait and any effort to charge a toll for its use. And he expressed interest in purchasing more American oil to reduce China's dependence on the strait in the future. Both countries agreed that Iran can never have a nuclear weapon. Also, it was said by representatives of the White House that the president reasserted that he doesn't need China's help to end the conflict in Iran. But there are a lot of aspects of the Iranian conflict that both sides agreed to. Also, you got to like the move from President Trump where he's there to talk about tariffs and trade deals. And he knows that the other side, the Chinese, are going to say, oh, yeah, we'd love to do that on chips and chip manufacturing. Oh, we'd love to do that on oil. We'd love to do that on AI. And then Trump can turn down the table and say, oh, well, I've got the CEO of our major industries that can handle that. You want to do that? Great. Let's work out the deal right now. Why don't you guys go into a side room, caucus a bit, and then come back with a deal? I think that's what President Trump's trying to achieve here. Just got started. So far, the photos look good. The video looks good. The images look good. And now we'll see what happens in the details. We'll be all over it all morning long. Keep it here. I'm Larry O'Connor, and this is O'Connor & Company.
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0: on and toasts, and there's going to be multi-courses. It's all going to be Chinese food, too. And over in China, they don't refer to it as Chinese food. They just call it food. Weird. I wonder if they had Panda Express on the plane on the way over. You know how Trump likes to do the whole McDonald's thing? But it would have been awesome if they did Panda Express. Although, honestly, if you're heading to China and you know that you're going to be there for several days and you got to do all these things. And I've been to Hong Kong. I've been to Taiwan. I've never actually been to what I consider like traditional Maoist China. I know Hong Kong is China now, too. But and I can tell you, as the gringo, as the white guy over there, when you're surrounded by all the Chinese people that you're doing business with and you're the one white guy from America, they order the food, you know, and here's what happens. They put a plate in front of you. You don't know what it is, but you got to eat it. You don't want to insult anybody, right? And they know that, too. And so you get your chopsticks going, and you pick it up, and you don't know what it is, and you're about to put it in your mouth, and you stop, and you realize that everyone at the table has frozen, and they want to watch your reaction after you stick it in your mouth. That's harrowing. And that's probably what's happening over there right now. This is all part of the diplomacy involved. Marco Rubio, speaking of diplomacy, he's our Secretary of State. He was on Air Force One. They granted an exclusive interview to our friend and mentor, Sean Hannity. Actually, he's not my mentor, but he's a good guy. Sean Hannity at Fox News Channel. A little bit here about how Marco Rubio, on behalf of the United States, views China going into these meetings.
1: You view China as our top geopolitical foe.
2: Yeah, it's both our top political challenge geopolitically, and it's also the most important relationship for us to manage. I mean, it's a big, powerful country. It's going to continue to grow. But we're going to have interests of ours that are going to be in conflict with interests of theirs. And to avoid wars and maintain peace and stability in the world, we're going to have to manage those. There are clearly areas where they're so important for the United States that we're going to have to raise those issues, and we'll continue to do so. The president's going to continue to do so. There might be some areas of cooperation, too, and we want to make sure we don't walk away from those.
0: Rubio's great, and he's our Secretary of State, and he's going to engage in diplomat talk. If he were still Senator Rubio, like 8 years ago, he wouldn't say, oh, they're our biggest geopolitical foe. Oh, they're an adversary, but also our greatest potential partner. No, he'd be saying what's true, which is they're our enemy. I don't want them to be our enemy, but they act like our enemy. Hey, before we start talking about tariffs and sort of, you know, relaxing our relationship, could we go back 6 years and talk about what you did to us and the world with the Wuhan lab and the COVID virus? Could we have some transparency and accountability on that? Are we just going to forget that that happened? This is why I would never be good at a job like that. Then Rubio was asked to size up Xi Jinping, the man, going into these talks. Here we go.
1: What is your read on President Xi? I mean,

0: But their rise cannot come at our expense. Their rise cannot come at our fall. So there's an area where we're just going to have a difference of opinion. But my view of them and of the government in China is they're very confident. They have a plan, and they're trying to execute on that plan, which is fine. I understand that from a nation-state perspective. But when that plan is in conflict with the national interest of the United States, we need to do what's right for the United States. And that'll come up on this trip. But more importantly, that'll be a feature of this relationship for a long time.
1: Yeah, that's really important, and it's true. And everybody in power in the United States government, presidency to presidency to presidency, know this for a fact. They know that China has a plan. It's laid out. It's in writing. It's been made public. They want to dominate the world. And I don't quite see how you can sort of thread this needle that the secretary is trying to thread, which is, hey, you know, listen, that's their plan. We don't want to disrupt their plan unless it's at our expense. Well, if China's going to dominate the world and that's their plan and they're putting it in motion, explain to me how that isn't at our expense. That's what these guys are trying to achieve here without insulting the folks sitting across the table from them during these negotiations. It's not an easy task, but we've got a good team over there, and let's see what happens. He also had some stuff to say about Iran, of course. We're going to get to that later in the program. We also have General Jack Keane to talk about that in our second hour of programming, also in our third hour, KT McFarland. So keep it here. We're covering all of this for you at every angle. 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
3: Arizona News Audio. The Maricopa County attorney announces an indictment using Arizona's new law against creating and possessing child sexual abuse material created by AI.
4: We're at a point technology-wise where it can be difficult, if not impossible, to determine whether an image is AI-generated or not.
3: County Attorney Rachel Mitchell says 44-year-old William Powderly faces numerous felony counts, possessing some material that was real, some created by AI. Primary elections just over 2 months away. Pollster Mike Noble says in the GOP governor's race, Andy Biggs is a commanding 20-point lead over David Schweiker.
5: We'll be out with new polling, I think, in a few days, actually, that shows Biggs actually increasing his lead. So basically, Biggs is in the driver's seat when it comes to that primary, unless something big changes.
3: Tom Horn with about a 6-point lead over Treasurer Kimberly Yee in the Republican race for Superintendent of Public Instruction. Rangers score 3 in the 9th to beat the Diamondbacks 6-5. Jeff Scott, Arizona News Audio.
6: 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When Barkley smells gas, he leaves fast. When Barkley hears hissing coming from a gas appliance, he leaves fast. When Barkley sees dirt or water shooting from the ground, he leaves fast. Barkley then calls 911 and Southwest Gas from a safe location.
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5: A-T-O-X. Watching the American delegation there arrive, and it's like, wait a second, who's minding the store? Who's in charge of the White House? J.D. Vance is. He was left in charge. Well, share with you what he had to say yesterday at that moment. But first, here's the president live right now from Beijing. Let's dip in and take a listen to what the president has to say.
6: People share much in common. We value hard work. We value courage and achievement. We love our families and we love our countries. Together we have the chance to draw on these values to create a future of greater prosperity, cooperation, and happiness, and peace for our children. We love our children. This region and the world is a special world with the two of us united and together.
5: They're doing a real-time translation here for the assembled Chinese in the room. So as the president speaks, he then pauses, and the translator will then relay what the president just said in Mandarin. My suspicion is that these are all written, prepared remarks. The president is not doing the weave. He's not going improv and impromptu and just sort of going off the teleprompter reservation. Otherwise, we'd have a real problem in trying to do real-time translations there for the Chinese speakers in the audience. Let's dip back in as the president continues his prepared remarks to the assembled here at the state dinner. President Xi Jinping, by the way, spoke first, and that was also translated in real time. Here's the president.
6: President Xi, for this beautiful welcome, and tonight it is my honor to extend an invitation to you and Madam Peng to visit us at the White House this September 24th, and we look forward to it. And I'd now like to raise a glass and propose a toast to the rich and enduring ties between the American and Chinese people. It's a very special relationship. And I want to thank you again. This has been an amazing period of time. Thank you, President Xi.
5: There you go. And there goes the toast. And it's similar, if you remember, the iconic photograph of President Richard Nixon in the early 70s holding up a crystal glass and toasting Mao Zedong. Only Nixon can go to China, right? Now we'll have another iconic photograph, this time of Trump holding up his crystal flute, I think with champagne. Who knows? Could be some other more regional, local beverage. Of course, he doesn't drink alcohol, so he'll maybe raise it to his lips, but He won't swallow. He won't drink it. Just like Chris Van Hollen and the margaritas down in El Salvador. But he held up those. Oh, now that's interesting. Just so I can paint the picture for you, they did not have the classic picture of Trump and Xi Jinping standing next to each other and clinking glasses. He stood at the podium. He took the glass off of the tray. He raised it, you know, like you're raising a toast, like you're the best man at a wedding. And that was that. The two were not seen together toasting glasses. Is that significant in terms of the visuals? I think everything is significant when it comes to the visuals at events like this. But you also heard the affirmation that the planned September meeting later this year between the president and Xi Jinping will in fact take place in the nation's capital, right here in Washington, D.C. President Trump now going over to the main table. Tables are all round, by the way, which is very much customary in Chinese culture. There are no like long rectangular tables and head tables and things like that. President just moved over to a large round table, sat down in the seat right next to Xi Jinping. Also at that table, it looks like the Secretary of State, Marco Rubio, Lara Trump, major dignitaries from the White House, and now obscured by a Chinese security agent. But that's the live moment-to-moment happening as we speak, now 6:37 p.m. Beijing time, and the state dinner will now commence. And if it's a traditional Chinese banquet, you'll eat and you'll eat and you'll eat and you think you can't have any more and you think you're completely stuffed and you couldn't possibly have any more food. And then they'll bring a giant, full, steamed fish to the table. Like, you know, like a turkey at Thanksgiving. It is a giant, with the head still on, of course. And then they'll say, and now the fish. It's like, stop! I can't eat anymore. I'm right? I'm not joking. We actually have a person on our staff who is of Chinese origin. Gi, am I wrong about that? That is exactly what happens. You eat, it's what, 10 courses, the giant banquet, and then you think you're done, and then you get a giant fish stuck right there in the Lazy Susan.
7: It does sound like a state-level banquet to me, even though I never, you know, saw any kind of state-level banquet.
5: You never attended one at all, as far as we know. But, of course, I always maintain that you could very well be the Fang Fang of our group. You could be a spy of some sort, taking notes on all of us. And I don't say that because you're of Chinese origin. I say that because you're just a suspicious character. You just are. I'm kidding. He is a sweetheart. All right. So who's minding the store back in Washington? I mean, everybody's there. Hengsa's there. Rubio's there. Trump's there. Stephen Miller's there. James Blair, the political operative who's, I mean, by the way, who's redistricting South Carolina if James Blair's back in Beijing right now? I'm worried about things. So who's in charge? Well, I'll tell you who's in charge. The Vice President of the United States is in charge, J.D. Vance. And he held a really actually an important event yesterday talking about fraud, government fraud, called out every single state. Everyone who says, oh, you know, the Republicans only care about fraud in blue states. First of all, there's rampant fraud in blue states. You know, that. Why did Dillinger rob banks? Because that's where the money is. Why are Republicans concerned about fraud in Minnesota and California? Because that's where the fraud is. But if there's fraud in other states, as we've detailed with a Luke Rosiak investigative report from Daily Wire, if it's in Ohio and that's a red state, then yeah, go after Ohio. We're just as angry at Governor DeWine for not doing anything about it as we are for Tim Walz. The only difference is Tim Walz and his attorney general is actually, Keith Ellison, actually on record saying, no, you guys support us, you guys are our political allies, so we'll make sure that we don't investigate. And anyone who does investigate will just say they're racist. All right, he's not on record saying that, but that's basically what happened. That's what the whistleblowers tell us. They're on record. But yes, the vice president, had a huge announcement with regard to his role heading the president's task force on fraud in government programs like early learning, child care, Medicaid, hospice, etc. But before he gave his remarks yesterday, he did note that he's the last man standing here in Washington while what appears to be the entire Trump administration at the time were on Air Force One about to land in Beijing. And here's what the vice president had to say.
8: You know, the president just landed in China a few hours ago. I always, you know, you may know that because of Secret Service protocols that I don't travel outside of the country with the President of the United States. So on days to day, I sometimes feel like Macaulay Culkin in Home Alone. I walk into the White House and it's very quiet and no one's there, and it takes me a second to realize exactly what's going on. But we've got a very big announcement today, actually a number of big announcements.
5: He also had Dr. Oz standing next to him. Dr. Oz, of course, he's not a cabinet secretary, but he works and heads up the department in charge of funding Medicaid and Medicare programs at the state level. He is the watchdog for the federal government. Of course, up until this moment on the Trump 2.0 administration, the person who ran this job was really just seen as the monopoly man who signed checks for states and gave away all your money and said, oh, yeah, you want more money for Medicare and Medicaid? You want absolutely. I'm Santa Claus. I'm here to give you money. Dr. Oz took this job and said, why are we spending all this? Where is it going? There's got to be waste. There's got to be fraud and abuse. And so he's focused that job on making sure that your money is protected. And by the way, that money goes to people who truly need it, because we are an incredibly generous country. And we have opened up our personal wallets and paid our taxes so that these programs can exist. And the people in need, we've been convinced, need that assistance. So Democrats, I'm told, the bleeding heart liberals in this country are the ones who demand these programs. So why aren't they angriest about the fraud that has been uncovered? They should be. Yet they're not. It almost makes you feel like they encourage the fraud or maybe even benefit from it. So, with Dr. Oz standing next to him leading the charge on rooting out fraud in these programs, the vice president made a series of statements. Let's begin here.
8: You have people who've been prescribed medications that they don't even need. Sometimes they've had drugs put into their bodies that they don't need because fraudsters have actually encouraged false prescriptions and false administration of medications. So think about this. You're just a person trying to go see a doctor. You assume that your doctor is doing the right thing, but these fraudulent healthcare providers are getting rich by giving people medications they don't even need. It's a defrauding of the American taxpayer, but it's a violation of the trust that should exist between every American and the people who prescribe the medication.
5: That's right. And, you know, this moment reminds me of when Andrew Breitbart, who I used to work for back in 2009, when he made a big splash with James O'Keefe's expose of the fraud at Acorn office. You remember Acorn? Acorn was this inner city, supposedly community organizing, get out the vote, government services organization. It's gone bankrupt. I mean, it's typical of these organizations, non-government organizations that are funded by our tax dollars. I'm sure it's all sort of sprouted up under different names with the same people continuing to defraud. But at the time, Acorn was brought down because of Andrew Breitbart and James O'Keefe and Hannah Giles' undercover report. And when I first saw those videos, you remember this was James O'Keefe posing as a pimp and Hannah Giles posing as a prostitute, going into an Acorn office with hidden camera video, asking the staff at Acorn to help them file their taxes so they can get government assistance. And they had to hide the fact that they were prostitutes. And the Acorn employees were saying, well, why don't you just say you're in the entertainment business? Which is funny all on its own, considering I was in the entertainment business at the time. She's not wrong. There are a lot of similarities. But I remember watching this saying, of course, it's just like it's obvious. We all knew this was going on. We've all known that there's fraud out there and that our tax dollars are being stolen by all of these organizations and all of these companies. But finally, we're getting to it. Finally, they're doing something about it. And I know you watch that and you hear J.D. Vance say this is what they're doing. And you yell back at the radio or the television, do something about it. Well, I'm happy to tell you that he did do something about it. Here, take a listen.
8: First, we're announcing that the federal government is deferring $1.3 billion in Medicaid reimbursements from the state of California. And the simple reason is because the state of California has not taken fraud very seriously.
5: Cutting off the money to California. We're beginning with California. Why? Because that's where most of the money is going. And number two, they've been bragging about the fact that they're spending your money contrary to the law. They're all promising to give more health care to illegal immigrants. At the same time, they say, oh, it's against the law to give this kind of taxpayer dollars to illegal immigrants. He went further than that, quoting the Wall Street Journal now. Vice President Vance planning to deliver an ultimatum now to all 50 states. Either fully comply with anti-fraud statutes and cooperate with his initiative and the Justice Department, or you will lose all of your federal Medicaid funding. Period. All 50 states. Blue, red, purple, green, we don't care. And that's a good start. This is O'Connor and Company.
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1: Oh, the White House. I don't know about you. Whenever I find myself driving around downtown D.C., you always stop. If you're near the White House, you take a peek, right? If you're driving past the Ellipse or something, or if you're over by Lafayette Square, or you never want to take it for granted. You never want to just be ho-hum about the fact that you work or live and exist in the same town as the most powerful man on the planet, no matter who the president is. I know, yes, it's different when it's our guy versus their guy, but you still look. It's the White House. People from around the world want to come to Washington and see the White House, and those of us fortunate enough to work or live here on a regular basis, we get to see it all the time. But today, that White House is a little lonely. J.D. Vance running through the halls all by himself with his little cap guns, shooting in the air, playing cowboys and Indians with the Secret Service staff. He might not even put his pants on. Who knows? Just messing around, going into the kitchen, raiding the fridge. He's home alone, J.D. Vance says. He was very funny, actually, at a very serious moment, as we just relayed for you, laying out the law to these states that are defrauding the American taxpayer. And if Republicans want to win this November, they need to make this one of their top three issues. Democrats will continue to tell you that you need to pay more taxes and they're going to raise your taxes. And they still think that everything is underfunded, from Medicare to Medicaid to early learning to education to Obamacare. And meanwhile, they're taking your money from you, the person who plays by the rules and follows the law, and then they give it to people who aren't even citizens in this country, who are living large, and sending a lot of that money back home, your money, going back home to Somalia and other countries. They need to make this a front and center issue. J.D. Vance yesterday did so, warning all states, you comply, you work with us, you help us get rid of the fraud, or else you lose that funding. And the federal government can do that. And it's nice to see a Republican once in a while exercising that authority and power. Thank you. The vice president was also asked about a burning issue in Washington, D.C. First, a quick look at Wednesday night, where the president sort of added fuel to an already smoldering fire, the open discussion about who should be the Republican nominee in 28. Vance or Rubio. You remember, this is what the president said at the time.
2: Who's it going to be? Is it going to be J.D.? Is it going to be somebody else? I don't know. Does anybody have? Okay, let's go. You ready? Who likes J.D. Vance? Who likes Marco Rubio? All right. Sounds like a good ticket. J.D. It's a perfect. That was a perfect ticket. By the way, I do believe that's a dream team, but these are minor details. That does not mean you have my endorsement under any circumstance.
1: Circumstances, I do like that. You want my endorsement, it's going to cost you. You don't get that for free. All right, so that's funny, and he's having fun. And J.D. Vance was in the audience. He was having fun. That's why he got a little bit more applause, I think. Marco Rubio was, you know, somewhere else, you know, saving the planet or whatever. Now, Rubio is with Trump over in China, of course. Vance is back home here. Rubio's been having fun with this, too. You can tell from the social media postings they're putting out. So now it's J.D. Vance's turn. And yesterday, well, he enjoyed the moment. Here's what he said.
3: Can you tell me a little bit about, you know, the president has been toying this idea of a joint ticket between you and Rubio. What do you think about that?
4: Oh, man. What I think is there are a few topics that I want to talk about less than what office I'm going to run for years down the road when I'm having a good time and trying to do good work in the job that the American people already elected me to do. Look, as I've answered this question probably in any number of ways, I love Marco. I think he's a great Secretary of State. He's become a very, very dear friend. But I think both of us are very much focused on accomplishing the American people's business right now. If I was the American people, there are few things that I would hate more than a person who's barely been in one office for a year and a half, who's angling for a job 2.5 years down the road. Let's do a good job now. We are. We just got to keep at it.
1: It's a good answer, political answer, although a couple things that I would bring to the table on this. It's true. The American people get very weary of politicians sitting in their current office, openly speculating and discussing and strategizing and angling and positioning for their next elected office. We did not elect you to this office so you could now plan your strategy for the next promotion that you're going to ask us to give you. Stop. Do the job we just elected you to do. Your job is not to get reelected. Your job is to do what we just elected you to do. So I agree with that. That said, not to quibble with the vice president. I like him a lot. This is not something that he's going to be running for years from now. At most, it's about 8 months from now, if he's really going to be running for president in 28. And in reality, look around you. The race is going on right now as far as the Democrats are concerned. This is not something, oh, that's fine. Unless, of course, that's a tell. Unless he's saying, yeah, 28's not my time. I got plenty of time. For crying out loud, Joe Biden ran with one foot in the grave. Of course, I can always run for president. I got decades ahead of me, and that's true. He could. Maybe that's a tell. Maybe he's actually hinting at the fact that this is not something that's imminent. But I assure you, if J.D. Vance is planning on running for president, or at least for the Republican nomination in 28, that's not something years down the line. It's something very real, and it's probably something being strategized right now. Ditto Marco Rubio. Or, hear me out, they've already worked this out between them and the president. And that's really what we're seeing play out. That's why they seem to be having so much fun with it. Either way, this is Ground Zero right here, this program, for that election in 28. I'm Larry O'Connor, O'Connor & Company.
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11: 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I'm Rich Thomason. Retail sales rose last month, up 0.5%, according to the Commerce Department. It was a slowdown from the red-hot rate of 1.6% in March. That was the largest one-month increase in retail spending in more than 3 years. The first meeting lasted a couple of hours, Chinese President Xi hosting President Trump for talks in Beijing, with Mr. Trump describing it as a great meeting, but Xi warns of potential conflicts between the U.S. and China over Taiwan. All of this followed a grand arrival ceremony for President Trump.
12: There were trumpets, a red carpet, a military honor guard, and flower-waving children as Chinese President Xi Jinping welcomed President Trump and they went into the Great Hall of the People for talks. Trump began by calling Xi a friend.
13: You and I have known each other now for a long time. In fact, the longest relationship of our two countries that any president and president has had. And that's, to me, an honor.
12: But Xi was darker, expressing hope that the U.S. and China can avoid conflict in the trap of a rising power threatening to displace an established one that can lead to war. Thorny issues include the Iran war, trade disputes, and Washington's relationship with Taiwan. I'm Ben Thomas.
11: The British military says a ship that was anchored off the United Arab Emirates was seized by an unknown party and at last word was heading toward Iranian waters. Russia has launched a massive drone and missile attack on Ukraine's capital and other cities just hours after a rare daylight barrage. Today's overnight attack killed at least four people, injured dozens more in Kiev. On Wall Street, the Dow is up 256 points, the Nasdaq 110 points higher. More on these stories at townhall.com.
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17: Married men live longer, healthier lives than single men. 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
19: 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Clear sky and 76 degrees on Route 66 in Needles, and good morning to listeners in Oatman. Currently clear sky and 66 degrees for you. Getting down to 71 overnight tonight, Friday's high will be in the upper 90s, sky is clear. Temperatures in the upper 90s on Saturday. That's your K-Talks Tri-State Weather. 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
1: We are live right now from your nation's capital at 6 minutes after the hour on our flagship station, WMAL, the mighty MAL. Heard all over the greater Washington area, including Fairfax County, of course, where their Commonwealth Attorney Steve Descano, who appears to play fast and loose with that whole idea of being a prosecutor, he'll be testifying today about what appears to be discriminatory prosecutory practices, where he'll reduce charges for people if those people who have committed crimes and broken the law, if they in some way will be subject to deportation. He'll reduce the crime, reduce the charge, reduce the sentence, it appears, so that they don't face deportations. But, of course, you're a citizen and you break the law, well, they'll throw the book at you. And such as it is, there's a lot of complications. Either way, he'll have to answer for his policies under oath today before Congress. And in 30 minutes, we're going to speak with one of the congressmen asking him questions, Representative Tom McClintock of the Lake Tahoe area of California, which I think is still solid red. I think he dodged the bullet of the redistricting there in California. But we'll ask him about that, too. That's coming up in 30 minutes. I'm Larry O'Connor. It's O'Connor and Company. Right now, we are joined by a friend of the program and an analyst we value dearly, General Jack Keane. He's a retired four-star general. He's the chairman of the Institute for the Study of War. And, boy, these are busy times for you, General Keane. So thanks for having some time for us this morning.
22: Yeah, delighted to be here with you, Larry, and your audience. Thank you.
1: I'd love to start with China, because we're hearing a lot of analysis all across the networks and the cable news, and I'm confused when it comes to Taiwan. Xi Jinping, it appears, has put up a cautionary statement for President Trump that if he doesn't handle Taiwan properly, that could be a disaster for our countries, et cetera, et cetera. But what exactly are we expecting President Trump to do? He's not going to say, hey, Taiwan's sovereign and they deserve independence, leave them alone. But he's also not going to say, oh, I know you guys want Taiwan, we don't care, go ahead and take them, right? I mean, that is there some suggestion that the president will upend decades of American policy with regard to Taiwan?
22: Yeah, I think what she is really after, they signaled to the Trump administration before this meeting, while President Trump and his team said, listen, our principal reason for getting together is economic, and we truly, number one on our list is to fix the trade imbalance that exists between the two countries,
1: right,
22: which obviously favors China. But the Chinese came right back and said, well, our primary topic that we want to talk about, it obviously is our relationship, but it is over Taiwan. And the Trump administration said that they would rather that not even be part of the discussion. Of course, they were not going to be able to deny the Chinese from bringing it up. Well, I think what China is really seeking here, when you get past all the antics and public statements, is just to weaken the United States' support for Taiwan, and also pushing the increase in defense of the other countries in the region, particularly in the First Island Chain. As you know, along these lines, President Lai proposed a $40 billion defense budget. He's the president of Taiwan.
1: Yes.
22: They just passed a $25 billion one, which is an accomplishment in and of itself, giving the opposing party controls to parliament. He didn't get the 40, but he got a significant defense budget that they've never produced before.
1: Yeah.
22: The other thing is that Japan has almost doubled their defense budget. The Philippines has given us somewhere in the neighborhood. They began with four bases we can use. It's now up to six to seven, and they're strengthening their opposition to China. So that is what President Xi is looking at, and he's looking at U.S. support. Now, what has happened is the United States has held back delivering to Taiwan, the defense weapons and munitions that we have already authorized and they have purchased. And they've held these back for a number of weeks. And that is the path that President Xi really wants to establish. Less support for Taiwan, not just publicly. They would love to get that statement. I don't think they're going to get it. But certainly in a very practical manner to pull away from the United States' strong support. I think that's really where he's coming from, President Xi.
1: Speaking with General Jack Keane, and General, educate all of us, starting with me. Since World War II, we've had a major military presence in Okinawa, and I don't think people realize until they actually look at the map how close Okinawa is to Taiwan. And we, every year, we have military exercises. Anyone with friends or family in the military know that more often than not, they're going to do some level of tour in Okinawa. They do these exercises, and every year they seem to get a little bit more robust and a little bit more robust. So with that understanding, General, why is it we even have to supply Taiwan directly with defensive capabilities and military? They've got their own military, and as you just said, they passed their own budget to build up their military. But if we've got them in Okinawa, isn't that the implicit defense that we will provide to Taiwan should China do anything? And how is China threatened? These are obviously defensive military capabilities. Taiwan's not going to be attacking them.
22: Well, there's a couple of things. I mean, obviously the defense of Taiwan begins with Taiwan itself, and certainly their defense budget is an expression of their political will, just as ours is. So it's very important. And they're coming to the number one weapons manufacturer in the world, which is the United States, you know, to get those kind of weapons that they so much need to send them a message of deterrence to China. Well, the United States, so our audience understands, when it comes to the United States military presence in the region, China has a decided advantage. You name the platform, and they outman us and outgun us rather dramatically in everything but submarines. So we have been increasing our forward deployment, and you're speaking of one of them dealing with Okinawa. Mm-hmm. We are putting in more capabilities in terms of offensive long-range missiles, defensive missiles themselves to deal with China's dominant air power in the region in terms of missiles and platforms that unmanned and crewed platforms as well. But yes, the preparedness in the region of the United States is a major issue in terms of what capabilities do we have there. What we're trying to do with China is what we did with the Soviet Union. And that's simply, look, at, we can't match you platform to platform, but we'll put enough capability here to impose cost and deter you from trying to take Taiwan by force. That worked with the Soviet Union, even though they outgunned us and outmanned us in everything. But we had enough there to put in doubt whether they could be successful or not.
1: Yeah.
22: That is simply called effective deterrence, and that's what it's all about. And it's just not the United States, it's just not Taiwan, it's also our allies and partners in the region strengthening their capability, which is ongoing.
1: But also the American military's ability to sort of show what we're capable of, first with the exercise in Venezuela and now the ongoing exercise, including the incredibly effective blockade over in the Middle East, in Iran. That also is quite a demonstration here for China about what we can do. And, of course, I think China knows that we're only showing a little bit of our capabilities right now.
22: Yeah, there's no doubt, I think, that President Trump comes into this meeting with the wind at his back. I know political opposition in the country would state something different.
1: Yeah.
22: But listen, China understands what's happening here. This president came in and took over a situation he rather would not have. He knew he took over from a weakened American leadership. Russia, China, Iran, and North Korea took advantage of it for 4 years. Trump immediately began to deal with his own hemisphere first to strengthen Americans' role there, and China lost its number one relationship in the region with Venezuela. That's a fact. And then he had to deal with a war in Europe with Russia, and is trying to negotiate a deal, painfully so, unbelievable patience in dealing with that, but nonetheless still supporting the Ukrainians on the ground.
1: Yeah.
22: And now he's dealing with the war in the Middle East. All of that China realize that this is strong American leadership back on the world stage as the world's number one global leader, something President Xi has stated more than once, that he wants to replace the United States as the world's global leader. We have to focus on how aggressive China truly is, not only in the region, but worldwide. They see American leadership strong coming into this. Now, they certainly are interested in the war in the Middle East because they depend on Middle East oil. 35 to 40% of it does come out of the Middle East. But they have huge strategic reserves. It's not something that they need to solve tomorrow, but they certainly want it to return to some degree of stability.
1: Retired 4-star General Jack Keane, always great to talk with you, sir. I know these are busy times for you. You're moving from point A to point B, and you picked up the phone to lend your insight to this. So we very much appreciate it. Thank you, sir, as always, and we'll talk to you soon.
22: Yeah, great talking to you and your audience, Larry. Thank you.
1: That's General Jack Keane. Again, he's the chairman of the Institute for the Study of War. And one wrap-up there, just in case you're joining us. The readout from the meetings that occurred overnight while you were sleeping in Beijing, as it relates to Iran, this is the message from the White House. The two sides agreed that the Strait of Hormuz must remain open to support the free flow of energy. President Xi made clear China's opposition to the militarization of the strait or any effort to charge a toll. And he expressed interest in purchasing more American oil to reduce China's dependence on the strait. And both countries agreed Iran cannot have a nuclear weapon. Same page. Nice to see. I'm Larry O'Connor.
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1: Yesterday on Capitol Hill, Rand Paul of Kentucky oversaw a hearing of what we were told was a whistleblower from the CIA uncovering information that somehow the true origins of the COVID-19 virus during the pandemic was covered up by the United States government, potentially by people surrounding Anthony Fauci, who, of course, has an auto pen pardon, so he can't be prosecuted for his crimes. And, of course, this comes right after the statute of limitations expired for him lying to Congress, which it would have been great to actually challenge that auto pen pardon, wouldn't it have been? That would have been great to actually bring charges against somebody and have them say, oh, I've got a pardon, and then actually say, oh, really? Well, let's see if a judge agrees that an auto pen pardon is valid. That would have been great. Didn't happen, though, much to my dismay. That said, there are a lot of questions about this whistleblower. His name is James Erdman III, but what's interesting is that he didn't actually claim whistleblower status. There's a statute in the federal government that's passed by Congress, signed by the president, anyone who works for the administration or what have you, who has a story to tell. They could, in fact, get them into legal or professional trouble if they go against somebody with great power, so that they can't be persecuted for telling the truth. They claim whistleblower status, and then they come forward. So I don't know if the technical term here is whistleblower, considering the legal status hasn't been employed, but he's definitely blowing the whistle. Here's a little bit about what Mr. Erdman had to say. Take a listen.
2: Public health policy would have been very different had the American public been made aware that a virus from a lab in China was going to serve as the foundation for an emergency use authorization mRNA products being mandated by the former administration. Dr. Fauci's role in the cover-up was intentional. Dr. Fauci influenced the analytical process and findings by leveraging his position to ensure the IC consulted with a conflicted list of curated subject matter experts, public health officials, and scientists. This included some of the authors of the paper, The Proximal Origin of SARS-CoV-2, and other public health experts who have been in his orbit for the last 20-plus years.
1: Of course, the assumption here is that we knew all along that it came from the Wuhan lab, but we were told if you say that, you're racist or something, and you're going to have grandma killed because of your negligence. It never made any sense to me. And also, the suggestion is that not only did Dr. Anthony Fauci, the man who engineered the federal-level public policy that all states followed anyway, to make your life miserable. Not only did he know, but he actually knew one step further that it was federal tax dollars under his direction that contributed to the experiments that led to that Wuhan lab leak of COVID-19. That's why the testimony just said that the CIA was on the verge of calling this a lab leak, which it was in real time. At the moment, we were putting up precautions to try to protect ourselves from this thing. And then they changed course. Just a couple of days later, no explanation, and it appears that maybe Anthony Fauci is the one who injected himself into the conversation. Senator Ron Johnson of Wisconsin was very animated about it. Here's what he had to say.
3: This committee, this chairman needs an apology. This is not political theater. This is serious oversight work. This is what the American people need to see.

0: statement. Yeah, the CIA put out a statement saying this is political theater because you already have our closed-door testimony. And as Senator Paul just said, that's not oversight. Closed door is an oversight, and they refuse to come to this hearing. Also refusing to come, any Democrat senator, they refuse to participate in the questioning. That's why toward the end, you can see here, listen, it appears, as Senator Paul suggested with this whistleblower, that the cover-up continues. We have that video?
1: Thank you, Mr. Erdman. Is it your testimony that there is still resistance from the CIA to comply with the law we passed to declassify all the COVID information?
2: Yes.
0: There you go. They're still not complying. They're still covering up. Why? At the very least, we, the people, deserve to know what happened during this pandemic and who did what, at the very least. 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
5: Arizona News Audio. First indictment under Arizona's new law making possessing AI child sexual abuse material as serious a crime as possessing the real thing. Maricopa County Attorney Rachel Mitchell.
6: If a person is seeking out child pornography, they're seeking out child pornography. And it is correlated with hands-on offending.
5: Mitchell says 44-year-old William Powderly faces multiple felony counts. Arizona, one of the states where Amazon is launching delivery service in 30 minutes or less. Lindsay Hamilton with Amazon says food is a popular item, but so are other emergency items.
7: Toilet plungers are a popular 30-minute delivery item. We also have things like phone chargers. We've got gaming controllers. We've got board games.
5: Hamilton saying thousands of items will be available for the quick deliveries, which will be handled by local Amazon Flex centers. Gas prices in the state averaging $4.84 a gallon, same as a week ago, 17 cents more than a month ago, nearly $1.50 more than a year ago. Rangers score 3 in the ninth to beat the D-backs. Jeff Scott, Arizona News Audio.
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7: All eyes on Beijing right now as the president continues a state dinner after the first meeting of this summit between President Trump and Xi Jinping. A lot at stake, including what's happening in Iran, as there are now reports, although from the Iran news agency Fars and re-reported by Al Jazeera, so I'm somewhat skeptical, but it does make some sense in terms of how these nefarious players like to poke the bear and stick their thumb in our eye. The report is that Iran is now letting Chinese vessels through the Strait of Hormuz unimpeded, which, of course, is a diplomatic conundrum for the president as he's sitting and having dinner with Xi Jinping. And trying to execute a safe and orderly diplomatic resolution to the military endeavor in Iran. Just another factor that the American delegation is juggling with. We'll raise all of this with KT McFarland, former Deputy National Security Advisor to President Trump. That's coming up in 30 minutes. Right now, one of my favorite members of Congress from the state of California, Tom McClintock, representing, frankly, the most beautiful part of California, Lake Tahoe, mountain region. Please tell me that you survived that outrageous Gavin Newsom redistricting plan there, Congressman McClintock.
8: Yeah, I did. I was one of the 4 surviving districts, but it's decimating to democracy. Republicans in California get 40% of the congressional vote, will end up under this Gavin Mander with about 8% of the seats. Yeah. All in his claim that he's saving democracy. Well, that's not democracy. That is despotism.
7: Yep. Amen to that. And we continue to keep our eye on California and California politics. Although, as a member of the United States Representatives for California, you look out for the Golden State's interests, but you also look out for the Constitution and the quality of life all across this nation. And today there's going to be a hearing. You're going to be interviewing or questioning, I should say, Steve Descano. He's Commonwealth Attorney Prosecutor for Fairfax County right here in the Washington region. But what he's been doing by twisting the law and refusing to prosecute criminals and picking and choosing illegal aliens for relief and suspended sentences so they don't get deported, that's not just a Fairfax County, Virginia phenomenon. That's certainly something that we're seeing nationwide, Congressman McClintock. What are you hoping to achieve today?
8: Well, first and foremost, to understand or try to understand the thinking behind these self-destructive policies. I mean, he's gone so far as to boast that if you have an American citizen and an illegal alien, he will charge the illegal alien with a lower crime so that that illegal alien can't be deported. Yep. He's now under investigation by the Civil Rights Division or the Department of Justice for that very practice, which is clearly illegal.
7: Yeah, in fact, if I can pause for a second there, because you're right that he boasted about it because he was actually on his campaign website. The actual wording was there, and then he deleted it. Could that also be a crime? Is that trying to destroy evidence as he was being investigated?
8: I think more than that, that's an admission of guilt. Yes. And we'll see how all of that unfolds. But your point is well taken. This is not limited to Fairfax County. He's become one of the poster child for this practice. But it's going on now in 11 states. This is the doctrine of nullification that was first propounded by John C. Calhoun. It holds that local or state governments can simply ignore federal laws they disagree with. We thought this doctrine had died with the Confederacy, but it's back. And people have to understand exactly what the sanctuary policies are. This doesn't involve otherwise law-abiding illegal aliens. This is a case where local or state law enforcement simply refuses to transfer illegal aliens who are already in their custody for committing other crimes to federal authorities so that they can be deported or at least notify federal authorities about a criminal's pending release. These jurisdictions specifically release these criminals back into our communities, and that's had devastating consequences.
7: Yeah. Yeah, including, by the way, speaking specifically of Fairfax County, there was an illegal immigrant who had been in custody over 40 times and was released again, even though the police warned not to do it, and then he murdered a woman, a mother in her 40s, at a bus stop. We've been talking about that story quite a bit. So, Congressman McClintock, people will hear our conversation here, and they're yelling back at the radio right now, how is this legal? How can some podunk little county prosecutor defy federal law and just stand there and say, yeah, pound sand, we're not going to, how do these sanctuary laws even make it and rise to the level of being enforceable? Why hasn't this been stopped, and who can stop it?
8: Well, that's what our subcommittee is looking at. You know, what do we need to do to change these laws so that this kind of danger can't be visited upon any American anywhere in the country? It comes down to a very simple question of law enforcement's responsibility to protect Americans from violent criminals, and they're not doing that. We have a bill, the Stop Sanctuary Cities bill, that's already passed the House Judiciary Committee. It's pending action now on the House floor. It will preempt these sanctuary laws. It will allow the families of the victims of these practices to sue these sanctuary jurisdictions for the damages that have been inflicted on them. It will assure that federal law enforcement funds that are currently going to sanctuary jurisdictions that refuse to enforce federal law will be diverted instead to those jurisdictions that are seeking to enforce the law. And it will allow local county sheriffs, for example, in sanctuary states like California, to defy these state laws and cooperate directly with the federal government. Well, we have one sheriff who testified before our subcommittee from Tulare County. He testified that about half of the crimes he's dealing with involve illegal aliens, and yet state law in California forbids him from cooperating with ICE to remove these illegals from his county.
7: Congressman, I appreciate the House passing that law, but everyone knows that the Democrats in the Senate are going to filibuster that, so it won't go anywhere. And so what's frustrating here is, why is a new law even needed? By the way, I read the Constitution and understand the Supremacy Clause and understand federal law and federal jurisdictions. When Gavin Newsom, your governor, or Abigail Spanberger or Wes Moore here in the Washington area in Virginia and Maryland, when they stand up and say, nope, our law enforcement won't cooperate because it's not their job to cooperate with federal law enforcement, it's maddening. It doesn't make any constitutional sense. That's like saying local law enforcement won't help find a bank robber because robbing a bank is a federal crime. Of course, local law enforcement cooperates with federal law enforcement on federal crime. That happens all the time. They're just picking this one. Why do we need a new law? Why can't this go to the Supreme Court? Why can't this be enforced and the Constitution prevail?
8: Well, that's exactly what the Department of Justice is now looking at.
7: Okay. How does that play out exactly?
8: Well, they currently have an investigation against the Commonwealth attorney, Stephen Desconso, in Fairfax County, over equal protection of the law issue, a flagrant violation of certainly civil rights law. And I think that all of these questions, and including the defiance of federal law, which by the way, forbids anyone from interfering with removal proceedings, we will see that work its way through the court system. But at the same time, we need to preempt these laws into the future.
9: So,
8: and ultimately, that's going to be the choice of the American people. I mean, that's one of the great questions, you know, that is going to be settled on the November ballot. Do you really want the Democrats to continue these policies that are resulting in so many needless deaths and other crimes? Do you really want to allow the Democrats to reopen our borders? Because that's precisely what they're pledged to do.
9: That is actually a great point. And I shouldn't be so cynical and defeatist by saying, well, the Democrats will block it, so it won't matter. Making them vote on this is important. That is a political process, provided that Republicans running this November will be able to make this a campaign issue. I feel like, in a strange way, the president and Republicans are victims of their own success, because the border has been shut down and locked down so effectively that people have forgotten exactly how bad the Democrats' policies are and how quickly it can go in the other direction. So this needs to be a major political issue this November. Is that what you're saying?
8: That's exactly what I'm saying. And ultimately, the people have got to decide whether they want to live under laws that protect all Americans from violence, or whether they want to continue down this sanctuary road of releasing dangerous illegal aliens who have committed other crimes back into our communities rather than deport them as the law requires. You know, we get the government we vote for. It's sometimes it's a blessing, other times it's a curse, but it's always true. In democracy, you get the government you vote for. If it turns out to be a government you don't like, that's just nature's way of warning you to be a little more careful about the next time you cast a vote. And I think that learning process is occurring across the country.
9: Congressman Tom McClintock is our guest, and the subcommittee hearing today is on immigration integrity, security, and enforcement. You're also going to hear from the Fairfax County Sheriff, Stacy Kincaid, also the Arlington County Commonwealth's Attorney. All of these individuals have gone on the public record stating that they're not going to enforce these laws, cooperate with federal ICE authorities, and for that matter, as we see play out with Steve Descano, the Commonwealth's attorney, he does these reduced sentences for people who could face deportation with a felony on their record. What are you looking for in this testimony here in terms of the potential that Mr. Descano could perjure himself, that he could try to lie about his record and the reality of what he's been doing?
8: Well, we have very good laws against that will be enforced if he does. But you know, I'm not going to presume that he's going to lie to us. I'm going to presume that he's going to try to justify these policies. And the justification that we've heard so far from him is, well, this improves trust between the immigrant community and law enforcement, which, of course, begs the question, how are citizens to trust law enforcement to protect them from these violent criminals? Sheriff Kincaid says she just doesn't have the budget to call ICE to pick up such criminals before she releases them back onto our streets. And that begs the question, well, how much does a phone call to ICE actually cost?
9: Right.
8: And what's the cost of not making that call to Stephanie Minter, her family, her what's the cost of these crimes that are being committed once you release these dangerous criminals?
9: Exactly. And finally, this whole canard that in some way members of the immigrant community are intimidated and won't become witnesses and report a crime that they're the victim of because they're afraid they'll be deported. There's already laws on the books protecting victims of crime, regardless of their immigration status. They can't point to one person who reported a crime and then got deported. Congressman McClintock, we'll be watching today.
8: Right.
9: Good luck. Good luck, sir. Thanks for joining us. I'm Larry O'Connor. More to come.
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0: Good morning. Larry O'Connor here at 51 minutes after the hour. I'm live in the nation's capital. Great to talk with you wherever you are. Love our new growing audience nationwide. And, you know, I also love and respect all of the other radio hosts on this radio station. A lot of them are very good friends of mine. We socialize together. You know that. Here in Washington, I mean, from Chris Plant to Derek Hunter to Vince Colonnaise to the great one, Mark Levin, on our radio station, we hang out together. We do stuff. In fact, four out of five of us are all doing an event for our listeners this Sunday in Alexandria at the Birchmere Theater, the Free Speech Forum. We do that twice a year now, I think. It's great. We have a blast. And we really do enjoy each other's company. But here's the little unspoken honesty truth that I'm going to share with you that they won't say. They're all jealous of me. It's true. It's true. There's a lot of reasons to be jealous of me, but first and foremost, because I get to have the first word. Everyone knows the morning show is the most important show in a radio lineup, so I'm thrilled to be able to be your morning man, no matter what city you're in right now. And we intend to be the go-to place, the tip of the spear, ground zero. We, on O'Connor & Company, we will own the midterm elections. We are absolutely going to own it, and the 28th presidential election. Between my work here on this show and at Town Hall Media, we got you covered. Six ways to Sunday, as Chuck Schumer would like to say. And we are plugged in on everything going on in every battleground district and in every battleground state for the Senate. Now, there will be some who tell you, like, you know, Joe Scarborough, et cetera, that Texas is a battleground state. I'm not so sure about that. I'm told every 2 years that Texas is about to go blue, and it just doesn't seem to happen. They love this James Tallarico guy who has written his own gospel, I believe, the gospel according to Tallarico. It's not so Christian, but they love him for it because, unlike most Democrats, he'll actually invoke the name of Jesus, if not to blaspheme. That's fine. He seems to be raising money. Okay. He doesn't even know who his opponent is yet, as Republicans are having a runoff coming up the Tuesday after Memorial Day. Then things get real. But go for it, James Tallarico. Keep taking all of that money from Democrats around the country and wasting it in Texas. It works for me. Yesterday, he had a visitor in the Lone Star State, none other than Barack Obama. Now, let me just play this out for you for a second. First, you'll remember last week we shared with you Barack Obama, in his own words, lamenting the state of his marriage. And what did he blame for the problem with his marriage? You'll remember here. Oh, it's just a graphic. That's right. Headline, Obama admits Trump has caused tension in his marriage. The former president says his wife thinks he should be easing out of politics. So your wife says, hey, this is harming our marriage. Stop doing it. Get out of politics. You're a former president. Why don't you just relax and enjoy? Go open your library. Get out of politics because I want my husband home with me. It's hurting our marriage. And what does Barack Obama do? He flies to Texas and goes to a taco bar with James Tallarico. Here was the moment when Obama ordered a taco. Everyone hold your breath.
1: Hey!
2: Mr. President.
1: Good to see you,
2: nice to meet you, sir.
1: Good to see you. Hey, people. I hear the tacos here are okay.
3: They're amazing.
1: They're not bad. That's the word on the street. Lilia, this is your spot. This is your joint. So what I'm thinking is, you got to get the street taco. I need maybe like a holy moly.
4: I'll have a street taco, no onions.
5: I think I know your order.
6: Yeah, breakfast tacos.
5: Potato egg and cheese.
6: That's right. I come here a lot. So
1: Oh, you got something there. No, I'm teasing. This looks like a table of troublemakers right here. Who's this cutie?
6: This is my baby niece, Jane.
1: Hey, you.
7: And what's my name?
1: That's me.
0: There you go. Isn't that charming? Isn't that wonderful? Isn't it beautiful? Uh-oh. Uh-oh, Republicans, we're in trouble. Texas loves Obama. Well, to be fair, that wasn't actually Texas. It was Austin. Anyone who knows Texas knows. There's Texas, and then there's Austin. And by the way, if you're out there doing a big photo op with the guy who's trying to be just a regular Joe Texan who loves the Lord, first of all, that regular Joe shouldn't look like he's AI. What is with James Tallarico? Am I the only one who sees this and thinks that he's not real, that he's fake? The fake smile, the fake expression, even the fake cheekbones. It's just odd. Not a good way to be a regular Joe Texan, who, by the way, has only won in his very liberal district in Austin, never run or won statewide other than winning the primary against Jasmine Crockett. And, by the way, if you're trying to be a regular Joe Texan, don't order a vegetarian taco. You know, throw some brisket in there, some bacon perhaps. What is that? Egg, potato, cheese? That's it? Oh, and finally, there's this. Oh, gosh, look. They brought in Obama. This is huge. This is giant. This is... Last time Obama was brought in for an election, it was for Kamala Harris. How'd that work out? I'll remember Barack Obama was campaigning in the final weeks there, challenging black men that they need to get over their bigotry to vote for Kamala Harris. That's a great message. He's such a gifted politician. But I will admit, he's telegenic, he gives a good speech, and he rallies the base, that's for sure. That's why they were in, say it again with me, Austin. Austin, you see. It's May. It's May. You already have the nomination. And you now have to call in the big guns, Barack Obama, to rally your base in Austin. That's a sign of confidence. That's a sign of position. That's a sign of being able to win the entire state. He's going to do great in Austin. The rest of the state? Well, I remain skeptical of Holy Saints Telerico.
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12: Breaking news this hour from Town Hall. I'm Rich Thomason. America's top diplomat says it would be a terrible mistake for China to try to take Taiwan by force. Secretary of State Rubio, part of the U.S. delegation to Beijing, says America's position on the self-governing island democracy has not changed. Following the first meeting of their summit, it ran for a couple of hours. President Trump and Chinese President Xi attended a state dinner. Earlier, his Chinese hosts rolled out the red carpet for Mr. Trump, who had warm words for his Chinese counterpart.
13: You and I have known each other now for a long time. In fact, the longest relationship of our two countries that any president and president has had, and it's to me an honor.
12: The White House says Presidents Trump and Xi had a good meeting talking about enhancing economic cooperation, although Xi did have a warning of a potential clash between the U.S. and China over Taiwan. Some good news. So the only American who tested positive for hantavirus.
14: A doctor on the ship who helped care for passengers with hantavirus has left a medical isolation unit. The oncologist, Dr. Stephen Kornfeld from Oregon, was traveling on the cruise ship at the center of a hantavirus outbreak and has been cleared to leave a special biocontainment unit in Nebraska. Dr. Kornfeld was the only American placed in isolation after he helped care for fellow passengers who became sick on board. He was among more than 120 passengers and crew evacuated from the ship and flown to different countries to enter quarantine. I'm Karen Shamas.
12: The British military reports the seizure of a ship that was anchored south of the Strait of Hormuz. There is no word on who commandeered the vessel, although it is sailing in the direction of Iran. Wall Street, the Dow is up 385 points, the NASDAQ 204 points higher. More on these stories, townhall.com.
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20: 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Clear sky and 76 degrees on Route 66 in Needles, and good morning to listeners in Oatman. Currently clear sky and 66 degrees for you. Getting down to 71 overnight tonight, Friday's high will be in the upper 90s, sky is clear. Temperatures in the upper 90s on Saturday. That's your K-Talks Tri-State Weather. 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
0: Overnight, the President of the United States and the American delegation met with Xi Jinping and their counterparts for a couple of hours. Now they're engaged in a state dinner with all the fancy toasts and the crystals and the glad handing and all that jazz. What does it all mean? What should we be hoping to get from it? How are all the other cable news and broadcast news analysts wrong about what they're telling you? We'll dive into that right now from your nation's capital on our flagship station, WMAL, and from the Relief Factor Studios. Good morning. I'm Larry O'Connor. It's O'Connor and Company. And every Thursday, we have a very informative conversation with KT McFarland, former Deputy National Security Advisor, President Trump. Her book, Revolution, is a great chronicling of exactly what happened during that first term with regard to the lawfare and the fake Russian collusion hoax and how it affected people who wanted to help the president. It's an important read. KT McFarland, good morning. It's always great to talk with you.
23: Well, it's a great pleasure to be with you, Larry.
0: KT, you worked with Henry Kissinger. You had a good understanding of his foreign policy and national security priorities back in the day when China was first opened up, and President Nixon's as well. How different are these summits now than they were back then? Or are there some overriding principles and themes that sort of go right back to that first moment when Mao and Nixon met?
23: No, it's completely different. And here's why. I mean, the relationship between the Chinese and the United States is no longer one of big brother, little brother, as they used to say during the Kissinger-Nixon era, where the United States was clearly the dominant power. China was just coming out of the cold. It had no industry to speak of. It had masses, I mean, like 75% of its population was living below the world poverty line. And so the United States in the 70s, in the early 70s, the opening to China was to bring China into the world. We knew that China would eventually come out of the orbit of the Soviet Union and enter the world, and we wanted it to be on our terms. We also wanted a split between the Chinese and the Soviet Union. We thought that was to our strategic advantage. And that worked pretty well. Except in the year 2000, China got very ambitious, and I think the Clinton administration got very naive, and they welcomed China into the World Trade Organization as a junior partner, as a struggling nation, as a developing world country, and then the Chinese took advantage of that, and then they used that the last 20 years to really steal American technology, to try to replace the United States. If you look back, you think, what a joke that they would have those ambitions 20 years ago. But if you look today, that's clearly where they see the relationship. So the relationship today, although polite and in every way civilized, we and the Chinese look at each other as strategic competitors and, frankly, as strategic adversaries. But at the same time, we want to do trade.
0: We do. We want to do trade. We're sort of stuck doing trade, as is evidenced by all of those corporate high-tech titans who accompanied the president. Do you think the president is just hoping to get out of this summit with some sort of economic deal and not even touch important issues like human rights, Jimmy Lai, Taiwan?
23: If the president is looking at this as a trade deal, and what Donald Trump is really good at is business and trade and economics. So we have mutual interests in this. We may not like each other all that much, but we have mutual interests. And the interests are we want to buy their rare earth minerals, at least until we can get our own. And that'll probably take us a year, maybe two. We want to sell them American agricultural products. What they want from us is they want to buy our technology, hence all of the tech titans who were on the trip. And they want access to the American consumer market because they produce a lot more than their people buy. So they need to dump it somewhere, and they want to dump it in the United States. So it's at least for the next year or two, it's a mutually advantageous deal. But I think the United States, especially under President Trump, has every intention of no longer being
1: well, how shall I say it, no longer dependent, I guess, on Chinese goodwill to get the rare earth minerals, which are so essential to all of our modern technology, in particular national security and weapon systems.
0: When imposing these tariffs, the president has said, listen, ultimately, we want to reshore these manufacturing jobs. We want Americans to do this, or we want to have relationships with countries who are not a global threat to us and our allies. Is that realistic? Can that happen?
1: Yes.
0: And because China really needs all of those companies, Apple and Meta and all those guys, China needs them, because if we pull manufacturing out, they have an economic disaster. They have 80% unemployment at that point.
1: Yeah, and they also need us right now because of the energy issue. You know, if you look at what are China's ambitions, well, they want to be dominant in the world in artificial intelligence. They're not going to get there ahead of us, but they want that. And to do that, they need a lot of energy. They don't have any, they have dirty coal. They don't have any oil. They don't have any natural gas. They're building a lot of windmills, but that's really not enough. And so they need to import a lot of energy. Well, right now, especially under President Trump's drill baby drill for the U.S., and also under his global leadership, the United States is now in a position to really dominate the 50, 60, even potentially 70% of the world's energy. We're the world's largest exporters of oil and natural gas. We now control Venezuela's oil industry. We have great influence over the Middle East, the Gulf Arab states, United Arab Emirates in particular, on their energy policy. And if the Iran war ends on our terms, then we would have enormous influence over the Iranian development of oil. So all that together means that we're in a dominant position to control the world energy. And whoever controls world energy and has the most superior artificial intelligence, high technology, that's the country that's going to be the world's superpower for a generation.
0: Well, and that seems like the classic Donald Trump win-win. You need energy.
1: Yeah.
0: We've got energy, so we don't have to give up anything for that. But one thing China would like us to give up is this relationship with Taiwan, or at the very least, the Congress has authorized arms to be sold to Taiwan. Taiwan has budgeted to purchase those arms, but as of now, the delivery has not been made. If the president acquiesces or continues to delay the delivery of those arms to Taiwan, will China see that as a victory? Will they be right to see it as a victory?
1: I think that the whole Taiwan issue is more complicated than it looks like on the surface. So on the surface, the Chinese say, well, we want to have Taiwan be back in part of China. It's Chinese. They speak Chinese. We have historic ties. What they're not telling you is, hey, we want control of Taiwan's chip industry, because Taiwan provides 70-80% of the world's chips. Maybe not the most cutting-edge technology of microprocessing chips, but a lot of the chips that everyone uses in all of their manufacturing. And then the second reason that China wants to dominate and control Taiwan is because of its location. Whoever controls Taiwan is in a position to control the South China Sea, the Malacca Straits, all the maritime trade route that goes along the Chinese coast, because China can then use Taiwan as almost a forward base. The Chinese say in their own documents that they want to push the United States back to the Pacific, all the way back to Hawaii, that the rest of it is really Chinese territory.
0: Good luck with that.
1: Good luck with that, especially, but it's also a realization of what the United States is now doing in Iran. I think the unspoken threat is, look what America is just doing with the blockade. We can take those three carrier task forces, three carrier strike groups. They could just as easily sail a little further east towards Taiwan if
0: That's
1: Xi
0: right.
1: Jinping tries to make it. And I don't think he will. I think he's terrified of trying to do anything while President Trump is in office.
0: Well, sure. I mean, in speaking of Taiwan, you're talking about straits and controlling a strait and maritime traffic. So obviously what's going on with the Strait of Hormuz and Iran, that looms large. So a couple of things here. First of all, I got to think it's not lost on Xi Jinping and the Chinese that one of the MUs, the Marine Expeditionary Units, that is now waiting on those ships and engaging in this blockade and ready to be boots on the ground if necessary, not for an occupation, but for certain battle plans, that Marine Expeditionary Unit left Okinawa. So they're stationed there all the time. Whatever they're able to achieve in the Strait of Hormuz or in Iran, they could easily achieve in the Strait of Taiwan. They know that, right?
1: Yeah, and as much as the Chinese
23: have devoted a lot of their resources to building up a military. Look, the whole world has just been dazzled by what the United States military has been able to pull off, whether it was to rescue the American pilots who were downed in Iran, whether it's the actual huge blockade, whether it's any of the military things that we've done, even in the Iran war, how we've been able to, just with precision, ability to take out, you know, their army, their navy, their air force, their air command, their command and control systems, their air defense systems, their nuclear sites, and within a couple of days and without even using the full force of our power.
0: KT, quickly, there are reports this morning that Iran has allowed certain Chinese vessels, and perhaps even I'm seeing reports of one Japanese vessel, to traverse the strait unencumbered. Is this, what's Iran up to here? Is this meant to embarrass President Trump, or is this meant to be a sign of goodwill? What do you make of it?
23: Well, I think they're trying to show how powerful they are. They can pick and choose who they want to let through the strait. My guess is once President Trump returns from China with the trade deals that he wants, and that is sort of played out, and what will happen is a couple of things. I think the Chinese will privately tell Iran, sign a deal. We don't really care about your nuclear weapons. We sure do care about getting the oil flowing again for the very reasons I've just said. China needs the energy. I also think President Trump is in a position to resume military operations. At a minimum, I think President Trump opens the strait on our terms.
0: I think you're right. You usually are. KT McFarland, I can't tell you the feedback we get from our weekly conversation here in our nation's capital, on our flagship WMAL, and now nationwide with our syndication. It's always a great conversation. Thank you, KT.
23: Thank you, and congratulations on being nationwide now.
0: Thank you. Thank you. It's a great team we've got here. Coming up, more on O'Connor and Company.
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1: So, we're about 3 weeks away from that California primary. We'll know who emerges as the top two candidates for the general election for governor, but also the Los Angeles primary as well. Los Angeles is really heating up, and we've been focusing quite a bit on that. The whole nation has. Number one, because it's important. Number two, it looks like Democrats are flailing. Number three, it's really entertaining, especially in Los Angeles, as reality star Spencer Pratt is kind of running as everyman, right? My house burned down because of the negligent incompetence of the L.A. city government, and now I still can't rebuild a home, and neither can any of my neighbors in the Palisades because of the aforementioned incompetence and bureaucracy of the L.A. government. So it's like every man's dream. That's it. I'm not going to fight City Hall. I'm going to run City Hall. And Spencer Pratt is running. And one of his most effective ads we've shown you, last week we showed you this ad, shows him in what had been his front yard of his burned out home. And there's a drone zoom out to show his lot and all of his neighbors with their burnt out homes, burned out lots in the beautiful Pacific Palisades, just north of Malibu, or Santa Monica Beach, just south of Malibu, one of the most beautiful, pristine cliffside enclaves in the city of Los Angeles. And it's desolate, and nobody can rebuild, and it's all Karen Bass and the LA government incompetence's fault. But now I regret to tell you that Spencer Pratt is under fire. I think he's going to lose now. It's horrible. Oh, my God, TMZ caught him. Apparently, when he said, this is where I live, and he was pointing out that he had no home left anymore, and neither did his neighbors. The scandal is not the L.A. city government allowing that to happen and then making it incapable for anybody to rebuild. No, the scandal is that he was standing in front of a jet stream for visual effect, and apparently he didn't actually live in the jet stream. I know. It sounds stupid because it is. But TMZ got him. The funny thing is, Spencer decided to call into TMZ live on their stream and tell them what morons they were behaving like. And here's how it went.
2: That is where I live. That's where Karen Bass, Mayor Bass, burned down my house. That is where I will live until I have a new house. The Airstream is a temporary facility. A hotel is a temporary facility. Where my kids are in Santa Barbara right now is a temporary housing. This is where I live, as this is where they burned my house down. So this semantics or the nuance of this is the consequences of their failed leadership. And again, I don't live at the Hotel Bel Air. I don't live in the Airstream. I don't live in the Santa Barbara. I don't have a house. They burned it down. That is why I got into this race, because of these people that will burn your house down and act like it's no problem. So this idea that anyone's like, oh, he's at a hotel. I'm at a hotel because these psychopaths are messaging me every day they're going to kill me because Nithya Raman is calling me a fascist because I don't want people to have their kids next to drug addicts at the park or stepping in human poop.
1: It goes on and on, and I suggest that you watch the whole thing on the TMZ social media page, although you're giving clicks to TMZ. That's fine. But that's about it. The scandal is that apparently he lived in the hotel rather than the jet stream the whole time. And Spencer Pratt is like, no. The scandal is they burned my house down and I can't rebuild and I don't have a home. Voters will decide and understand they have a choice between that man, who, again, is every man and just, you know, is trying to fix the problem, or they can keep voting for the problem. And here's a example of Karen Bass, the mayor of L.A., pointing out how she's going to resolve all the problems in Los Angeles. She addressed the problem of meth addicts living on the streets of Los Angeles. She's done nothing about it for 4 years, but now she has a solution, kind of. Here. Oh, we don't have the clip. I'm sorry. Let me just tell you what it was. She points out the fact that meth addicts don't have any teeth because meth rots your teeth. So her solution is to give universal health coverage, including full dental, to the meth addicts who live on the streets.

0: of those iPads was Nathaniel Diaz, a child predator. He used that iPad from jail to stalk, control, and exploit a minor on the outside. These were given out with $189 million tax dollars under digital equity, and all the convicted pedophiles were able to continue to pedophile. California. Vote wisely, my friends. Have you ever been in a bad relationship, you know, like the taxpayer and the California government? It's one of those things that really wear you down. You settle in, you think deep down, you know, this isn't how it's supposed to be, but what can you do about it? 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
3: Arizona News Audio. Just over 2 months from the primary election, pollster Mike Noble says Andy Biggs is expanding his lead over David Schweikert in the GOP governor's race. Possible close race shaping up in the Republican race for Attorney General, Senate President Warren Peterson, and former Tucson Councilman Rodney Glassman.
4: He has like $3 million compared to Peterson, roughly $1 million. However, Rodney Glassman really hasn't been very successful in his runs for office.
3: Winner of that race to face incumbent Democrat Chris Mays, 33-year-old Mark Ellis, who skipped out on his trial for allegedly faking his kidnapping to get ransom that would cover his gambling debts, captured hiding in a vehicle pulled over by Prescott police.
5: And surveillance was done at a residence he was believed to be at. A vehicle had left. There had been some surveillance done on that vehicle.
3: Shailene Aylins with the sheriff's office says Ellis's girlfriend has also been arrested, accused of harboring a fugitive. 55% containment now on the Jones fire near Wickenburg. Diamondbacks fall to the Rangers 6-5. Jeff Scott, Arizona News Audio.
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3: Leaf Factor Studios. It's Larry O'Connor on O'Connor & Company, live from your nation's capital. And I'll tell you, living here in Washington, it's always great whenever we've got a patriotic holiday coming up. We've got Memorial Day coming up. What better place to be for Memorial Day than Washington, D.C.? You can go to Arlington. You can go to all the war memorials. You can really show honor and respect. When you've got other, when you got Lincoln's birthday, go to Lincoln Memorial, Washington. Same thing. Go to Mount Vernon, right? This is a great place to be when you've got major federal holidays. And this July 4th, well, let's face it, every Independence Day, it's great to be in D.C. because we have a great fireworks display. Right? At the very least, you've got a great fireworks display. This year, for America's 250, it's going to be out of control. But do you ever wonder, why do we shoot off fireworks on Independence Day? Where did that even start? Why is this even a thing? And what is it about trying to outdo last year every single year and make it bigger and bigger and bigger, culminating in this year's 250 that's just going to be, well, as I said, insane? Well, to shed some light on that and some other aspects of America's 250 as we ramp up into the mid-spring and close to the summer is our favorite presidential historian. She is Jane Hampton Cook. You can go to janecook.com for all her stuff, including her great series of readers and children's books. Jane Hampton Cook, I always like to say you're the best historian because you actually love America. I don't think all your other fellow historians really have quite a bit of fondness for America, sadly.
4: Yes, that makes it a lot more fun. You know, it makes your job much easier.
3: Yeah.
4: And, you know, that should be, you know, culturally, we should champion these things. And also, you know, on college campuses, so.
3: Amen. Well, Jane Cook, your children's book that is now out, it's called First Fireworks for Independence. And you actually answer that question. First of all, do people ask that a lot, or do they just take for granted? It's like, oh, well, it's fireworks. It's 4th of July. We shoot off fireworks. But what was the origin story here?
4: Yeah, I mean, it is easy to take it for granted today because it is so commonplace. But the first time anyone launched fireworks to celebrate independence was on May 16, 1776. So it wasn't July 4th.
3: Wait.
4: But it was,
3: wait, it was before we even signed the Declaration?
4: Yep. Because in Virginia, leaders throughout Virginia, including James Madison, met in Williamsburg. They were in a dire situation. The royal governor was going up and down the rivers, killing people, taking land. And so they were in a crisis. And they declared independence. They declared that Virginia was independent from England. And they asked that the Continental Congress do the same thing. And then the next day, on May 16, they had a parade. They had a big feast. And they ended the day with fireworks. And news about this spread across the colonies, 13 newspapers printed it. And then a lot of people saw how, you know, one state was responding to this news of declaring independence. And that's how it got started.
3: That's amazing. And by the way, this will be laid out in Jane Hampton Cook's book, children's book, First Fireworks for Independence. But if you're like me and you get a children's book for your kids or your nieces or your nephews or your godchildren, you end up learning as you read along. You get to be the authority figure. Let me read this history to you. And then halfway through it, it's like, oh, I never knew that. So, of course, Virginia started it, because if you ask any Virginian, everything in America started there. But the legend is that the first ideas of independence and the real independence strain of, you know, to hell with you, King George, that all originated in Boston and in New England.
4: Well, it's, you know, that's certainly true. A lot of the armed conflict, you know, and the Boston Massacre, things like that. Yeah, Boston was the hub of the wheel. But John Adams and John Hancock, when they met at the Continental Congress, their mission was to help the rest of the colonies understand what was going on. And Virginians realized, you know, Patrick Henry said, I am not a Virginian, I'm an American. They realized this was, you know, affecting all of them. But it's when the king dissolved their legislative body and they couldn't meet and have self-government. Yeah. And then, you know, they were destroying people's homes and houses. Even Martha Washington was afraid they were coming after Mount Vernon. Wow. That's when they said, we've got to do something. So it was really pretty dire. And so I think that's why the fireworks, you know, are complete opposite of that.
3: So while blood is shed up in New England with actual armed conflict, with George Washington heading up the Continental Army that was formed a year before the Declaration of Independence, people need to remember we had an army and a navy and Marines before we even had a nation. The blood was shed up north, but it appears in Virginia, that's where sort of the, what's the best way to put it, the intellectual and philosophical war was happening, where the actual declaration was made on behalf of the Virginia colony.
4: Yes, and the so they wanted their representatives in the Continental Congress, Thomas Jefferson, to take this declaration and, you know, make it for all of the colonies, and that's what they did. But they tapped Jefferson. John Adams picked Jefferson because he was a Virginian to write the declaration to help unite New England with Virginia South and the other southern states.
3: So back to the fireworks, Jane Cook. Again, it's janecook.com for Jane Hampton Cook, our favorite historian, and she's going to be a mainstay here all year for our 250th anniversary. I know that this may sound silly, but it's not like people have fireworks laying around, right? Or did they? I mean, were fireworks used for other celebrations before independence was declared, or did they just make fireworks? Because I would think if they're planning for a revolution, they might want to save their gunpowder for their guns.
4: That's right. Well, you see it happening in the big cities where you do have the gunpowder. And, you know, certainly that was a risk, using up what you've got. But you don't see smaller locations doing fireworks for quite some time. But on the first anniversary, July 4th, 1777, both Boston and Philadelphia had a fireworks show. And so that's began to spread this idea. And John Adams predicted that we would celebrate with pomp and circumstance and shows and games and illumination, which was their word for fireworks.
3: That's right. I've read some of those letters from John Adams, and he predicted everything that we are doing right now, celebrating Independence Day on the 4th of July. John Adams envisioned as they were having those debates. He said, don't you realize what generations after us will do to celebrate what we're doing today? That really, that's, again, Rush Limbaugh used to talk about this all the time, and he was so right that there really was divine intervention in what happened here with the birth of this nation.
4: There really was. And I have a new book out that's brand new. It's called A Great and Grateful Nation, From Grievance to Gratitude. It's an illustrated keepsake book for America's 250th. And the fireworks story is included. This is like a grown-up picture book, because there are a lot of images in this book. And so, their faith was really important to them. And what I realized is that we wouldn't have become a great nation if we had not been grateful along the way. So even though they had these terrible grievances, they frequently set aside days to have a day of prayer, fasting, or Thanksgiving, you know, jubilation if there had been a victory, and then seeking God if they were, you know, in a difficult circumstance. Yeah. So that's what kind of captured me, was while they were grateful, and that helps us today, you know, to find something to be grateful about. It cheers our spirits, lifts us up. So I think that's a good virtue for life today, 250 years later.
3: Yeah, a great and grateful nation, from grievance to gratitude. And it sort of echoes what our friend and colleague Dennis Prager has often said, that the root of happiness is gratitude, the gratitude is the mother milk of happiness. If you can find what to be grateful for, even when you have grievances, that will help you find that happy side of everything. I try to follow it as well. So, Jane Hampton Cook, here we are. It's May 14th. There's only a handful of weeks until the big day, the 4th of July. What do you suggest people do, especially if they live in the Washington area, or if they want to move or visit the Washington area, vacation here? I'm sure you're sort of plugged in on what the plans are for America's 250. It's going to be insane, is it not?
4: It is. And this coming Sunday on the 17th, they're having a Freedom 250 Rededicating America to God event.
3: I saw that.
4: And so that's open and to the public. And that is, you know, that what's cool about that is on that exact same day, 250 earlier, Congress had set aside a day for giving thanks and prayer. So it's the exact anniversary. And then John Adams heard a sermon that day that really impacted him and helped him realize that the people were ready for independence.
3: Can you break through some of this garbage that we always hear about our founders? Well, they weren't really Christians, and they were just part of the Enlightenment, and they were deists, but they thought that God was just the watchmaker who made the watch and then walked away and didn't really do anything. Is that accurate? Because it sure seems like Washington was a Christian. Sure seems like John Adams was a Christian.
4: Yes, that their faith was important to them. And it's interesting when you look at, you know, I asked this question, how would the founders have defined diversity? And John Adams tells us that there was such a variety of religions that they had trouble uniting. They'd argue over which minister could come and lead them in prayer at the Continental Congress. There was a lot of division just within Christianity. And their tolerance and getting over that really helped them. I mean, in Virginia, they were arresting Baptist ministers because they weren't preaching in the Church of England. And so, you know, this religious liberty really took hold, and they came together and got over, you know, their differences with each other on things that we take for granted today.
3: Jane Hampton Cook has an op-ed coming out this weekend about those first fireworks, about Virginia, the colony of Virginia, declaring independence. I just want to read a little bit of it because I think it's just so well written here. On May 16th, 1776, so that's this Saturday, right, the anniversary, the militia paraded through Williamsburg, offering toasts to General Washington and for an American victory. They held a feast. They also replaced the British flag atop of the governor's palace with the Grand Union flag, which featured something new, 13 red and white stripes to represent the 13 colonies. What did the Brits do? I mean, there were British citizens, they're not citizens, British subjects in Williamsburg who were loyal to the crown. When all this was going on, did they flee? Were they panicked? Was there violence? Were they held captive? What happened?
4: Well, they did flee, especially Thomas Jefferson's cousin was the attorney general. He fled to England, to London. Mm. So the ones that were really involved in the British government fled. And then, you know, others would just get really quiet. But you really do see this change in thinking. They really did let go of this idea of God giving them a king, and they embraced representation instead of royalty. Yeah. And it was a slow process for some, and then others, you know, they immediately, you know, quickened to it. So it was a changing in their thinking as much as it was a war.
3: Oh, boy, what a difference 250 years makes in Richmond, Virginia, now the capital of Virginia, from the House of Burgess there in Williamsburg to what we're now seeing play out under Governor Abigail Spanberger. Maybe this will shock the system for Virginians and sort of bring everybody back to where it started. Jane Hampton Cook, we'll be talking again all through Independence Day and through this 250th celebration. I appreciate you joining us today.
4: Thank you so much.
3: JaneCook.com. And listen, we're peppering America 250 content throughout this program throughout the year. It started in January, and we're going to continue. And yeah, it's going to ramp up toward Independence Day. That's what we call it around here. Don't call it the 4th of July. Don't call it the 4th. It's Independence Day. That's what that day is. And we celebrate it every day because we got to acknowledge how incredibly valuable it is. It's O'Connor and Company.
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0: course, if you read the New York Times or the Washington Post, or if you hang out on Blue Sky, which is this really crazy fever swamp, left-wing, liberal, America-hating, unpatriotic social media platform where they talk in an echo chamber to each other over there on the left. These are people with blue hair and nose rings. And well, it's the kind of people you won't see on the Town Hall Gulf of America cruise. Have I told you about the cruise recently? Yeah, go to LarryCruise.com. You'll join me and Scott Jennings and Mike Gallagher and Kurt Schlichter from Town Hall and Jennifer Horn from KRLA in Los Angeles. We're all going to be hosting a cruise. It'll be a week after those midterms in November. So we'll either be celebrating or we'll be analyzing with intelligence and chagrin what happened in those midterms. And we'll be planning our strategy against the new incoming speaker, Hakeem Jeffries, or celebrating the return of Mike Johnson as the Speaker of the House. Either way, we're going to have a great conversation and a great time down in the Caribbean. Just go to LarryCruise.com, LarryCruise.com. You can join us. Cabins are going fast, I have to tell you, but it's going to be a great vacation. Meredith and I actually vacation on this ship ourselves in our private time when it's not a work-related cruise like this one is. We love this ship. It's beautiful. We've been to these ports, Cayman Islands, Bahamas, Cozumel, Mexico, and we're going to have lots of events on the ship. But the best part, remember that liberal I was telling you about over on Blue Sky with the blue hair and the pierced nose that shows up on libs of TikTok screaming at the sky and calling you a Nazi? Yeah, they won't be on the ship. We can talk politics. We can talk about how much we love this country, and we won't have to worry about that person getting in our face and screaming at us. That's a beautiful thing. Like-minded individuals enjoying a vacation together. 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Meantime, if you read the New York Times or hang out in Blue Sky, watch Ms. Now and Joe Scarborough, the biggest controversy in D.C. continues to be the president's efforts to beautify Washington in preparation for America's 250, and especially that reflecting pool. They're really angry at the reflecting pool. Headline in the New York Times says it cost $13 million, but he promised only $1.8 million. What left out of that is that Obama and Biden were pledging tens and I think $100 million at one point for the project. It would take years. Secretary of the Interior Doug Burgum was on Capitol Hill yesterday. And again, with all the things that you can engage in oversight of the executive branch, this seems to be the burning issue for Democrats. I guess they've market tested this and focus grouped it, and they think this is a winning issue. Doug Burgum, Secretary of the Interior, he laid out the facts.
1: It's surprising to me the reflecting pools come up so many different times during this thing. But, of course, it's been noted by what you've entered into the record. I mean, this thing has been broken and failing. As I said, there, 40,000 estimated gallons a day that's coming out of this thing, millions in a year. And it needs to be fixed. And so, we took out 2.5 miles worth of rotting the seam material that connects the different components in the base of the pool for where these expansion joints are. And there's been a lot of, I don't call it mocking, maybe it's just misunderstanding about the color. The color, American flag blue, is meant to enhance the reflectivity. It's called the reflecting pool. It's not a look to the bottom and see how deep it is pool. It's a reflecting pool. And anyone that is from the experts in this industry know, if you want to have a reflecting pool in some kind of fountain or some kind of place around the world, you want to have a dark base on the color. There was a time in history when this reflecting pool was actually asphalt black. This reflects the patriotic nature of the color. It's the same blue as the navy blue. It's in our American flag, so it's the appropriate color choice. And I think when it's completed, people are going to see that. Again, 47 million people come to the National Mall every year. It's the most visited site. It's one of the most photographed sites that we have. And the place was a complete mess, not just leaking, but algae filled, the chlorine lines broken, all these things. So that idea that somehow everything that we want, that everybody wanted to have a clean, safe, and beautiful Washington, D.C., but if this president makes it a priority and personally says we're going to get it done for our 250th, then the word vanity gets inserted. And something like the ballroom, President Trump's, the thing will, he'll never even get to use it. It's going to come for every president that comes after us. And this nation deserves to have a secure, convening, meeting space for heads of state, for Americans, for Congress to come there, as well as having the secure facilities that beneath it that were, you know, originally built. FDR built some of those in the FDR did the reconstruction back, pre-World War II. You know, Teddy Roosevelt tore some stuff down to build the West Wing. Were those vanity projects? No, they're still helping the nation today. And so, again, I think the characterization of these things are false. And I'm not sure what the end game is. I would think all of us would want to make sure that our capital is the best, most secure, most beautiful capital in the world.
0: Thank you. Secretary Burgum, sadly, I read the New York Times, so you don't have to. And I've gotten to the bottom of it. I now know what this is all about. This is about in the impeachment of Donald Trump. That's right. They got to line up the case when Hakeem Jeffries sort of weasels his way into the Speaker's office, which they still think they're going to do this November. And they have a chance, I suppose. But it's not looking great for them at this point. Let's call it a toss-up at best. When he gets the gavel, they're going to impeach Donald Trump. And they're going to have a whole host of fake crimes to choose from. High crimes and misdemeanors, all of them fake. But according to the New York Times article, this is the big gotcha. See, President Trump handpicked the contractor, said it would only cost $1 million. Now it's seven times that, and it's the same contractor who did the swimming pools at his golf course in Virginia. That said, he might as well just resign. Ugh.
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7: Breaking news at Town Hall, I'm Bob Agnew in Washington. President Trump says he's grateful for the warm welcome he received in Beijing.
8: I want to thank President Xi, my friend, for this magnificent welcome, and it really was a magnificent welcome like none other.
7: The White House says that Presidents Trump and Xi had a good meeting today talking about enhancing economic cooperation, although Xi did warn of a potential clash between the U.S. and China over the issue of Taiwan. We get more on that topic from correspondent Willie Nelson.
9: Secretary of State Marco Rubio says U.S. policy toward Taiwan remains unchanged. He remarked following President Trump's meeting with Chinese President Xi Jinping. Rubio warns it would be a terrible mistake for China to try taking Taiwan by force. Speaking while traveling with the president to China, Rubio dismisses Xi's warning that tensions over the self-governing island could lead to conflict, saying China routinely raises the Taiwan issue during talks with the United States. Willie Nelson, Washington.
7: The latest in the U.S. Israel war with Iran now involves a detained vessel. More on that from Karen Chambers.
10: The British military has said a ship anchored off the east coast of the United Arab Emirates has been seized and is heading toward Iranian territorial waters. Meanwhile, on Thursday, Iran's Foreign Minister Abbas Araghchi criticized the U.S. in a televised interview, blaming tensions in the Strait of Hormuz on U.S. aggression.
11: So we have not made any obstacles. It is Americans who have made blockade, and I hope that that could be ended by the removal of this illegal blockade.
10: I'm Karen Chamas.
7: Retail sales up 0.5% in April. That was a slowdown from the revised growth level. It was even stronger in March, 1.6%, according to the Commerce Department data that was released today. On Wall Street, the Dow was up 417 points. More from townhall.com.
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15: 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Clear sky and 76 degrees on Route 66 in Needles, and good morning to listeners in Oatman. Currently clear sky and 66 degrees for you. Getting down to 71 overnight tonight, Friday's high will be in the upper 90s, sky is clear. Temperatures in the upper 90s on Saturday. That's your K-Talks Tri-State Weather. 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
19: It is the Alex Marlowe Show, and I'm glad you're here. And we are keeping an eye on the president's meeting with Xi Jinping in Beijing today, where it is a bit of a love fest. That's what's going on. They are acting as if they're best friends, and the future involves China and the United States working hand in hand. We know it's way more complicated than that, and I'll try to give you some of the detail throughout the show today and really throughout the future, because this is one of the, I think, key storylines of the century is what happens. Can a communist superpower and the American superpower coexist to some degree? Obviously, the worst case scenario would one day there would be some sort of a hot war that goes on. But we are unfortunately in a position where we're dependent on China for a lot of stuff. And thus, we must be very creative with the way we cooperate with them. And I do trust President Trump to get this one right. But it is a very thin margin that he's working on. There's lots of complicated things about the relationship. And today we learned that basically the cooperation that's taking place in order for them to get along is going to yield new deals, not necessarily new peace around the world. We have not seen any sort of major acknowledgement thus far in the meetings that suggests that the Iran war is going to wrap up, that we are going to all of a sudden agree on Taiwan, which America, I think, would like to regard as its own country. China, of course, considered it part of its one China policy, where they consider it part of China. We're not getting any news on the Ukraine war, which there's an outside chance we were going to think maybe China and America would come together to figure out a way to forge a peace in Ukraine. We're not getting any of that right now. But what we are getting is we're getting some new deals. Some new deals is what we're hearing about, in particular with NVIDIA. NVIDIA is the most valuable company in the world. It's run by a very charismatic CEO named Jensen Huang, who I got to meet briefly a few weeks ago. He's a complete ball of energy, very charismatic, obviously brilliant person. And they now have a $5 trillion market cap. And the biggest news that we got thus far that I can tell out of the Xi Trump summit thus far is NVIDIA is going to be selling something called H200 chips to China. Now, this is one where it challenges you to put on your thinking cap to think about what is actually going on here. Because if we are truly in an AI arms race with China, why would an American company, the most valuable American company, the most valuable company, period, would we actually applaud them selling chips, AI chips, to the Chinese? And I think the answer is very complicated, unfortunately. It's one of these things I would love to tell you this is a black and white thing. We should not be selling chips to China. We should not be helping China at all. This is a AI arms race, and we cannot help the enemy, but that's not a realistic thing from my vantage point, and I'll tell you why. There's actually a couple of chips that we already know about, that NVIDIA already has, that are way more sophisticated than this. They're not selling, this is not the Lamborghini chip. This is not the Bugatti chip. This is not the McLaren chip. This is sort of, I don't want to try, the Honda, the Nissan, I mean, it's all cars are good now, but you guys see the analogy I'm making. So these are chips, this is not their top of the line chips. And you can bet NVIDIA, with the resources that they got, they're in the lab working on the next generation of chip and the next generation of chip, and China's not getting those. So then the question is this actually more helpful to China, or does it perhaps discourage them from developing their Huawei chips at a quicker rate? Because they're going to have to part with some capital to get all these chips. It's going to go into American corporation. It's going to boost the stock market a little bit. And it's going to, in a way, make it so that American manufacturing benefits to some degree. But China is going to get access to some of our technology, which they could perhaps use to continue to develop their own chips. So That's the question here, because you're going to see a lot of people who I trust and I like say that Jensen Huang is an arms dealer. I think that's what Steve Bannon calls him, because if you think of AI as warfare, then we're essentially giving arms to the Chinese. But we are giving them second-rate arms. If that's the case, this is not the top rate. And so do you trust President Trump to get this one exactly right, where he's giving China just enough to show that we're not fully hostile to China? We understand there's a reality to working with them. And in the process, boosting an American company, we know 40% of the stock market tied to this Magnificent Seven stock, which includes NVIDIA among them. There are all these big tech stocks like Apple, Google, et cetera. And could this boost those? I think it will. But it is one where you absolutely must hold your nose, because the idea of American tech just being sold to the Chinese Communist Party that they will use to develop their own tech, which they're going to use it to develop their improvements in their own stuff. So is it an existential threat? Is China an existential threat? I regard it as so, to some degree. And if that's the case, then what's the correct approach? Give them the second-rate chips at a good price so that we benefit to some degree, or is it give them absolutely nothing, which doesn't help American companies, but also makes it so that China is further incentivized to go develop quicker at a quicker rate with their own chips? So that's the big question, and not necessarily the biggest thing that that we could have hoped for thus far from this meeting. I think the biggest thing we could have hoped for was there was some sort of a peace that's brokered with Strait of Hormuz. I'll give some Iran war updates momentarily as well, but it's all basically where it's been at. Couple of ships traversing the strait. I'll fill you in on what those are and what that can mean. But overall, we're not seeing anything, any monster developments other than this chip deal, which I think you could read as both a positive, a light positive, or as a light negative, but certainly not the end of the world. I think, though, if these higher grade chips, and NVIDIA already has, if they were selling those to the Chinese, I think we would regard this as a five-alarm fire, and I would be pulling my hair out and screaming on the show. I don't think that's what this is, and in fact, this could prove to be the most clever scenario, and it could prove to be the best of all possible worlds. I will maintain some optimism that that's the case, but the AI arms race is here. It's major, and we've now, I think, strengthened China a touch momentarily. But could it slow down some of their own development with their Huawei chips? Perhaps. Maybe it does. Maybe it does have that effect. And so that's kind of where we're at. That's the biggest thing, which is not a lot so far. And as we get more stuff at Breitbart News, I will continue to report it to you on the show and on my podcast, Breitbart.com, et cetera, et cetera, et cetera. So let's play some audio from – let's play Trump toasting Xi Jinping. It's just going to confirm this all big love fest, but let's play cut 14, gentlemen.
8: Thank you again, President Xi, for this beautiful welcome. And tonight it is my honor to extend an invitation to you and Madam Peng to visit us at the White House this September 24th. And we look forward to it. And I'd now like to raise a glass and propose a toast to the rich and enduring ties between the American and Chinese people. It's a very special relationship. And I want to thank you again. This has been an amazing period of time. Thank you, President Xi.
19: And that's the right approach diplomatically. China is it's a country that demands a certain level of respect. And you see these patterns. They're very polite in person. Their state media is highly aggressive, almost hysterical at times. They don't have a free press. So the stuff they write about in the press is always horrible about America, which is interesting because that's what the people read. And then they see this and they act as though they love Donald Trump. Which is also very interesting because we had so many past administrations that have kissed up to China. You know, the Hassan Pikers of the world are kissing up to China, saying, you know, Mao was basically great. And looking at China as an example, maybe not Mao, but he was saying that China is an example that we should be following. And China seems to love Trump, and Trump's very nice to China. Let's try this. I've got audio of, this is a voice of a translator, but this is Xi Jinping. Cut 16, please.
20: Both China and the United States stand to gain from cooperation and lose from confrontation. Our two countries should be partners rather than rivals.
19: All right, and I got one more. Cut 9, please.
20: The over 300 million American people are reinvigorating the spirit of patriotism, innovation, and enterprise, and ushering in a new journey for the development of the United States. The people of China and the United States are both great peoples. Achieving the great rejuvenation of the Chinese nation and making America great again can go hand in hand.
19: But then again, they're still genociding the Uyghurs right now. They've still got all sorts of horrific practices that they have that are completely antithetical to American values. So don't get cowed too much by this. But overall, some level of cooperation was inevitable for a summit like this. And that's where we're at. All right. One of the things that is important to me is, given the Iran war right now, which is not wrapping up, you know, you've seen the headlines over and over again. We're at a turning point here for you. Because when conflict breaks out in the Middle East, oil moves first and everything follows. 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

0: are going through what we know about the Chinese-American summit in Beijing right now. Thus far, we're seeing a lot of positivity, a lot of happy talk. Trump called Xi a great leader, invited him to the White House. The date is set for September the 24th. We'll look forward to that. It should be great. And there's a lot of toasting of historical ideas, historical ties to the two nations, like Chinese railroad workers in the United States, American contributions to Chinese universities. Xi's tone, measured, emphasizing a lot of the mutual interest, cooperation on global issues, mutual respect, peaceful coexistence. And the activities, they toured the Temple of Heaven. They reviewed an honor guard and attended a state banquet in a vast hall. There's lots of photos of Elon Musk walking around like a celebrity with the one child that he likes. I'm kind of joking about this, but he's got like 14 kids and he only brings one of them anywhere. I have to say, I popped into Tesla on a trip that I was on a few weeks ago, and I did not get a lot of reportable material, but there was one other Musk child. There were two Musk childs. The one he liked, there was a second Musk child. Adorable, absolutely adorable kids. Like, there's no doubt about that. You got to hand it to Musk on that. He does seem to select women to bear his children who have great gene pools. So that does seem to be one of his choices. And so the adorable kids walking around, he had some sort of a Chinese vest on, he said he's learning Mandarin. So, which again, I'm mixed on this stuff because it's sort of an admission that English is not adequate. But I do think overall for young people, learning lots of languages is great. Of course, my mentor, Dennis, fluent in many languages. I married a woman who's bilingual, basically. Christina was one of the top Italian students in the UC system when back in the day. So anyway, going on from there, it's hard to see what takes place with the Iran war. Updates are there's now a Japanese ship that has passed through the Strait of Hormuz. I don't know what to make of this, really. And the ship is reportedly seized off the coast of the UAE and is heading towards Iran. Another ship there that was seized. So Iran is now allowing transit of Chinese vessels in the strait. Why are they doing this? Iran is very concerned, probably watching Trump and Xi get along, because Iran would like to have China bail out Xi Jinping. And that's just one of those things that is, things that Iran's probably looking at this and thinking, how could these America and China forge closer ties when we have been selling so much of our oil to China to try to cozy up to China for so long? So the White House has said that Xi Jinping is now advancing trade talks with them. And they're afraid, though, that a greater energy alliance with Iran could pose broader problems when it comes to global stability. James Comer was warning about this. He was popped up on News Nation, discussed this concept. Let's play cut one, please, gentlemen.
1: Look, this is something he's probably not going to broadcast, because more than likely China is going to continue to buy oil from Iran. They're going to continue to skirt the embargo rules
2: that
1: we've placed on Iran. Well, China needs oil. And I think playing hardball, look, we've put tariffs on China, and it's hurt Americans. I mean, there's pain being realized by both sides, China and the United States. Hopefully, we can start to resolve some of these trade war conflicts that we have with China, because I think China can produce some goods that we could never produce anywhere near as cheap as China. And that's good for American consumers who go to Dollar General store and go to Walmart like I do.
0: Right. And I think that what's noteworthy is that there's some role for collaboration between China and the U.S. And the fact that China makes some of our cheapest goods is not the end of the world. I want to reshore a lot of American manufacturing, but we've had a lot of policies that do that. You know, we're building these big European cars, for example, in the United States, because there's no market for them in Europe, but there is in the United States, though they're European countries. That's the type of stuff we're looking at with global trade. We don't need to make every plastic trinket here in the United States. But overall, the principle is we're trying to reshore as much as we can, but China is not an honest broker. They're just not. They keep buying Iran's oil. They keep trying to skirt embargo rules. They're not a above board partner here, because again, they're playing this very long game. It's a 100-year marathon, as Michael Pillsbury put it. This is China's goal. They're trying to take over the world in many ways, by a slow, steady burn where they create tributary states throughout the world using their Belt and Road Initiative, their debt trap diplomacy. They also have a health Silk Road where they make all these cheap pharmaceuticals. They get other countries hooked on that. And Americans get hooked on the cheap Chinese goods, and we can't function without those. And then all of a sudden, they have huge leverage over us, and we can't stand up to them in the way we need to, because so many of our companies just are bankrolled by China, and so much

0: itself be somehow tied to this place?
1: Well, at long last, we have peace in the Middle East.
2: Israel and Christians are coming together in a way they have never been before, since the book of Acts.
3: But is this the end of Hamas and radical Islam? What does the Bible say?
2: We have to become fighters in the spirit for God. We don't accept what the enemy wants to do with our culture. We don't accept what he wants to do with the nation. If we keep fighting, we win.
3: Powerful, prophetic, a must-see movie based on Jonathan Cahn's international bestseller, The Dragon's Prophecy, combines history and scripture with faith, justice, and renewal. 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
7: Arizona News Audio. Just over 2 months from the primary election, pollster Mike Noble says Andy Biggs is expanding his lead over David Schweikert in the GOP governor's race. Possible close race shaping up in the Republican race for Attorney General, Senate President Warren Peterson, and former Tucson Councilman Rodney Glassman.
8: He has like $3 million compared to Peterson, roughly $1 million. However, Rodney Glassman really hasn't been very successful in his runs for office.
7: Winner of that race to face incumbent Democrat Chris Mays, 33-year-old Mark Ellis, who skipped out on his trial for allegedly faking his kidnapping to get ransom that would cover his gambling debts, captured hiding in a vehicle pulled over by Prescott police.
9: Some surveillance was done at a residence he was believed to be at. A vehicle had left. There had been some surveillance done on that vehicle.
7: Shailene Aylins with the sheriff's office says Ellis's girlfriend has also been arrested, accused of harboring a fugitive. 55% containment now on the Jones fire near Wickenburg. Diamondbacks fall to the Rangers 6-5. Jeff Scott, Arizona News Audio.
10: 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When Barkley smells gas, he leaves fast. 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When Barkley sees dirt or water shooting from the ground, he leaves fast. Barkley then calls 911 and Southwest Gas from a safe location.
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2: So here's what we know so far about the Trump-Xi Jinping meeting is that China is committing to help the U.S. with Iran. I don't know if that's true. They're going to buy more soybeans from us. They're going to buy more U.S. oil, which seems good. They're going to buy more of our liquid natural gas. They're going to buy some Boeing jets. So that's good. I was complaining about Airbus, the horribly named French airplane company. So Boeing's going to sell some jets. So Trump is just doing business for the American people, which is good. It's a positive thing. And that's why he went over there. And it's very hard to sneer at that. And it's going to make America a wealthier place to some degree. By way of segue to talk about some other stuff, Barack Obama was being interviewed by Stephen Colbert on CBS. And I want to play this cut of Obama, whose nuclear deal is aging very poorly, but he's still defending it. He's his best defense with the incredibly inarticulate and uncharismatic Democratic bench that's up now. Let's play cut 8, please, guys.
3: We pulled it off without firing a missile. We got 97% of their enriched uranium out. They were able to maintain a modest civilian nuclear program for energy. And
4: so you think it was working?
3: Well, it's not only did I think it was working, even Israeli intelligence thought it was working. Even our intelligence services thought it was working. So there's no dispute that it worked, and we didn't have to kill a whole bunch of people or shut down the Strait of Hormuz. Now,
4: well, there was some dispute that it didn't work.
3: Well,
4: our present president believed that it didn't work, which is why he pulled out of it.
3: It's not clear that he didn't believe that it didn't work. He just said it didn't work.
4: Worst deal of all time.
3: Yeah, because I did it, which is fine. That seems to be a pattern.
2: Yeah, well, the pattern is when you allow a regime to preserve their ability to enrich uranium, it's hard to declare that your deal was very good because they just enrich more and more and more to the point where Trump was saying that we could have been just a couple of weeks away from them actually having a nuclear weapon, despite the devastating attacks that we carried out last summer. So it was, not to mention, for all how the Democrats try to claim that they're the ones who have the most humanity, what did he do to stop any pro-democracy protesters being slaughtered in Iran? He barely even talks about it. So the whole reason why we're in this conflict is because Obama was so feckless and weak-kneed in this regard, because the regime was allowed to continue to preserve uranium under the Obama deal. And let's not forget that those pallets of cash, it wasn't just a joke, those pallets of cash were used to fund terror throughout the region, throughout the world even. And missiles were fired that were funded by Obama's pallets of cash against civilians. So it's just very hard to, I mean, you want to make fun of it, but it's very, these are, real lives are lost here over this guy's incompetence. Just a terrible president. And it's important to keep noting that over and over and over again. One other thing on the China front, the Uyghurs are urging Trump to use leverage with Xi Jinping to oppose genocide. We need to be the anti-genocide party. We need to stand for human life. I think it's essential in everything we do. So just a friendly reminder that that's the case. The other thing that we're keeping an eye on, of course, is if we can wrap up the war, all those prices, all those energy costs, the way that your pocketbook is being affected by things that are going on right now. We got some good economic data today, which I could break down in a little bit. But overall, there is some positive indicators in terms of economic strength. Mostly that consumers are buying things. So even though consumer sentiment is bad in terms of our vibes and feels, people keep spending, which I don't know if they're just YOLOing all their money away because they've given up, but it certainly suggests that people tend to hoard more when they really are insecure. So it could be just this thing. It could be just people pick up their phone and get depressed. But this is what goes for ideas in terms of the Democrats trying to solve some of these problems if we were to put them back in power. This is someone named Suzanne Delbene, who is a congresswoman. This is her idea on how to get energy prices down. Let's play cut 10, please.
1: When folks have talked about suspending the gas tax, it's still a fraction of the increase that people are seeing right now. And the way we really help people is to end the war, to make sure that there is supply, and to continue to invest in alternative forms of energy that help give people options, where our state has been a leader in clean, renewable energy. That's where we need to be. The president has no plan, and the American people are paying for that right
2: now. So the key to the high gas prices now is not to cut the gas tax or lower the prices. It's we invest in alternative energy. So which we've been doing nothing but investing in alternative energy for the last 15 years, and we still have the gas prices the way they are. Energy prices are still soaring in this country. So, and also how long these investments take to kick in. Should we build some more nuclear power plants? I'm for that, but it takes years to get those things online. So spend more now, which is an option, I guess, or maybe we could perhaps do what we can in terms of lowering prices, lowering taxes, to try to get the energy costs down for the moment. So, and that she's not laughed out of the room when she says this is exactly why you get concerned about these people, because they are so bubbled. No one, though, is more bubbled than Pete Buttigieg. He was doing an interview with something called The Bench, which I'd never heard of, but this has been making the rounds online. This is just fantastic. This is him. He's getting coached on how to talk to a guy. Can we play cut 13, please?
5: I think it'd be great. Like, kick it off how you normally would. Thanks for having me here. And then, and also, like, thanks for getting the race. Like, what brought you here? However you want to ask the questions of why is Bob running? Why this race? Like, why is, like, think about your audience. Like, why is this race so important? We need to win the House, all of that. Winning over people who feel like they're left behind by the party, flipping a district, all of that, I think is really strong.
6: And remind me the district number.
7: Okay. We're in this. Seven.
6: All right. Well, cheers.
2: I mean, the cringe factor is just beyond belief that he needs to be. Let me tell you how a normal human being would have a conversation. So then what you would do is you would talk about yourself a little bit, maybe ask them how they're doing or what interest them, and then just try not to act like you're an announcer, just kind of be a normal person. I mean, it's because he's not a normal person. He might even be a fake gay. That's the thing. Like, we don't even know. Is it all an act with this guy? He does not have a genuine bone in his body. And the question is, are we actually still in the authentic era? Because if we're in the authentic era, then he's not the guy. Or are we in the composite era, where you just try to build a candidate like a Mr. Potato Head, where you just pop on, here's the correct beard, and here's the correct suit jacket, and here's the correct sexual orientation, and we'll make that the candidate. They've tried to do that in the past, and it hasn't worked. They tried it with Kamala Harris. And she's out there again. She did the thing she's not supposed to do, which is she spoke. She opened her mouth. As I've been saying, wow, a nice freeze frame there, guys. I almost want to show that to the audience. It's the guys are ready to go on this Kamala clip. It is just fantastic. It's a she did the thing she's not supposed to do. She spoke. I told you. She only goes up in the polls when she doesn't talk. So let that be a lesson to many of you out there who have ambitions in your life. Sometimes the best thing to say is nothing. Here she is talking about how there are no bad ideas and it's time for a big brainstorm for the Democrats. Let's roll through this one, cut 15.
8: No bad idea brainstorm is what I'd like to call it. And in that no bad ideas brainstorm, we talk about what we need to do and think about doing around the Electoral College. We talk about the idea of Supreme Court reform, which includes expanding the Supreme Court. Let's talk about statehood for Puerto Rico and D.C. These are the things I think that we've got to do. We've got to neutralize these red states from cheating, including blue states expanding their maps. And all of this, I think, is look, we got to fight fire with fire. These folks are playing to win. We got to play to win.
2: She's a lawyer who grew up in Canada in a ritzy neighborhood, and then she lived in Oakland, and she lives in Brentwood, California now, and made fire with fire. Like, why does she pitch her voice that way? It's just so condescending. And just for the record, for the no bad idea brainstorm, you're off to a bad start. These are all horrible ideas because they go against the Constitution. These are all extra constitutional. We're going to abolish Electoral College. We're going to pack the Supreme Court. We're going to add a new state, Puerto Rico, simply because it gets Democrats more Senate seats. The only reason to do it. And so that's why they want to do it, is to just basically pack the Senate. That's what that is. And then she announces, because we need to neutralize these red states from cheating. She lost every possible way after being anointed. She didn't win a primary, get any primary votes. So she's not the spokesperson for these issues. So she's starting off the no bad idea. And she does not, they say, I don't know how they shot her, but there's a blurry green screen. They don't have her centered in the frame. So she's kind of low in the frame. It's just terrible optics. And it's not the type of stuff that's going to beat a competent Republican ticket, even if things don't go perfectly for Republicans. So I really do enjoy it, especially when there are so many bad ideas. This is definitely one of the bad ideas. And the Democrats have so many other bad ideas as well that I feel like I want to address on the show. Here's Pramila Jayapal, one of the squad members. And she's on a very familiar talking point, guys. Cut 12.
7: The Jim Crow legacy filibuster in the Senate that refuses to allow the majority of the will of the people to come through. We are missing the fact that 40 mostly white men who represent 12% of the country's population in the United States Senate can block us from actually reinstituting voting rights, reforming the Supreme Court, and doing all of the things that are required for us to uphold our democracy.
2: It's not required to uphold our democracy to redistrict along racial lines. That's a terrible idea. So they actually do have a lot of bad ideas. In fact, I don't really know what good ideas they have. I'll tease to you that I taped yesterday with Secretary Kennedy, the Health and Human Services Secretary, one of the most interesting men in America. And I tried to keep the conversation mostly about health and mostly about the bureaucracy that he runs, which is vital, and trying to get the cutting edge of health, nutrition, science for all of you. But I could not resist asking him about what Democrats stand for at this time. And it's basically nothing. It's just everything is racist. Every time they lose is racist. Every time they lose is cheating. And that's all they've got. It's all Jim Crow. It's Jim Crow if we don't want to allow for states to gerrymander specifically based on race. It is the ultimate gaslighting. So it is, I've got more bad ideas, but maybe I should hold those until after the break. Yeah, I do. Yeah, I got some good bad ideas that'll occur after the break. For now, I want to tell you about life and about Mother's Day, which is the best time of year to share that you're pregnant. And maybe this happened in your family at a gathering where someone during a dinner stands and announces that next year there'll be a brand new mom in the family. Revealing you're pregnant around Mother's Day has to be the best, and that's why Preborn provides free ultrasounds to girls and women. Seeing her baby on the ultrasound screen and hearing her baby's heartbeat doubles the chance she'll choose life. $280 helps save 10 babies, or maybe you want to give $28 a month, that's less than a dollar a day, to help save a baby a month all year long. And a $15,000 gift will provide a complete ultrasound machine, saving thousands of babies for years to come. There's no better way to celebrate Mother's Day than Mother's Day month than to give free ultrasounds. The pictures she takes next Mother's Day will be because of the baby she had and because you gave her that view of the child in the ultrasound, let her listen to her heartbeat, and then she has the baby. And it's a beautiful thing, and you've saved a life. 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Of course, it's a great tax write-off, of course. 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But this is the thing that I always like to share with people. The most profound moments of my life involve meeting your baby via the ultrasound, hearing the heartbeat. 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And we can fight back against the culture, the death cult Democrats have created. We come back from the break. I'm going to play a clip of Lee Zeldin talking about how the Democrats now think there's abortions in the water. Yes, we're going to hear from that. 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
2: We've got a great team in the Marlowe Show. Greg Evans, our executive producer. Sean McConnell, Roger Wicker Jr., Rick Locke, Garrett Schally, Matt Zibel, Brandon Couples, Misty Callahan, John Cassio, Daniel West, all pitch in. All right, I promise this Lee Zeldin clip. This is with Patty Murray, Senator Patty Murray. Check this out. This is wild stuff. Cut 11.
23: Do you seriously believe there's abortion in the water like some of the far-right activists are suggesting?
24: I have not. You just said abortion in the water?
23: That's what some far-right activists are saying, that they have an audience in the EPA on that absurd issue.
24: Yeah, I have not had a conversation with anyone at the agency as far as abortions in water.
23: And you're not actively pursuing it or don't have groups of...
24: I don't even know what you're talking about.
2: Yeah, he doesn't know what you're talking about. This is the whole thing with the left. They're so bubbled, they don't actually bother to think what we think. They're not interested. They could turn on my colleagues at Salem, put the dial on, and hear from me and Hugh and Scott and Larry Elder and Gallagher and all these people. And then you'd get a pretty good sense of where normal Americans think about, like normal conservative Americans, what we're actually talking about. Have any of us ever brought to you on the show that there are abortions in the water? And this is what Democrats think we stand for. We don't stand for this at all. Like, we don't even know what you're talking about. It's noteworthy because the freak show that the left media goes through, we pay attention to it. For example, I brought to you this story yesterday briefly that the New York Times, or I guess this was 2 days ago, the New York Times had a story from Nicholas Kristof, an opinion piece suggesting that Israel is training packs of dogs to rape Palestinian prisoners. And I asked you just a rhetorical question. Do you believe this is true? Because this is a pretty good test. Are you an anti-Semite or not? If you believe that's true, even though, remember, the New York Times never did any actual reporting in the news section on this. So they didn't have any news reporting on it. But Nick Kristof, who's a fabulist, who's someone who's bigged up the North Korean regime in the past and is probably completely nuts, he reports this, and the New York Times now has doubled down and said it's true. They said they did rigorous fact checking on this story, and that it is extensively fact checked and accounts further cross reference with news reporting, none of which is in their pages, though. They didn't report on this in the news section. Independent research from human rights groups, surveys, and in one case, the UN testimony. So they're saying the Israeli rape gangs are real, and Israel is going to sue them now, which is great news. Israel says they're going to sue the New York Times over the obviously fake training of dog packs to rape Palestinian prisoners. A very interesting thing happening with the rising anti-Semitism throughout the country and throughout the world in general. Senator Rand Paul's son drunkenly accosted and hurled anti-Semitic slurs at Congressman Mike Lawler, who's a Catholic. He's not a Jew. He called him a Jew. You Jews, he called them. And then Lawler said, you think I'm Jewish? I'm not. This is very interesting because I'm reading this story, and I look down at my direct messages or my mentions on XE Everything app, one of the most wholesome environments in the world to converse. And someone accused me of being a Jew. And it's like, first of all, it's not an insult to be called a Jew. And second of all, why did I go to hundreds and hundreds and hundreds of Catholic masses throughout the year? Why did I baptize my children in the Catholic Church? Why did I get married in the Catholic Church if I wanted to be a Jew? It'd be very easy for me to be a Jew if I felt like it. It's the most bizarre thing that we're seeing, but people don't care about this because they're so blinded by their Israel hatred. And I think a lot of it comes from online energy. Online energy, people are just, for whatever reason, they feel very comfortable lying about Israel. And there's a lot of currency, a lot of clout that's online that's because of it. And people really just, the fact checking has just gotten completely out of control. I had a really bizarre one also yesterday. Alex Jones did a drive-by against me, a guy who I've never gone out of my way to attack ever, never did a drive-by against him. Been editor-in-chief forever at Breitbart. 12 years plus. I can do one whenever I wanted. But he said that I said Tucker Carlson and Nick Fuentes should be investigated for working for foreign governments. Have I ever said this on the show? He's referencing an interview I did with Dr. Gorka. It's never something that crossed my mind. And this gets reported on the Everything app. It's got 760,000 views at this point, completely false. And then I put up a retort to it saying that's not true. You can listen to the interviews, transcripts. That's got 1K views. So 760,000 on the lie, 1,000 on the truth. Tough spot to be in as a society. But, you know, at least I don't have to work in Hollywood. We lost the one good guy who is left, Christopher Nolan. He is cast in The Odyssey. Ellen Page is now Achilles. So the most vaunted warrior in all of literature is a woman who now impersonates a man. And then he is cast Helen of Troy, a woman named Lupita Nyong'o, who is a good-looking woman. But Helen of Troy is supposed to be white-armed, being white-skinned, lovely-haired. The most beautiful woman in the world, so beautiful you have to fight wars over her. And he has gone for diversity, the casting for that. Woke is not dead, guys. It's going to make a comeback, and that's why we must win, must run up the score. Don't get blinded by the shiny objects. Start focusing on what truly matters. That's it for today. Go in peace to love and serve the Lord.
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25: Breaking news at Town Hall, I'm Bob Agnew in Washington. During comments on day two of his visit to Beijing, President Trump said the peoples of the U.S. and China have always shared a mutual admiration and respect.
26: From the beginning, our citizens have shared a deep sense of mutual respect. Founding Father Benjamin Franklin published the sayings of Confucius in his colonial newspaper, and today sculpture, recognizing that ancient Chinese sage, is carved into the face of the United States Supreme Court very proudly.
25: Ken Lorman reports the China trip is drawing attention not just for the diplomacy of it, but also for who was allowed to make the journey.
27: Secretary of State Marco Rubio is joining President Trump in Beijing despite past Chinese sanctions barring his entry over human rights criticisms. China's temporarily lifted the ban for this visit. Meanwhile, a viral photo of Rubio aboard Air Force One in a Venezuela Nike outfit, seen as a nod to pressure on leader Nicolas Maduro, sparked online buzz, highlighting the broader geopolitical messaging behind the trip.
25: That is Ken Lorman reporting. Officials say Rubio's presence on the trip reflects a wider U.S. strategy to challenge China across multiple fronts. On Wall Street, things are booming. The Dow is up by 373 points, the Nasdaq up 242. Retail sales slowed in April due in part to high gas prices. Here's Bernie Bennett.
28: Shoppers tempered their spending in April as higher gas prices fueled by the Iran war meant less money left over for some non-essentials like clothing and furniture. But they're still buying thanks to more generous tax refunds. Retail sales rose 0.5% in April, a slowdown from the revised growth of 1.6% in March, according to the Commerce Department data released Thursday. March marked the largest one-month increase in retail spending in more than 3 years, largely because gas prices spiked higher rapidly. Bernie Bennett in Washington.
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10: 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Clear sky and 76 degrees on Route 66 in Needles, and good morning to listeners in Oatman. Currently clear sky and 66 degrees for you. Getting down to 71 overnight tonight, Friday's high will be in the upper 90s, sky is clear. Temperatures in the upper 90s on Saturday. That's your K-Talks Tri-State Weather. 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
16: Hey, it's Scott Jennings. Thanks for listening to Common Sense for the American People. I'm off traveling in California today. Pray for me, by the way. And sitting in to carry on the common sense is my friend, Jen Horn. Jen, take it away.
17: Thank you, Scott Jennings. It is my pleasure to be with you here on the Scott Jennings Show, Common Sense for the American People. I'm Jennifer Horn, also in California today. I'm in Southern California at Salem Media in Los Angeles. I host the Morning Answer on AM 870, AM 590, The Answer. And I have to tell you, before we jump into it, and there is a lot of news to get to. from fraud to President Trump's trip to China. Scott Jennings, I saw yesterday, was at a winery. Sean, can you confirm or deny this? This is true, right? He was at a winery yesterday in my home state of California, and my phone didn't ring. I could have been there as a chaperone, Scott. I don't know. I'm just saying, I thought we were a little closer than that, my friend. So next time you're out drinking vino in my home state, it's the only thing that keeps us sane here in California is the wine. But hope you're enjoying your trip, and it is a pleasure to be sitting in with you. All right, so let's jump into it. President Trump and President Xi meeting today. And of course, there's a 15-hour time difference. So they met Thursday in a 2.5-hour meeting, which then led into a state dinner. They are going to wrap things up tomorrow on Friday by having tea with one another. And boy, what a change in temperament or in a relationship. Now, certainly President Trump is acutely aware that China still poses a great threat to the United States. They are still an adversary. They have said, and we should listen, that they'd love to colonize the United States. But a sharp contrast to watching the relationship unfold between President Xi and President Trump, far and above the relationship that President Biden had with President Xi. President Biden let Xi get away with pretty much everything. The United States got nothing. President Xi clearly respects President Trump and really rolled out the red carpet for him on his trip. In fact, he had this to say, quoting now from Xi Jinping, quote, "China and the United States both stand to gain from cooperation and lose from confrontation. We should be partners, not rivals." I want you to let that sink in for a little bit. This is the same Xi who basically ate Biden's lunch for 4 years. Now he's throwing dinners, he's doing welcome ceremonies, he's doing receptions. Look, we may not be able to trust China completely, but we can understand that Xi has respect for President Trump and now by association, respect for America. And that is a huge win. If you're just catching up today, President Xi and President Trump attended a welcome ceremony near Tiananmen Square, followed by a bilateral meeting at the Great Hall of the People. They talked about trade. They talk about investment opportunities. And it seemed that the United States was actually able to come and offer some of our technology, technology that China desperately wants to get its hands on. At the start of the meeting, President Trump praised the ceremony, especially the children who participated. And those same children, although I do admit I thought it was a little creepy, greeted President Trump when he arrived on Air Force One on Wednesday. I thought it looked maybe like a scene from The Shining, but you know what? That was just me. A nice welcome ceremony, all the pomp and circumstance. But along with the delegations from both countries, they seated themselves around a large table. The Secretary of State, Marco Rubio, was in the room along with the U.S. Ambassador to China, David Perdue, to his right. President Trump praising the U.S. business delegations, calling all of the CEOs and company executives who made the trip with him the best in the world. He said, quote, "They look forward to trade and doing business. It's going to be a totally reciprocal relationship on our behalf. I really look forward very much to the discussion." And discussions they had, the president even releasing a statement, well, the White House talking about the meeting that was had. This statement from the White House today said President Trump had a good meeting with President Xi of China. The two sides discussed ways to enhance economic cooperation between our two countries, including expanding market access for American business into China and increasing Chinese investment into our industries. It went on to talk about their cooperation that President Trump said Xi offered to give the United States in Iran. The statement said President Xi also made clear China's opposition to the militarization of the strait and any effort to charge a toll for its use. He expressed interest in purchasing more American oil to reduce China's dependence on the strait in the future. Both countries agreed that Iran can never have a nuclear weapon. Now, it wasn't all fun and games, but let's first take a listen to President Trump, who greeted President Xi and thanked those who joined and made the celebration so special for him. Take a listen. This is President Trump. Cut one.
0: How were your talks, sir?
1: Great.
0: talk about Taiwan,
1: great place, incredible. China is beautiful.
17: Now, he liked it. Obviously, you heard him say that it was beautiful. He also invited Xi to the White House in September. Cut 10.
26: Thank you again, President Xi, for this beautiful welcome. And tonight, it is my honor to extend an invitation to you and Madam Peng to visit us at the White House this September 24th. And we look forward to it. And I'd now like to raise a glass and propose a toast to the rich and enduring ties between the American and Chinese people. It's a very special relationship. And I want to thank you again. This has been an amazing period of time.
17: And it was a very friendly meeting. And I will tell you this, President Trump actually even made a toast. And we know he doesn't drink. He took one single sip of champagne in his toast to President Xi. You can take a look at it for yourself. It's cut 11.
2: Now, please join me in a toast to the development and prosperity of China and the United States and the well-being of our people, to the bright future of China-US relations and the friendship between the two peoples, and to the health of President Trump and all the friends present. Cheers.
12: Ganbei.
2: Cheers.
17: President Trump actually taking a sip of champagne. That's something that we never see from the president. Even our producer Sean took a sip of his beverage. Cheersing a partnership between China and the United States. Now, again, this was not all without incident. President Xi warned the United States and President Trump that missteps, his words, in Taiwan could push the two countries into conflict, which I think was an attempt to try to show his strength. We know what China has planned in Taiwan. We know what they would like to see. But it is interesting that as both countries kind of wrapped up and recapped the private meeting between these two presidents, 2.5 hours deep, that China would reiterate that the two sides should be partners, not rivals, but that if there is an intervention in Taiwan, that's going to be problematic for the Chinese. President Xi's state basically releasing this statement saying, quote, "The Taiwan question is the most important issue in China-U.S. relations." This was published to Chinese state media after the meeting. "If mishandled, the two nations could collide or even come into conflict, pushing the entire China-U.S. relationship into a highly perilous situation." So as much as there was a sense of cooperation, of optimism, working together, trying to increase our trade relationships from an economic standpoint, that warning from China still sitting there like a lead balloon. I'm going to be interested to see what President Trump has to say when he sits down with Sean Hannity tonight. This will be the first time we hear directly from the president about that threat from President Xi. We're going to dig into that. Plus, the vice president, J.D. Vance, is exposing even more fraud right here in my state of California and in Maine, all across the country. As we continue, I'm Jennifer Horn. This is the Scott Jennings Show.
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1: Here we are. I am Jennifer Horn in for Scott Jennings. He is out today, but should be back in with you tomorrow. I am here in Los Angeles in our Salem News Channel studios, right here in the middle of Southern California. And like many of you, we've been watching President Trump's trip to China with President Xi yesterday and into tomorrow. He comes home tomorrow. That's when he'll wrap things up. It was interesting to watch today. There is definitely a sense of respect between President Xi and President Trump, one that we did not see with the Biden administration. I don't even think we saw it with Obama. You remember Obama kind of hightailing it back to Air Force One, no red carpet. Here they've got pomp and circumstance. They've got kids waving flags and chanting welcome to President Trump. They did all sorts of ceremonies for him today. They had a state dinner in which they were cheersing each other. All of that is great. But you have to remember that President Trump is acutely aware of who we are dealing with. Yes, it is great to have a relationship with China. Yes, it is better to work with China rather than against China. But when you have the readout from the press in China, where there is a warning from President Xi about Taiwan, well, you realize that this is why President Trump proceeds with caution. So much so, maybe you're not aware of this, that every member of his cabinet that is with him, every member of the delegation, they were not allowed to bring their cell phones with them. They weren't allowed to bring personal equipment because they know that the risk that China is going to be spying on all of these people is absolutely there. It's happening. So President Xi, in his readout, said that the Taiwan question is the most important issue in China-U.S. relations. He said, if mishandled, the two nations could collide or even come into conflict, pushing the entire China-U.S. relationship into a highly perilous situation. Now, I don't know if that was a threat, but it'll be interesting to see how President Trump perceived this. CNN asked President Trump about the comments made from Xi and the media, and he refused to answer, which is a big moment of restraint for President Trump. Hannity asked the Secretary of State, Marco Rubio, about China and whether or not they want to invade Taiwan. And Rubio responded by saying China's preference is to have Taiwan willingly, voluntarily join them. So trying to put the pressure on them to get the people to decide to join China. He said it's featured prominently in President Xi's mandate. They call it reunification. He said, and this is Rubio speaking, we think it would be a terrible mistake to force that through force or anything of that nature. Do you let the pressure continue, I guess, is the question. And that's a question for President Trump. Now, Marco Rubio was on Hannity's program, and he talked about why President Trump would have met with someone who is considered to be an adversary. And Marco Rubio talked about a strategy. You know, President Trump was accused before he took office of starting World War III, right? They said, oh, you're going to create a world war because you're so bombastic. Well, instead, President Trump has gone into Russia, has tried to talk to the Iranians, has gone in to meet with President Xi. And so the question to the Secretary of State is why President Trump likes to meet with people who would be considered his adversaries. Cut 13.
2: If you had... it's kind of hard. It's not a fair question to ask, but if you had a goal coming out of this summit, because this is a big deal that you're going, that the president is going, the Secretary of Defense is on this plane, and so many others, and every top business leader in America is going on this trip. It's kind of crazy. If you had a goal, what you would like, you would say would be, how would you define a successful trip?
3: Well, I think it's already a success because we're going, and we're going to be able to talk to them as opposed to at them. You know, one thing is to exchange phone calls, and another thing is to put out messages and press releases and statements. But when the leaders are actually engaging personally, not just the president to president, but me with their foreign minister and Pete Hegseth with their defense minister and so forth, it creates channels of communication that can prove valuable in a time of potential conflict or where there might be heightened tension. So that's important. I also think, and we're not prepared to announce this yet, but there are a couple of unique areas of cooperation that we can work together on. The obvious ones are obviously fentanyl precursor production, which China because their system can do this, can really crack down on that, and that would help lower fentanyl deaths in the United States. And there are a couple other areas of international relations where perhaps we intend to talk to them about discreetly. We're not going to announce it in the media, but areas that we both share some concern over.
1: That's the kind of foreign policy that you want. That's the kind of foreign policy that's coming out of President Trump's White House with Marco Rubio at the helm. You may not trust them completely, but you open up channels of communication. Not only can you come up with things to work on together, but you can also learn about your opposition. So that was the Secretary of State, Marco Rubio. We'll have more on China in just moments, but some big news breaking out of Georgia. We're going to bring it to you next. I'm Jennifer Horn. It's the Scott Jennings Show.
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5: Arizona News Audio. Just over 2 months from the primary election, pollster Mike Noble says Andy Biggs is expanding his lead over David Schweikert in the GOP governor's race. Possible close race shaping up in the Republican race for Attorney General, Senate President Warren Peterson, and former Tucson Councilman Rodney Glassman.
6: He has like $3 million compared to Peterson, roughly $1 million. However, Rodney Glassman really hasn't been very successful in his runs for office.
5: Winner of that race to face incumbent Democrat Chris Mays, 33-year-old Mark Ellis, who skipped out on his trial for allegedly faking his kidnapping to get ransom that would cover his gambling debts, captured hiding in a vehicle pulled over by Prescott police.
7: Some surveillance was done at a residence he was believed to be at. A vehicle had left. There had been some surveillance done on that vehicle.
5: Shailene Aylins with the sheriff's office says Ellis's girlfriend has also been arrested, accused of harboring a fugitive. 55% containment now on the Jones fire near Wickenburg. Diamondbacks fall to the Rangers 6-5. Jeff Scott, Arizona News Audio.
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17: 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We are bringing common sense to the American people. Scott is out today. Actually, we're in the same

0: State. He's in California today, but he is traveling around. I'm Jennifer Horn. I'm in Southern California, right smack dab in the middle of Los Angeles. Happy to be here with you today. I host the Morning Answer on Salem Radio in LA on AM 870, AM 590, The Answer. You can follow me at Jennifer Horn on X and Truth Jennifer Horn Radio, Instagram and Facebook. And guys, just chatting a bit with Greg Dolezal. He is a state senator from Georgia. He is running for lieutenant governor. And what should scare everybody, I know there are a lot of you out there in the middle of the country saying California is just nuts, but many of those same California principles, the California problems, they are infecting what used to be reliably red states like Georgia. And thankfully, we've got fighters like Senator Greg Dolezal who are really trying to save the state and keep the common sense in place. He joins us right now. You can follow him at Dolezal for GA. Get involved with this campaign. Check out all of his information at gregdolezal.com. Senator Dolezal, thanks so much for being with us.
1: Jennifer, thank you for having me. Good to see a fellow patriot out there holding it down in L.A.
0: Hey, you know what? On each side of the country, we're like bookends, you and I. And what's crazy is we had some time to chat, and we're going to get into some of the things that you've been doing in Georgia. But we were chatting a bit during the break, and Senator, it is amazing to me that the same problems we face in California, the corruption, the fraud, the kind of strange elections, all of that is happening in your state of Georgia, too. Give us an update just as to where we are today, because this is an important midterm election year.
1: Yeah, we are in a razor-thin election here in Georgia, and you know, similar to y'all, we've got, you know, we're fighting election reform. Election integrity is still not resolved in the state, so we're going to go back. Actually, the governor announced yesterday a special session for us to go back in to redistrict our maps for the 2028 election, not the 2026 election. He's made the call for the 2028 elections when these new maps would apply, but then also to kind of try to shore up our election system. You know, you've heard of these, the fight that we had in 2020 here in Georgia. We've got a law that requires us to get rid of voting by QR code. We're the only state that votes on Dominion machines statewide. The only way that you can use those to vote is with the QR code. We have to get rid of the QR code by law. And so that's part of what we're going to do starting June 17th here in Georgia.
0: I think we should just start voting with beans. You know what? Let's just do good old-fashioned bean counting. Maybe like what they do in Iowa, their caucus and their state fair. All right, so you have been such a fighter in the state of Georgia. For just a little bit of background, Greg led the investigation into Fannie Willis and questioned her back during the drama with the Trump campaign. You've now also issued a subpoena to a familiar name. I think she still believes she's the governor, right? Stacey Abrams, your ghost governor of Georgia. Take us through Stacey Abrams and what this subpoena is all about, Senator.
1: Yeah, so Stacey Abrams really got rich off of politics after two failed gubernatorial races. Brian Kemp beat her twice here in Georgia. But she essentially started all of these nonprofits, 501c4s, involved with NGOs. You know, there was a lot of questions around this $2 billion payout. But specifically, there was an entity that she was involved with called the New Georgia Project. And the New Georgia Project was illegally raising dark money and deployed it on behalf of Abrams in her gubernatorial race. And it resulted in the largest ethics fine in the history of the state of Georgia, $300,000. How did they decide on $300,000? Because that's all the money the entity had left. Mm. So the state fined them for all of the money they had in their coffers. But what was never really uncovered was the level of coordination that may have been happening between the Abrams campaign and the New Georgia Project. And that, if it was occurring, would be yet another violation of state law. And we issued a subpoena to Stacey Abrams this week, two other individuals that were involved in the New Georgia Project, and they have been ordered to appear. It's the same thing we did with Fannie Willis, like you mentioned. And that's unique in Georgia. The state Senate never swears witnesses in under oath. There's no standing committee that has the ability to kind of go out and subpoena people like this. So a couple of years ago, when President Trump got indicted, I formed this committee and gave this committee powers with the help of my fellow senators to do exactly this. And so we're getting to the bottom of some of these schemes that have existed for far too long in our state.
0: That's incredible, because sometimes the only thing that can actually stop this kind of nonsense is the daylight that people like you can put on it. I mean, it has to happen, not only for the good of your state of Georgia, but for the good of the country. We heard J.D. Vance talking about the fraud and the corruption. This is a story in every single state. So what has the response from Stacey Abrams' organization? Have you heard back from them? What are the next steps? What will happen here?
1: Yeah, her response is that we're just trying to silence black voters.
0: Oh,
1: this is an intimidation.
0: I could have predicted that, Senator. I should have asked myself.
1: Yeah, this is the same lady, by the way, that says that the 2018 election was stolen from her, has never conceded that she lost the race. But you mentioned fraud, and I want to tell you something, Jennifer, that's happened here in Georgia that has not gotten much coverage. We have had three members, all Democrats, of course, of our state general assembly, so our state house, indicted this year for COVID era fraud. And since they happen to be Democrats, the media has largely ignored the story. But this fraud not only goes to these NGOs, but these frauds go to the very politicians themselves who figure out ways to scam the system to put money in their own back pockets.
0: Yeah.
1: And that is something that I hear that some more indictments may be coming here in Georgia on that front as well.
0: The scam that we see so often in California is that elected officials, they love having problems. See, this is the issue. Republicans, I find, want to actually solve problems. If there is a problem with homelessness, you solve that problem. If there's a problem with crime, you solve that problem. Or with housing or affordability, you solve that problem. Democrats across the country live and stay in power by not solving the problem because they just create programs that sort of tap dance around it. And those programs are usually given to groups that have supported them in their elections. So you have a politician who says, I'm going to solve homelessness, for instance. And then they say, well, we need a group that's going to manage this for us. And they send government money, your tax dollars, to a non-governmental organization who then gets to spend that money as they see fit, not really ever solving the problem, but then, of course, donating back to the candidate or to the elected official who put them in that position. It is a dirty circle that exists in Georgia. It exists in California. This is what they're trying to root out, to try to figure out how all of these taxpayer dollars are just being wasted while Democrats seem to be feathering each other's nests.
1: Yeah, thank God for Nick Shirley. There's actually a guy here in Georgia named David Cate. You may have seen him on X as well. And just this past week, he exposed some of this Somali refugee fraud that's in a city here in Georgia called Clarkston, and was going essentially from office to office, and all these offices just exist to enroll people in Obamacare, of course, because if you enroll people in Obamacare, you get the kickback. And what he discovered is a lot of these people are getting enrolled multiple times under the same Social Security number, and the feds won't take these people off the roll because they're afraid of getting rid of the actual rightful recipient of the Obamacare benefit. And so the only answer, I think, to this, Jennifer, ultimately is to right-size government again.
0: Mm-hmm.
1: Really, we need to pass a balanced budget amendment, because if they were not able to print money and spend trillions of dollars a year that we did not have, these programs would go away, I think, immediately if you actually had to spend only the money that came into the Treasury.
0: That is so refreshing to hear. Nobody has said that those words, balanced budget, on the Republican or on the Democrat side, because nobody wants to have to live by it. So I love hearing you talk about that. Senator Greg Dolezal is with us. You can find him on X, Dolezal for GA. Get involved. You can help him out no matter where you are in the country. He's running for lieutenant governor in the state of Georgia, gregdolezal.com. Greg, as you're traveling around your state, what is the biggest problem? I mean, I think all of us in our respective states can identify what that one thing is. What's the issue for voters in Georgia right now?
1: I'll give you two things. People are very concerned about Sharia law coming to Georgia. I had a bill to ban Sharia law in Georgia this year. We weren't able to get it across the finish line. But the white hot issue right now is data centers and the data center expansion. In some cases, the threat of eminent domain taking away people's homes, water pressure going down in communities where people are living, that these massive data centers are being built. Georgia is ground zero, really, for the mass expansion of data centers. And we've got a massive tax abatement program that really facilitates this. We give away about $1.5 billion a year to these data centers, and they're coming in droves, and citizens are very, very concerned, and frankly, they're angry.
0: You know, that is so interesting. So, you know, in California, it's homelessness. It's the cost of living. When you came out with Sharia law, that's so interesting to me. And of course, these data centers have been a huge story. People worried about what that means, breaking up their communities. But I want to dive into that. You wouldn't think about Georgia and Sharia law. We've been thinking about that with Zohran Mamdani. California has a bill to give Islamic holidays now in the state. Why is that a concern for Georgia?
1: We mirror Texas a lot. And if you look at Dallas, Texas, outside of Dallas, Texas, there is a Sharia tribunal, Islamic tribunal, that adjudicates family law cases and court cases under the precepts and concepts of Sharia law, not the United States Constitution. And so, much like other areas of the state, we have seen, a growth in our Muslim population. And not all Muslims are Islamic, but every Islamic does want to see Sharia law and a caliphate set up. And so we believe that's preventing that in the same way that I wrote the Riley Gaines Act a couple of years ago to prevent male participation in female sport. The common question at the time was, well, how big of a problem is it? How many women are having to compete against men? I said, well, how many do you need? The answer is zero. And the same thing is true of Sharia law. We do not want to see the proverbial camel nose get under the tent as it relates to that in Georgia the way that it has in Texas. And so that is an issue that my voters care deeply about. We've been on the forefront fighting that, trying to highlight that problem for folks and the need to pass that bill in Georgia.
0: Really, really interesting. I would have never even put those two things together. But as you mentioned, with the Riley Gaines Act, with the Sharia law, it's not a problem until it is. And we need fighters like you who are willing to actually take a stand and sometimes face harsh criticism for what you think should be these kind of no-brainer issues. Greg, tell us about your campaign. We've got a couple of seconds left, maybe 30 seconds. What can people do across the country to help you get into office?
1: I mean, follow us on X. Obviously, any support that we can get from people in Georgia is important. I believe that the fight to save Western civilization is here in America, but I believe that the fight to save America is in Georgia. And, we are the only swing state in the South. You cannot win any national races without winning this state. We've got to build a Republican majority.
0: Very important. It's a great point. We can't win nationally without Georgia. And of course, the people of Georgia need great representation. That's what you're doing, my friend. Senator Greg Dolezal, give him a follow at Dolezal for GA and check out his website. You can support him there. Find out more. GregDolezal.com. Senator Dolezal, thanks so much for what you're doing. Keep us posted on Stacey Abrams, please.
1: I will do it. Thanks for having me.
0: Thank you so much. All right. There is a lot more up ahead. I'm Jennifer Horn. Happy to be sitting in today for my friend. This is the Scott Jennings Show.
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4: Here we are. I'm Jennifer Horn. Happy to be sitting in for my friend Scott Jennings today. And guys, lots to talk about, including a story out of New York where swastikas were discovered in two different parks in Queens on Mother's Day. Isn't that charming? One week after hateful graffiti was also plastered throughout that same borough of Queens, anti-Semitism is allowed to blossom on college campuses. It has been happening in major cities like New York and California. You just heard our last guest, Greg Dolezal, saying that Sharia law is the greatest threat to his voters in Georgia. Joining us right now, Brooke Goldstein is here, executive director of the Lawfare Project. She's a lawyer, an author, a TV personality, and an activist in the End Jew Hatred Movement. It seems simple, but it needs to exist. Give her a follow at Goldstein. Brooke. Brooke, thanks so much for being with us and welcome into the Scott Jennings Show.
5: I'm honored to be here. Thank you for having me.
4: You know, it is, it's so important that we continue to talk about this. This is a topic that I think many people shy away from. They think it's controversial, but we need truth tellers out there. And when we were just chatting off the air, we're having these interesting conversations off the air. You used the term Islamist racism, Brooke. Explain that.
5: Well, so basically what we're seeing right now is minority rights, civil rights violations. And it's not just against Jews, it's against all minorities. And this is a basic civil rights issue. We're so clear when it comes to rights of the blacks or rights of gays, but when it comes to the civil rights of Jews, you know, we turn a blind eye, we say this is a political issue. What we're seeing spread is racism of a theological Islamist fashion right now. The goal is not to protest Israel. The goal of these jihadis is to reestablish a caliphate, and they've formed a partnership with the woke left. And now they're also partnering with the woke right. And the goal is to undermine America. And the more we talk about this as though it's a issue of just anti-Semitism or issue just for the Jews or just about for Israel, the more we are ignoring the basic theology here, which is Islamism, radical Islam, Islamist racism. All you have to do is look at the race, religious, gender apartheid happening in almost every single Muslim majority country. We just need to listen to what the chants are at these rallies or on our campuses. Globalize the Intifada, death to America. The writing is literally on our walls and the graffiti, the signs are on our street, and yet people are too afraid to talk about it. They're too afraid to call out radical Islam. They're too afraid to investigate the partnership between foreign entities and foreign governments like Qatar or the IRGC or Hezbollah that are funding and working with terrorist groups and groups mobilizing on our streets now. This is an issue of the highest importance and one of national security, not just anti-Semitism.
4: Yeah, because it's not just about one group. This is really about Western culture. It's a plethora of groups that are being targeted. But certainly the chants that you just mentioned in Brooklyn, the way the media portrays this, they say four arrested at pro-Palestinian protest. They're not calling this what it is, which is a hateful protest against Jewish people here in this country.
5: It's against America.
4: And America.
5: There's nothing pro-Palestinian. This is not a civil rights movement, okay? Hezbollah is not a civil rights organization. These protesters are carrying flags of Hezbollah. They're chanting for support of Hamas. They're chanting for support of terrorism. They are terrorizing Jews now. But the Muslims hate the Islamists, sorry, the Islamist radical Muslims hate the Hindus, they hate the Christians, they hate all infidels. Look what's happening right now in Africa. Look at the mass slaughter of Black Christians in Nigeria. This is a war of biblical proportions. And, you know, we're looking at it in a very narrow context. So they're just showing up at a synagogue to protest real estate. You'd have to be absolutely naive not to see this in the larger context. Hezbollah officials have gone on television and admitted that they are funding protests on our campuses. We just had a Hezbollah-connected individual try to blow up a synagogue in Michigan. And now we have these terror-connected groups staging pro-terror mobs on our streets, threatening violence.
4: It is.
5: Where is law enforcement?
4: And that's the question. Where is law enforcement? Where are the good-minded Americans? And unfortunately, we are out of time, but I'd love to have you back on and talk to you more about this. Brooke Goldstein, executive director of the Lawfare Project. You can follow her at Goldstein Brooke. Brooke, thank you so much for what you're doing, bringing truth and standing up. We appreciate you. There's more up ahead. Thanks for joining us. It's the Scott Jennings Show.

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7: Breaking news at Town Hall. I'm Bob Agnew in Washington. President Trump, speaking on day 2 of his diplomatic visit to China, says he looks forward to more discussions with the Chinese President Xi Jinping at tonight's state banquet.
8: We had extremely positive and productive conversations and meetings today with the Chinese delegation earlier. And this evening is another cherished opportunity to discuss among friends some of the things that we discussed today.
7: In China, Xi Jinping has warned President Trump the two countries could clash over the issue of Taiwan. The exchange at a highly anticipated summit in Beijing underscored just how far apart the two countries are on that thorny issue. Iran's economy is at a weak point following Operation Epic Fury. We get more details from Willie Nelson.
9: The Trump administration says its economic pressure campaign against Iran is continuing as the United States targets the regime's financial networks, oil revenue, and Chinese companies accused of helping Tehran evade sanctions. Treasury Secretary Scott Bessent says the U.S. will continue targeting anyone helping Iran move money and fund the Iranian regime. Willie Nelson, Washington.
7: The major index is thriving right now at this hour on Wall Street, and Cisco Systems is helping to lead the war away toward more record highs.
10: I'm Damian Troisi, and this is Markets in a Minute. Stocks are rising toward more records on Wall Street Thursday. The S&P 500 rose 0.4% after setting an all-time high the day before. The Nasdaq Composite rose 0.4% toward its own record. The Dow rose 274 points, or 0.6%. Encouraging financial updates from Cisco Systems and other companies helped drive the market's gains. Oil prices dipped, but they still remain above $100 per barrel. Rising oil prices have been pushing the price of gasoline higher, along with fueling inflation. Damian Troisi, New York.
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17: 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Clear sky and 76 degrees on Route 66 in Needles, and good morning to listeners in Oatman. Currently clear sky and 66 degrees for you. Getting down to 71 overnight tonight, Friday's high will be in the upper 90s, sky is clear. Temperatures in the upper 90s on Saturday. That's your KTOX Tri-State Weather. 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
21: Hey,
0: Scott Jennings. Thanks for listening to Common Sense for the American People. I'm off traveling in California today. Pray for me, by the way. And sitting in to carry on the Common Sense is my friend, Jen Horn. Jen, take it away.
21: Thank you, Scott. And yes, welcome to Crazy California. That is where I am sitting today as well. Little bummed out that yesterday Scott Jennings was up in wine country. I did not get my invitation. Just going to say I'm a little bit upset, but you know what? It's fine. I've got my hot tea. Who needs a Cabernet, Scott? It's fine. Well, we hope that you come back nice and safe, and I think you will be back tomorrow. It is my pleasure to be filling in today. I host the Morning Answer on Salem Radio in Los Angeles, AM 870, AM 590. The Answer, that's where you can find me on social media as well, at Jennifer Horn on X and on Truth, Jennifer Horn Radio on Facebook and Instagram. And always stay in touch with Scott Jennings, KY, or Jennings Show. And you can listen to the podcast of the show wherever you get your podcast. We appreciate you joining us on the Salem News Channel and the Salem Radio Network. Now, you know, I was ready to go full launch into the fraud story. J.D. Vance, who is our fraud czar, he is the vice president. He was with Dr. Oz yesterday and even today, J.D. Vance was in Maine. He's been dealing with the fraud over the last couple of days and trying to bring some attention to some of the most egregious cases of it. We're going to hear from him in a second. But last night, I don't know how many of you were watching Jesse Waters' show on Fox. I know we like to watch the Salem News Channel around here. We watch Scott on CNN all the time. But if you happen to be watching Jesse Waters, the show was literally interrupted with a news story that Tulsi Gabbard, the director of national intelligence, had her office raided by the CIA. And when I saw this, I thought, okay, this is really bizarre. First, President Trump has signed an executive order to release documentation on all sorts of things. The UFOs, the Kennedy assassination, this thing called MKUltra. Are you familiar with that? MKUltra is the, we believe, testing of LSD on innocent citizens to see if it could be used, if it worked to, like, do coercion on people to get them to spew. Instead, it made a lot of people crazy. In fact, I guess they even used it in France. They, in a small village, dumped LSD in the yeast used to make bread. And then they sold that bread to unsuspecting people. And I guess what ensued was not great. So that's MKUltra. Tulsi Gabbard allegedly was sitting at her desk and she had these files out for both the Kennedy assassination and this MKUltra investigation and was going through the documents so that they could be released, right? Declassified. The story on Jesse Waters' show last night was that the CIA busted in and stopped her from doing that and retrieved boxes of documents. Well, today, a spokesperson for the DNI, for Tulsi Gabbard, has denied claims that the CIA raided Tulsi Gabbard's office, taking dozens of boxes containing files related to the MKUltra program and the assassination of President John F. Kennedy. Olivia Colman is the press secretary for the Office of the Director of National Intelligence. She commented on a Fox News report that the allegations were false. On X today, she said, "This is false. The CIA did not raid the DNI's office." Anna Paulina Luna, the Republican representative from Florida, found herself in this story as well. She was on with our friend Katie Pavlich on News Nation. She told them that she was notified that the CIA took documents out of ODNI, multiple boxes pertaining to JFK files, as well as MKUltra. Luna had told News Nation that the alleged incident was troubling, you think? I shouldn't tell them that. That's just me. So, yeah, I think that's troubling when the CIA is busting in and taking boxes that are getting ready to be released. That's a problem, defying a presidential executive order. But she said it was troubling, so we'll go with her word. Because of an executive order from President Trump directing the declassification of these files related to JFK and MKUltra, which was a Cold War era experiment by the CIA. Newsweek contacted Luna's office and ODNI for comment via email and the CIA by website form outside of normal business hours on X. Luna shared a letter addressed to CIA Director John Ratcliffe asking him to preserve all the existing and future records and materials related to the subjects. She referenced testimony to the Homeland Security and Government Affairs Committee that alleged the CIA had taken 40 boxes that were being processed for declassification from Tulsi Gabbard's office. So somehow, somebody tipped off Anna Paulina Luna, who makes this claim with Katie Pavlich on News Nation. That story then makes its way to Jesse Waters over at Fox. And now we're getting the full denial that any of this ever happened. Now, you know, I wasn't born yesterday. I mean, when the CIA tells you to shut up about something, you shut up about something. Or was this all just a miscommunication? I feel like we need to declassify this story. What the heck's going on here? Fox News, by the way, for their part, Jesse Waters had tweeted this story out. He took it down. It's gone. So was this a miscommunication? Or is this just another example of a government cover-up? You know, the sad thing is we won't know. You guys are going to be sitting in like 40 years and you're going to go, I remember when Jen told me this story. And then that's when the declassification will happen, when it no longer matters. We won't know for another 40 to 60 years. But hey, we can ask these questions about it. I was interested to know, and maybe, I don't know, I had not really read into this MK Ultra until last night when I heard the story. Crazy stuff. Literally in San Francisco, testing LSD on people just on the streets. They would give it to, I'm going to be kind here because we're, you know, a family show, but they would give it to ladies of the night, if you know what I mean. And they would ask them to slip it to their customers just to see what would happen when they laced these people's lives with LSD. This was the CIA's trick because the CIA thought that they could use LSD to get people to spill all their secrets. Instead, what they got was a lot of crazy, a lot of craziness. So, kind of interesting. If anything, it made me do a deep dive into MK Ultra. So, just to tell you what Newsweek says about MK Ultra, because it's interesting. This was a mind control technique under the code name Bluebird, Artichoke, and MK Ultra, which began in 1953. The experiment included administering LSD, employing sensory deprivation, and including amnesia on unwitting U.S. and Canadian citizens. Hi, we're from the government. We're here to help. Run! Run! MKUltra experiments often targeted unwitting individuals and left lasting psychological damage on participants. A CIA director told workers to destroy records of the project in 1973. Well done, Stuart. You get the Employee of the Month sticker. In December 2024, the National Security Archive and ProQuest declassified 1,200 documents pertaining to the program, detailing the CIA's experiment with drugs, hypnosis, and other mind control techniques during that era. There are a lot of people. Have you ever done hypnosis? Why do I feel like this was some weird theater where they're like, everybody come in, we have a free show, see? We're going to put you in on the audience, see? And they have the hypnotist up on the stage and everybody starts making chicken noises and they're all high on LSD. This is what I'm envisioning here. But this was what the CIA was doing during the Cold War. We were afraid of the Russians. Okay. So we'll see what happens. But Tulsi Gabbard, I would like to see her tell us if indeed there were 40 boxes removed from her desk or not. Her spokesperson know that this story was overblown. Somehow, we're going to have to get to the bottom of this. Anna Paulina Luna at the center, News Nation, Fox News. I think we're going to have to check out and see if Jesse Waters does any explanation or if it just disappears. If there's an explanation, guys, then I think it's on the up and up. If we hear nothing about this ever again, well, you know we have ourselves a story. Is that fair? I think that's a fair assessment. All right, we're going to jump into the fraud now because there is a lot to talk about. The vice president in Maine today trying to root out the fraud that is impacting our country. He spoke yesterday with Dr. Oz. We're going to unpack it all for you as we continue. I'm Jennifer Horn. This is the Scott Jennings Show.
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0: 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I wasn't expecting it, but once you see who built the modern education system, everything clicks. Death of Recess. It comes from Angel Studios. It's not really about recess. It's about control. This documentary exposes how the classroom didn't just evolve. It was intentionally designed, standardized, and centralized. Powerful institutions shaped it, and now they protect it. Billions of dollars flow through education organizations while test scores collapse. Parents were pushed out, bureaucracies grew stronger, and kids lost freedom. This film examines how controversial gender ideology entered classrooms, all while families are told to stay quiet. Institutions protect themselves, not the children. This system didn't fail by accident. It calcified, and if we don't challenge it, it will not change. That's why independent platforms matter. Angel Studios is willing to distribute stories that mainstream outlets won't touch. 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
1: 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And speaking of Scott, welcome in. It's the Scott Jennings Show, Common Sense for the American People. I'm Jennifer Horn. Happy to be with you today. We're talking about fraud. And guys, Vice President J.D. Vance has been all over this. J.D. Vance announcing yesterday that the Trump administration is now withholding $1.3 billion in Medicaid payments to California and is threatening to suspend federal funding to all states if they don't aggressively prosecute fraud in their Medicaid programs. This is big trouble for my governor, Gavin Newsom, here in my state of California. But if you aren't willing to help weed out the fraud, why should the federal government continue to carry the load for your state? This is pretty incredible. Take a listen. This is Vice President Vance, Cut 4.
2: What are we going to do to fix that? Today, we are sending across 50 Medicaid programs. We are sending letters that will require them to show that they are effectively and aggressively prosecuting Medicaid fraud in their states. And if they do not aggressively prosecute Medicaid fraud, we are going to turn off the money that goes to these anti-fraud units. And I want to say a couple things about this. You may think, obviously, this is a Republican administration. We're all proud Republicans up here. You may think that this is purely a red state or blue state issue. That's actually not true. We see Medicaid fraud issues in Ohio, the state that I used to represent in the United States Senate. We also see Medicaid issues, fraud issues in a state like Maryland, which is obviously a very blue state. But both Ohio and Maryland have worked with us to take this issue seriously. They've worked with the guys behind me. They've worked with our entire team to make sure that they take fraud seriously. Again, this does not have to be a red state or a blue state issue. This is just basic good government. However, states like California, states like Hawaii, states like New York have completely not taken the fraud issue seriously in the Medicaid program. And so for those states that refuse to get serious about fraud, we are going to turn off that anti-fraud money. And if we continue to find problems, we can turn off other resources within their state Medicaid programs as well. Our goal here is not to do that. We don't want to turn off any money. What we want to do is ensure that people are taking fraud seriously. We want to protect Medicaid. We want to protect Medicare. But we can't do that if the states that are administering those programs are allowing those programs to be fleeced by fraudsters. So
1: think about that. $1.3 billion in Medicaid payments will be suspended to California because of these problems. We always wonder about what's next and how we take care of our nation, the poor, the elderly. We do it by weeding out this fraud. Now, J.D. Vance quickly goes through how these fraudulent health care providers are taking advantage of the system. Cut 5.
2: You have people who've been prescribed medications that they don't even need. Sometimes they've had drugs put into their bodies that they don't need because fraudsters have actually encouraged false prescriptions and false administration of medications. So think about this. You're just a person trying to go see a doctor. You assume that your doctor is doing the right thing, but these fraudulent healthcare providers are getting rich by giving people medications they don't even need. It's a defrauding of the American taxpayer, but it's a violation of the trust that should exist between every American and the people who prescribe them medication.
1: Here in Los Angeles, my hometown, Dr. Oz and Vice President Vance say that they believe over half of the hospice businesses in our states are fake. They've already suspended 800 hospice facilities just in Los Angeles, in the San Fernando Valley, actually. And you know how many of them responded? 20. 800 businesses suspended, and only 20 of them actually said, hey, why are you shutting me down? Whether it's medications, it's hospice, it's bandages, that seems to be a new realm. The fraud is running out of control. People are getting hurt, and the taxpayers are losing everything. We'll have more on that here in just moments. I'm Jennifer Horn. This is the Scott Jennings Show.
0: Fighting the left with the best weapon we have, common sense. 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
3: Arizona News Audio. Just over 2 months from the primary election, pollster Mike Noble says Andy Biggs is expanding his lead over David Schweikert in the GOP governor's race. Possible close race shaping up in the Republican race for Attorney General, Senate President Warren Peterson, and former Tucson Councilman Rodney Glassman.
4: He has like $3 million compared to Peterson, roughly $1 million. However, Rodney Glassman really hasn't been very successful in his runs for office.
3: Winner of that race to face incumbent Democrat Chris Mays, 33-year-old Mark Ellis, who skipped out on his trial for allegedly faking his kidnapping to get ransom that would cover his gambling debts, captured hiding in a vehicle pulled over by Prescott police.
5: Some surveillance was done at a residence he was believed to be at. A vehicle had left. There had been some surveillance done on that vehicle.
3: Shailene Aylins with the sheriff's office says Ellis's girlfriend has also been arrested, accused of harboring a fugitive. 55% containment now on the Jones fire near Wickenburg. Diamondbacks fall to the Rangers 6-5. Jeff Scott, Arizona News Audio.
6: 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When Barkley smells gas, he leaves fast. When Barkley hears hissing coming from a gas appliance, he leaves fast. When Barkley sees dirt or water shooting from the ground, he leaves fast. Barkley then calls 911 and Southwest Gas from a safe location.
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1: It is common sense for the American people. 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And you can see everything in full living color right here on the Salem News Channel and the Salem Radio Network. I'm Jennifer Horn. Happy to be filling in for Scott today. You can follow me as well at Jennifer Horn on X and Truth, Jennifer Horn Radio on Instagram and Facebook. Now, joining us today is Jim Campbell. Jim is a chief legal counsel with the Alliance Defending Freedom, ADF. They do some incredible work, really standing up for freedom in our country, and it is not an easy task to do that. 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

0: And Jim, thanks so much for being with us. 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
1: Thanks for having me.
0: Now, there is a story that I've been watching now, I want to say for the last year. I'm in California, as I mentioned, Southern California particularly. There is a high school in the Inland Empire that has allowed a biological male to compete in female sports. And this individual has been dominating in track and field. And this has been a big controversy for us here in California, because not only is this individual competing, but winning races and knocking girls, biological females, out of the top three in many cases. And it's become a problem that California is sadly just propping up because of wokeness. Take us through this story of A.B. Hernandez, who is this child who is a biological male.
1: Yeah, let me just start by saying that allowing biological males to compete in women's sports, it rolls the clock back 50 years, mm-hmm. because 50 years ago, Congress enacted Title IX to protect women's sports and ensure that women and girls have equal opportunities when it comes to the athletic playing field. And so in California, for the case you're talking about, Hernandez is a biological male that competed recently in the female track and field events, specifically winning three long jump, high jump, and other jumping events, mm-hmm. And really not giving an opportunity for the biological girls to compete on an equal playing field. And that's what we need to stop. We need states like California to put an end to it. And we need states who have put an end to it to ensure that they have the right to do that. And that's exactly what's at issue before the Supreme Court right now in two very important cases that we're waiting to hear the decision on.
0: Now, not only is A.B. Hernandez competing in track and field, which we just saw over the weekend, and there were protests to save girls' sports, there are some sane-minded people in Southern California, including my friend Sonia Shaw, who's running for superintendent of schools in California. She was out there protesting this weekend with other concerned parents for all the reasons that you just outlined. But A.B. Hernandez, the reason it's become such a story around here is not just a track and field star, but also competes in girls' volleyball, won the long jump Division III, the triple jump, and won by wide margins. So this becomes a problem for girls who are looking at their record in sports to be able to go to college and to try to get scholarship money. I mean, it really does have real life consequences, aside from just the obvious that girls should be playing in girls' sports and boys should be playing in boys' sports. And states like California do everything they can to make sure that that doesn't happen.
1: Yeah, there are real human costs to accepting the lie that a boy can become a girl.
0: Right.
1: And that's exactly what we're seeing here. What girls deserve in sports is fairness. And fairness starts with facts. Facts are that men and women are different. Boys and girls are different biologically, physiologically. And that's why we created men's and women's sports, boys and girls sports. Unfortunately, there are some states like California that are refusing to acknowledge biological reality and refusing to accept the fact that it makes good sense to have men's sports and women's sports. And so what we need is for people in those states to stand up, to speak the truth, and to make it clear that girls deserve a fair and safe playing field. And that simply isn't happening when we allow boys to compete in girls' sports.
0: Now, the Alliance Defending Freedom, your group, Jim, and Jim Campbell is with us. He's the chief legal counsel for the Alliance Defending Freedom. You've been doing some great work trying to protect women's sports. Give us an update on two cases that have been argued in front of the Supreme Court defending women's sports. Where are we on that, and what is the case that you've made?
1: Yeah, at Alliance Defending Freedom, we are thrilled to be co-counsel with the states of Idaho and West Virginia. Both of those states have passed laws to protect women's sports, to make it clear that boys are not allowed to compete against girls. Those cases have gone all the way up to the U.S. Supreme Court, and they're two of 27 states that have passed laws like that. And the Supreme Court will decide by the end of June whether states can pass laws like that, or whether something in federal law would prevent them from doing so. Now, we know there's nothing in federal law that would prevent that. We know that communities and states should be allowed to affirm the difference between men and women and boys and girls. Fortunately, there was a lawsuit filed and it's all the way at the Supreme Court. And so we're hopeful that the court will issue a decision making clear that states are free to protect women's sports.
0: You know, just about what it has been just over 50 years. Title IX was such an important thing for women. And, you know, I can remember, Jim, maybe not back 50 years, I think a little bit younger than that, but I can remember growing up and being told we want to support strong women athletes. We want to support female students. We want to really lift up women in the academic setting, both on the college and the high school level. That's all gone. I ask the question all the time, Jim, where did the feminists go? Because the feminists, you would think, would be out there saying women worked really hard to get these sports teams, to have collegiate careers, and it's all being put at risk because of a few exceptions to this rule, but people that are really ruining it for everybody.
1: One of the things that we're so proud about is we've been able to represent women and girls who are standing up against this. Mm-hmm. And so we have many clients that have intervened in these lawsuits and these challenges to laws protecting women's sports. And they've said, I know that I'm going to be criticized. I know that people are going to talk bad about me, but I'm willing to do this. I'm willing to be a part of this lawsuit and to make it clear that this is harming women's rights, women's interests. And so we represent courageous women all throughout the country that are willing to stand up. But you're right that there's not enough of them. And so we need more people to realize that this is a real problem and to speak out.
0: And to not be told, well, this never happens, or this is just a you problem, or don't make waves. I think, sadly, those are the kinds of things that happen in addition to the more serious stuff, which is the threats that say, hey, don't blow the whistle on this. Riley Gaines has become an acquaintance of mine through, you know, seeing her at several events, and to hear her story, how she just said, enough is enough. It takes somebody like that to really create a movement. And then it takes a group like yours to actually go out there and defend them. How do you typically contact or come into contact with these cases, with these individuals who are willing to bring the fight to things that they feel like are wrong and that aren't right and true?
1: Yeah, we have a contact line. So anyone that hears about something that they consider to be unjust, a violation of First Amendment rights, or a violation of fairness in women's sports, they reach out to us. And when they reach out to us, we're often able to come alongside them and to get involved in lawsuits and to ensure that their rights and their interests are protected. And when we're dealing with transgender ideology, there are human costs to human people all across the board. And so we're talking today about sports and women's sports, but it also is affecting free speech. Yeah. It's affecting parents' rights, where parents are having their kids go to school. And if their kids are expressing confusion about their sex or their body, they're being encouraged to identify as the opposite sex. And the parents aren't even told about this. This kind of stuff has to stop. And we need to affirm First Amendment rights, fairness for women, and free speech around the country.
0: You know, that's exactly where I was going to go with you in our final few minutes here. And that is the issue of parental rights. It really goes hand in hand with this issue. And I know the Alliance Defending Freedom has been doing great work there as well. As you're probably aware, in my state of California, it's actually illegal for a teacher or administrator at the school level to out the child, to say, hey, your kid Susie is going by the name Joe, or has changed the way they dress, or is trying to use another bathroom that is not meeting their or matching their biological sex. Instead of going to the parent as a partner, it seems that the state takes control, saying that they know best and parental rights are out the window. I know that's part of what ADF has been fighting for.
1: Absolutely. We have many cases around the country where we represent parents who have their kids in public schools and their kids are being led down these paths of secret social transition and the parents are being left in the dark. Thankfully, the U.S. Supreme Court stepped in and issued a decision just a few months ago in a case named Mirabelli that came out of California. Mm-hmm. And in that case, the court made clear that school boards can't keep parents in the dark. that if a child is struggling with these kinds of issues and a school is trying to address them, they have to bring them up to the parents first. And that's a massive win for everyone to be aware of, this Mirabelli decision from the Supreme Court. But the work isn't done because schools around the country are still continuing to push these transgender ideologies throughout schools, and we need parents to continue to push back and ensure that their rights are upheld.
0: Look, this is how communism, how craziness, how it all spreads, and that is by the indoctrination of kids, by the bending of absolute truths, and by thinking that the state knows better than the parents. And I am just grateful for groups like yours, Jim, the Alliance Defending Freedom. How can people support you and help you out? Because you do great work in this fight.
1: Yeah, they can learn more about the work that we're doing at adf.org. They can learn all about the work we do there. They can learn about how to support us financially, support us through prayer. We certainly are out there fighting for people's rights, and we would love for more people to get plugged into the work we're doing.
0: Absolutely. That website is adf.org. You can follow the Alliance Defending Freedom, ADF Legal. That's a great account so that you can follow along with the legal battles that they are taking on literally every single day, all the way up to the Supreme Court, fighting for your rights, fighting for the rights of your kids, and to make sure parents have control and access to their children's life. Jim Campbell, Chief Legal Counsel with the Alliance Defending Freedom, thank you so much for your time today. It's a pleasure to get to know you and to talk through some of these incredible issues.
1: Yeah, I enjoyed the conversation. Thank you.
0: Thanks so much. That's Jim Campbell. ADF Legal is where you can find them on X. All right, there's a lot more up ahead. I'm Jennifer Horn, in for Scott today. It is the Scott Jennings Show.
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3: It sure is, and welcome back. Common Sense for the American People, delivered by Scott Jennings. I'm Jennifer Horn in for Scott today. I'll be back tomorrow. And I want to invite you, you know, I will be traveling with Scott Jennings, Mike Gallagher, Larry O'Connor, and Kurt Schlichter. Yes, that is quite the lineup. We are going to be going to the Gulf of America. We want you to come with us, too. Guys, this cruise is absolutely amazing. I have done these Salem Media cruises before. Mike Gallagher and I have been to Alaska the last 2 years in a row. And I just want you to know, if you want to feel like a VIP, if you want your hotel to travel with you, you have got to get on the Salem Media cruise. First, it's a cruise. It, whatever you want to do, you want 12 desserts, this is something that you do on a cruise ship. Nobody judges you. Nobody does it. Your food is included. Your hotel travels with you place to place. And you've got the opportunity to do some incredible excursions in Jamaica, in the Bahamas, in the Cayman Islands, Cozumel, Mexico. You can go to the Mayan ruins. You can jet ski. You can zip line, or you can sit on the beach and just relax. Whatever you want to do, you have the opportunity to do it. And Holland America is five-star luxury cruising. This ship that we're going on, the Eurodam, it's the perfect size. Not too many people, you know, not too unpopulated, not too overpopulated. It's got a casino and a spa and shows, all the amenities that you want. But you can also get around. You don't feel like you're on this giant city in the sea. It is absolutely a fantastic ship, a fantastic cruise line, and an incredible destination. But here's the best part. You travel with Salem Media, well, you're going to have VIP access. It's a once-in-a-lifetime opportunity to travel with Mike Gallagher, Scott Jennings, Larry O'Connor, yours truly, Jennifer Horn. We have a lot of fun, and we have events planned just for our group each and every day. That means meet and greets. That means panel discussions. It means speeches. This will be right after the midterm elections. We'll have time to unpack, heal, or celebrate all together on one ship. So I hope you'll join us. If you haven't checked it out, you can call 855-565-5519. 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You can look at the itinerary. You can pick out your room. It's a lot of fun. We cannot wait to see you in November. We set sail November 14th to the Gulf of America. So I hope you will join us. All right. Finally today, I've told you I'm broadcasting to you from Los Angeles. Our mayor is Karen Bass. You may be familiar with her. She used to serve in the United States Congress. She has studied under Fidel Castro, I'll have you know. And she is being challenged right now by a reality TV star named Spencer Pratt, who is pretty darn smart. He is coming for Karen, and he looks like he's doing a pretty darn good job, so much so that she actually feels like instead of just getting coronated for a second term as mayor, she's actually having to run for it. And so she was out talking to a group of homeless advocates when she had this to say. Cut 12.
4: How many people who are unhoused that you meet have no teeth at all? They don't have teeth. Why? Because meth rots your teeth. You can't succeed without teeth. So there needs to be comprehensive health care provided to people.
3: I don't know if you've heard this, but you cannot succeed without teeth. So you need comprehensive health care so that people can get those choppers fixed. Looky here. Shouldn't she be saying you can't be successful if you're a meth head? I mean, that's number one. Is there a stipulation if the government is going to start paying? And by the way, not the government. If we, the taxpayer, are going to start paying for people's dental care, are we going to ask if they're off meth first? Shouldn't she, as mayor, say, you just can't be successful if you're a drug addict? Let's start talking about that. But no, it's about getting more money out of your pocket to put those choppers back in homeless people, meth head mouths. And by the way, they're making the decision to do the meth. They're making that decision when they go out on the streets. It's not my fault that somebody's teeth are jumping ship and they're just falling out left and right because they can't handle the conditions. Just telling you. This is a story that just shows a glimpse into the mind of a Democrat. Create a problem instead of fixing the real problem, which is that we create an environment where drug addicts are allowed to use drugs on the street. We allow them to live and die on the streets. Instead of fixing that, instead, we've got a mayor who says, well, you can't be successful without teeth. Let us give you teeth. She did. Producer Sean says she used the word homeless instead of unhoused, although she did slip in an unhoused at the beginning. I'm just telling you, L.A. needs your prayers, guys. L.A. needs something. We need a new mayor and maybe some dentists. Thanks so much for joining us. I'm Jennifer Horn. This is The Scott Jennings Show.

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11: Breaking news at Town Hall. I'm Bob Agnew in Washington. Speaking today in Beijing, President Trump said China is one of America's oldest allies.
12: The relationship between the American and Chinese people goes all the way back to America's founding. The first American consul to China, Samuel Shaw, arrived on the first American trading ship to reach these shores in 1784. The Chinese merchants had a name for the Americans. They called their visions the New People.
11: Meanwhile, President Trump's trip to China has yielded positive results, as Donna Warder reports.
13: At a banquet later in the day Thursday, President Xi said he and Trump had in-depth communication and said we both believe that the China-U.S. relationship is the most important bilateral relationship in the world. We must make it work and never mess it up. President Trump extended an invitation to Xi.
12: It is my honor to extend an invitation to you and Madam Peng to visit us at the White House this September 24th. And we look forward to it.
13: Trump is hoping China will buy more U.S. agricultural products and passenger planes.
11: And that is Donna Warder reporting on Wall Street. The Dow is up 384 points. Several U.S. cities, especially in Texas, saw the fastest growth last year.
14: Data released by the U.S. Census Bureau shows small cities in big Texas metro areas were the fastest growing in the U.S. last year. Salina, Princeton, Melissa, and Anna were ranked 1, 3, 4, and 5. All are in the Dallas-Fort Worth area. Fulshear near Houston ranked second. These cities saw growth rates from nearly 15 to 25%. Texas cities like Fort Worth and Austin also saw significant population gains. Meanwhile, 29 Palms, California, and Key West, Florida experienced the highest rates of population losses. I'm Marcela Sanchez.
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16: The average American spends 5 hours and 16 minutes every day looking at a phone screen. 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
18: 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Clear sky and 92 degrees on Route 66 in Needles, and good morning to listeners in Bullhead City, currently clear sky and 89 degrees for you. Getting down to 68 overnight tonight, Friday's high will be in the upper 90s, sky is clear. Temperatures in the upper 90s on Saturday. That's your K-Talks Tri-State Weather. 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

And welcome. 855-586-9134 is the number if you want to join in the conversation. So it is Wednesday evening, May 13th, 2026. And if you're tuned in on the AM dial, the FM dial, or streaming us online, well, go ahead and grab a cup of coffee or one of your preferred adult beverages. Because we've got a hell of a segment tonight. The mainstream won't touch it. And the left-wing outrage machine is already choking on it. Now, have you seen the latest hysterical meltdown from the usual suspects on X and cable news channels? Aaron Parmas, maybe you know, the Midas Touch guy. Posted a little screen yesterday claiming the Trump administration is quietly trying to change gun regulations and create an Amazon for guns. That's right, Amazon for guns. Yeah. He says handguns may soon be mailed directly to your doorstep. And, of course, he had to drag Donald Trump Jr. into this because, well, it's the president's son and has business, and he has a business interest with an online gun retailer called Grab a Gun. The headline writes itself for them. Trump building Amazon for guns so John Jr. can get richer off dead kids. Thoughts and prayers, right? Give me a break. So let's cut through the hysteria and talk facts. Because, you know, that's what I try to do on this show. I try, you know. Sometimes it succeeds. Sometimes it fails miserably. But in all, we ended up having a really great time. Back in 1927, right in the middle of Prohibition, Congress passed a law banning the U.S. Postal Service from mailing concealable firearms unless they came from licensed dealers. The excuse was crime. Isn't that always the excuse? The real reason? The same old fear that ordinary Americans could not be trusted with the tools of self-defense. Fast forward almost 100 years to January 2026. The Trump Justice Department looked at the dusty old statute and said what any honest constitutional scholar should have said decades ago. It's unconstitutional under the Second Amendment. The DOJ opinion was crystal clear. The Second Amendment protects the right to keep and bear arms, including handguns. And if the government runs a parcel service, it can't refuse to ship constitutionally protected firearms to law-abiding citizens. So in April, the U.S. Postal Service did what the Constitution requires. They published a proposed rule in the Federal Register titled Revised Mailing Standards for Firearms. It simply says handguns get treated the same as long rifles have been treated for decades, unloaded, securely packaged, and shipped according to the rules. That's it. No new loopholes, no free-for-all, just basic fairness. And yet, the left is losing their collective minds. Guns on your doorstep, they scream. Porch pirates will steal them. The Wild Wild West is back, one genius tweeted. You can't vote by mail, but you can receive guns from the post office. That makes sense. Or make it make sense. Another said Trump is hoping it'll become the Wild Wild West meets a civil war and we all kill each other. A Democrat congressman from California is already grandstanding about how this is peak late-stage capitalism. 20 Democratic state attorney generals led by California's Rob Bonita filed a comments warning. It'll route concealable firearms straight into felon and domestic abusers. Let me translate their panic for you. What they're really saying is they don't trust you.
They don't trust the American people to own, buy, sell, or ship the very tools the founders said we must never be deprived of. They believe the only people who should have guns are the government and their bodyguards. The rest of us, we're just too dangerous. Now let's talk about this Amazon for guns nonsense. First off, long guns, rifles, and shotguns have been mailable through the United States Postal Service for years under the exact same rules for the new proposal would apply to handguns. Unloaded, securely packaged. No problem. And guess what? You've been able to ship handguns via private carriers like UPS and FedEx for a long time, too. The only thing changing is that USPS, your taxpayer-funded postal service, won't be one of the carriers magically forbidden from touching them. That's it. The left doesn't want you thinking about that. They want you picturing some felon ordering a Glock on his phone and having it dropped off on his doorstep like a pizza. That's not how any of this works, and they know it. The Gun Control Act of 1968, the Brady Law, the National Instant Criminal Background Check System, none of that is going away. Modern firearms sold by licensed dealers still have to go through a federal firearms licensee or an FFL before they are released to the customer. Let me say that again. All modern firearms sold by licensed dealers still have to go through a federal firearms licensee or an FFL before they are released to the customer. That means a background check. That means paperwork. That means you, the buyer, have to be legally allowed to own a firearm in your state. Interstate transfers still have to go through a dealer. The USPS rule changes about shipping method, not about bypassing the law. Now, yes, Trump Jr. has a stake in an online gun retailer. Good for him. Last I checked, well, you know, this is still America for the moment. People invest in legal businesses. And Donald Trump Jr. has made no bones about it that he is a firearms enthusiast. The left acts like it's some scandal that Trump family member might profit from the Second Amendment while they cheer when their Hollywood donors or big tech buddies cash in on every other industry. Spare me, please. I've been a firearm owner my whole adult life. I've carried for self-defense, driving these lonely desert roads at night. I taught my daughters responsible firearm ownership, the same way my mother taught me, and my dad. And I can tell you from decades of living in the real world, not the coastal elites live in, that law-abiding citizens are not the problem. Criminals don't obey postal regulations. They don't fill out Form 4473. They steal guns. They buy them on the black market. Or they get some shill to buy one at an FFL. What this rule changes does not make life a little easier for this does is it makes life a little easier for the millions of us who follow the law and pay our taxes and just want the same convenience our grandparents had when Sears sold rifles through the catalog. Oh, and by the way, pre-1968,
That came to your front door. The left's fear, the left's real fear isn't crime. It's an armed, independent citizenry. Every time a barrier to lawful gun ownership falls, they freak out because their ultimate goal isn't gun safety. It's control. They want you dependent upon the government for protection while they disarm you. That's why they cheered when abortion pills flew through the mail with almost no restrictions, but suddenly the mail isn't safe enough for a responsibly packaged, unloaded handgun going to a law-abiding citizen who passed a background check. And yet they continue to cry, more guns, more crime, while violent crime rates in cities they run through the roof despite decades of gun control. Chicago, Los Angeles, New York. Three of the cities with the strictest gun laws in the country, and the bodies keep piling up. Meanwhile, law-abiding folks in rural America and the red states own guns at higher rates and have lower violent crime rates. Go figure. The data doesn't lie. The left's narrative does. So let me leave you with what this really means. Because the media won't tell you. Modern firearms, especially ones bought online or through legitimate dealers, will still have to go through an FFL before they release to the customer. Period. End of story. Unless you are the FFL. You're not getting a pistol delivered like Amazon Prime with 2-day shipping and no questions asked. The background check still happens. The dealer still verifies you're legal in your state. The only thing that changes is that your local post office can now accept a package the same way it's accepted hunting rifles for generations. This isn't the end of civilization. It's a restoration of a basic freedom that it should have never been taken in the first place. While the left really hates this, the Second Amendment isn't a suggestion. It's a law of the land. And if the Trump administration and the Postal Service are finally willing to honor it instead of some 99-year-old Prohibition-era relic, then good on them. That's the truth that the left can't handle. They'd rather keep you scared, disarmed, and admit that free people with guns are the ultimate check on government power, just like the founders intended. What say you? What say you, dear listener? 855-586-9134 is the number. We'll be back after these messages with your phone calls. KTUX Needles.

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0: And welcome back. 855-586-9134. Let's go straight to the phones. KTOX, you are on the air. Good evening.
1: And Yucca.
0: Well, we'll try that again. Hi, Kenny from Yucca. How you doing?
1: Fine, thank you.
0: Good. What's on your mind?
1: You know, the post office is going to be raising shipping rates here. They've got, I think they already have, 8% to ship packages now.
0: Yeah.
1: I don't know how long that's supposed to last, probably through the holidays.
0: I have no idea. They did the last time gas prices spiked. They're doing it again now. That's, you know, what do you expect them to do? Swallow the price of everything, you know, and just give it all to us for still a 7-cent stamp like it was back in the 70s?
1: Well, I was looking at the postage I get that I'm receiving from politicians begging for money.
0: Uh-huh.
1: They spend about 3 cents.
0: Yeah, that's a bulk rate. Mm-hmm.
1: And, you know, it costs closer to $1 if I mail something to them.
0: Let's see, what is the cost of a stamp now? Oh, let's see here now. Cost has COST of a USPS stamp. There we go. Let's see here now. USPS, the official cost. Let's see here now. About 78 cents. So, yeah, you're right.
1: But, you know, there doesn't seem to be any rhyme or reason why government does the things that it does a lot of times. And I think the post office is really a good example of all that.
0: How's that? But,
1: well, for what I just mentioned, a politician can send me a letter

0: all great pricing and just individual pricing. Come on, that's
1: right there.
0: Well, okay, so hang on a second. Hang on a second. Let's slip this into a semi non sequitur, okay? Just for a moment. Your favorite grocery store? What is it?
1: Probably the Dollar Tree.
0: Dollar Tree? Okay. Their dollar steak, for instance. Do you suppose they're paying a dollar for that steak?
1: I've never bought a steak at Dollar Tree.
0: I know, but let's play along. Do you think that dollar steak that you buy at Dollar Tree costs them a dollar for each one of those steaks?
1: I have no idea.
0: They don't. They buy them wholesale. In other words, they buy it in bulk, which they get probably a 50% to a 75% mark down per unit. All right, and they buy it in bulk, and they bring it in their store, and then they mark it up to whatever they feel is their going rate, like the dollar. And you buy it thinking, I got a steak for a buck, and they make up to 75% profit on that. Same thing with the post office. They wholesale shipping to mass mailers, like politicians, like your insurance companies, you like your whatever. They take that larger fee because they're paying in the thousands for those mailings, and then they ship them off and run it. It's money in the pocket right there. It's just like wholesaling. So
1: you're pretending like it makes sense.
0: Well, it does make sense. No. It does make sense. It's UPS and FedEx do the same thing.
1: No, at some point, somebody has to pay, and the payer is the person who goes and buys a postage stamp at the post office.
0: Correct. The consumer always gets screwed in the end. Welcome to Economics 101, where you're going to pay a little bit more than the mass mailer, because you're not shipping on mass. You're sending one envelope, one carefully handwritten explanation of why you think that that politician is a twit, or why you think he's so great, along with a political donation in cash of $20. And you're upset that you have to spend $78 on a forever stamp. Or 78 cents on a forever stamp. Sorry, not $78. It's not quite there yet.
1: And in this land of pretending, when 9/11 happened...
0: Who's pretending here?
1: We all are. Pretending like this makes good sense. It doesn't.
0: All right.
1: In the end, somebody always pays.
0: All right.
1: But... No, what I wanted to get at was the services provided by the post office. A colleague of mine in the Army who grew up in New York City says, don't ever send anything valuable through the post office. He says, it's never going to get through. I know those guys. He says, it's never going to get through.
0: And yes, that is true. Okay. Since we're telling Army stories, clear back when I was stationed in Germany, of course, I went and bought my folks a cuckoo clock, and had the store ship it to my mom and dad, hopefully in time for their upcoming anniversary. You know, what good child, especially one in Germany, does not send their parents a cuckoo clock from Germany? I mean, that's kind of a have to, must kind of thing.
1: Well, I did that. I sent it to my folks, my aunts and uncles. They all got cuckoo clocks.
0: Yep. Well, my parents got the cuckoo clock.

0: like eventually. It was more closer to Christmas because you're correct. Somewhere along the line between the German post and the United States, that package had become, well, nearly two-dimensional. And the cuckoo clock thusly destroyed. And then, and en route, returned back to the shipper. The shipper contacted my mom and dad, said, "Hey, look, we sent a package out. Did you ever receive it?" My mom and dad said, "No. What's in it?" "It's a cuckoo clock from me." They gave my name. And my folks said, "No, we haven't received it." "Well, we will be sending one out immediately." And they did. And it arrived. Finally, in the proper shape that a cuckoo clock should arrive in. Now, yeah. You mail something through the United States Postal Office, you kind of expect it to be folded, spindled, and mutilated, even though the packaging says do not fold, spindle, or mutilate. That's always been the thing. I have gotten mail here at the radio station in a plastic bag.
1: Well, I've gotten a plastic bag addressed to me.
0: Correct.
1: Without anything.
0: Well, I've got
1: anything in it.
0: Well, I've gotten it with the remnants of mail in it. I still have it. I thought it was rather funny. I kept it. But it was a QSL card from somebody we had contacted on ham radio. But I found it rather humorous that they extrapolated the address from this, put it in a plastic bag, sealed it up, and then gave us the remains. I mean, that's worth 78 cents.
1: Well, when 911 happened, I was a subscriber to Soldier of Fortune magazine.
0: Uh-huh.
1: And they always shipped it in a plastic bag with the address on the outside of the bag.
0: Right.
1: Well, after 911 happened, the empty bag arrived, but never no magazine in it.
0: Well, that's because the magazine had fallen out somewhere off the back of the truck, and some a not so honest postal carrier was reading your magazine.
1: Well,
0: it happens. It happens more often in other carriers other than just the United States Postal Service. As a matter of fact, you get on the internet, you don't, but if you got on the internet and Googled postal crimes, recent postal crimes, you would see examples of, you know, postal carriers who got sick of their job and just decided to dump the entire contents of their truck off into a ditch and then go hide for the rest of the day. I think the last example of that happened about 4 or 5 years ago, because they dumped, actually was, it was like six years ago now, because it happened during the presidential campaign, and a lot of people didn't get their ballots in the mail. They're mad. Postal carrier decided to dump the contents of his truck off into a ditch. And quit. He's in jail, by the way. But yes, you're going to find postal carriers are just like anybody else. They're human beings. You've got honest ones, you've got dishonest ones.
1: Make it sound like it's the mailman that's bringing it to your house. No, that's not the case. It's happening in these centers where there's mass handling of mass quantities of mails every day.
0: I understand that, and I did not mean to say that it's just one mail carrier. It happens everywhere. Do you have the scope of how large the United States Postal Service actually is?
1: Absolutely. It's obviously one of the, well, it was one of the most important things that the founders set up was the post office.
0: It still is. It's constitutionally mandated. However,
1: the first roads that were established in this country were called post roads, and they were paid for by postage stamps.
0: Okay. Sounds pretty important to me. How much did it cost to mail a letter?
1: Well, whatever the smallest denomination of exchangeable currency or coins was available at the time, a pretty small amount.
0: Yeah. Still not over a buck. And our dollar is worth a whole lot less now than it was then. So I don't know. I don't know. Go ahead.
1: Well, where corruption entered the post office was people getting post office jobs after they completed their terms as politicians.
0: Okay, that's when the corruption hit the post office.
1: Well, there's always been corruption because there's just that much money and somebody always has first count.
0: Correct. Correct. So what you're saying is it's not necessarily a post office problem, it's a people problem. We need to vet our postal employees better, even though they're, you know, now private contractors rather than actual government employees. Is that what you're saying?
1: Well, to a point.
0: Okay. Well, I'm asking questions here. That's all I'm doing. But no, I hear you. It costs the consumer more to ship a package or ship a letter than it does a mass mailer. That's because the mass mailer, like Amazon or your politician or the group that your politician hires to send out these mass mailers, they do things in bulk, and you can do the same thing too. It's just you're end up going to spend thousands of dollars just to mass mail your politician, that one politician, whereas, you know, You stick a 78 cent forever stamp on there, and off it goes. And chances are that it's going to arrive in, well, fairly good shape. Oh, me. Anything else, Kenny? By the way, you should go to the post office and buy the Hank Aaron stamps. A whole book of them.
1: Okay.
0: 1560. I'm looking at the website here. It has the Hank Aaron stamp, forever stamp, 78 cents. So, you know, if you want to start collecting stamps, you can do that. $15.60 a book.
1: I have a whole sheet of Elvis stamps.
0: Oh, nice. I can guarantee you those aren't forever stamps, are they?
1: No.
0: No. That's cool. Oh, here we go. Here's something. All right. Here's something regionally viable. Or of interest, the Route 66 stamps. Get that for $12.48 a book.
1: Wow, that's pretty cheap.
0: Yeah, well, they
1: stock up on those.
0: Yeah, well, they come in multiple stamp designs per book. So, you know, it's pretty cool, man. You know, I can't remember what's the name of the hobby of stamp collecting. I can't remember. Something weird. Anyway, all right, Kenny, thanks for the call. Do appreciate it. It was entertaining as always.
1: Okay, thank you.
0: You're welcome. Bye-bye. 855-586-9134 is the number you want to join in the conversation. We'll be right back at K2X News.

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And welcome back. 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Electric Light Orchestra, Turn to Stone. 855-586-9134. Of course, we opened the hour with my monologue, and my monologue was basically Second Amendment oriented, because I am a Second Amendment absolutist. And of course, you know, I jumped into this fray with, you know, these left-wing nut jobs deciding that, all the criminals in the world are going to get their hands on free guns because of the porch pirates. And this is, I'm sitting here laughing my fool head off. Because nothing is changing in the 1923 law. Nothing has changed except for, you know, the post office can now may now be able to accept handguns going to an FFL. Oh, by the way, you want to know something that can go through the post office, whether it's a handgun or it's a rifle? Any black powder rifle or pistol that you want. Yeah. Now, of course, it has to be there are rules. It has to be unloaded, has to be in a secure case, has to be in a secure parcel. And with your modern firearms, it has to go to an FFL. In other words, you go to Grab a Gun Mart or whatever it is, and you order your Glock 17 with all the bells and whistles. You plop down your credit card, you pay for it, and you start the process. They're not going to ask you. Well, they'll ask you for your address for the billing, but then they're going to ask you, where do you want to pick this up at? What is your favorite local gun store or FFL? And they will ship it to them. Where you go down and fill out the paperwork for your instantaneous background check, assuming, you know, that you live in a state where you can actually have a Glock 17 with the big magazines. And you do your background check, making sure that you are a lawful owner. You can lawfully possess that weapon. You might pay $15 to $30 in administrative fees to the FFL, but so what? That's minimal. And then you get to go home with it. It doesn't come to your doorstep. Now, me as a Second Amendment absolutist, boy, I'll tell you what, I wish it did come directly to my doorstep. I certainly do. I wish there was a machine gun aisle at Walmart. You know, where I could take take myself down there and look at the MAC-10s or the surplus M60 machine guns or the Mod Deuces. I wish there was an aisle at Walmart for machine guns. There isn't. There isn't likely to be. But it's nice to think about. I believe every American citizen has the right to keep and bear arms.
I believed that for my entire life. Yet, these leftists, these Democrats, want to keep me and you unarmed. They believe that the only people that should be armed are the police, the military, and their armed security. History shows us, a long and bloody history shows us that when the populace is unarmed and defenseless, government tyranny soon follows. It's what keeps government tyranny at bay here in the United States, whether it's a state, the state or the federal government. An armed populace. And that's not a threat. That's not a threat of violence. That's not anything other than you can't control or have the kind of controls over an armed population that you can over an unarmed population. Especially in a world that that has believed for centuries that might makes right. Second Amendment and Samuel Colt disagree. It is the Miss Rob Hassel radio program. We'll be back after top of the hour news. KTOX Needles.

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2: Breaking news at Town Hall. I'm Bob Agnew in Washington. President Trump says he's grateful for a warm welcome to Beijing.
3: I want to thank President Xi, my friend, for this magnificent welcome. And it really was a magnificent welcome like none other.
2: And the president speaking today in Beijing, where he's had warm diplomatic talks for the most part with the Chinese president and invited him to visit Washington later this year. The latest in the U.S.-Israel war with Iran now involves a detained vessel.
4: The British military has said a ship anchored off the east coast of the United Arab Emirates has been seized and is heading toward Iranian territorial waters. Meanwhile, on Thursday, Iran's foreign minister Abbas Araghchi criticized the U.S. in a televised interview, blaming tensions in the Strait of Hormuz on U.S. aggression.
5: So we have not made any obstacles. It is Americans who have made blockade, and I hope that that could be ended by the removal of this illegal blockade.
4: I'm Karen Shamas.
2: Vice President J.D. Vance keeping up the battle against government fraud as he spoke to citizens today in the state of Maine.
6: Vice President J.D. Vance delivered remarks in Maine saying fighting government fraud should not be a partisan issue.
7: If you want a partner in fighting fraud, you've got one. This does not need to be Republican versus Democrat. This needs to be fraudster against non-fraudster. This needs to be good government versus bad government.
6: The vice president gave the speech during a campaign event for Maine's former governor, Paul LePage. Willie Nelson reporting.
2: Retail sales doing well, up 0.5% in April. A slowdown, though, compared to the revised growth level of 1.6% in March. And that was one of the biggest increases now in more than 3 years. On Wall Street at the close, the Dow was up 347 points. The NASDAQ had a good session. It was up by 217. The S&P 500 up by 54 points. More from townhall.com.
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10: 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I'm Dr. Catherine Albrecht, back to poke some fun at these bungling burglars after this.
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10: In Carroll, Iowa, two young men decided to break into a house, but there was only one problem. 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
13: 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Clear sky and 95 degrees on Route 66 in Needles, and good afternoon to listeners in Bullhead City, currently clear sky and 93 degrees for you. Getting down to 68 overnight tonight, Friday's high will be in the lower 100s, sky is clear. Temperatures in the upper 90s on Saturday. That's your K-Talks Tri-State Weather. 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

0: And welcome back. So, you know, the ridiculousness of things here and about continue to just absolutely astound me. Now, imagine this, just for a second. You have caused the early demise of your spouse because you poisoned them with fentanyl. And then in the midst of it, you decide that you're going to write a children's book about grief. Well, this is exactly what this Utah mom did. Her name is Corey Richens. She laced Eric Richens' Moscow Mule with a fatal dose of fentanyl in March of 2022. Now, at first, you know, authorities believed that Eric Richens accidentally overdosed. However, after a year after his sudden death, police accused Corey Richens of killing her husband. Prosecutor said the motive was financial. Corey Richens was reportedly in more than $4 million in debt, and she took out a $2 million life insurance policy on her husband without his knowledge. And this, of course, prior to her arrest, while she was, of course, deep in mourning. Hi, honey. How you doing? She wrote a children's book titled "Are You With Me?" Here you go, honey. There, you're happy now. I'm here. I demand my due. Anyway, hi, Henry. How you doing?
1: I'm doing okay. Tundra had to say, interrupt. Give me that Nyla bone.
0: Anyway, the grieving widow and I. Let me correct. Grieving widow, air quotes, for those of you that couldn't see it through the microphone. What about it?
1: I want to see what it says.
0: Let's keep on topic here, okay?
1: Squirrel.
0: Went on a morning talk. She actually went on a morning talk show and promoted her children's book.
1: I heard about that.
0: Now, in the spring of 2023, she was arrested and charged with her husband's murder. Mm-hmm. And she was convicted this March and then sentenced to life in prison on Wednesday.
1: Does she still get to keep the proceeds from the book?
0: Oh, no. No. That would be profiting from the death of her husband. Mm-hmm. I mean, that's profiting from your crimes is not a permissible thing to do while you're spending the rest of your natural life in a can. Anyway, Utah grief author convicted of murder after prosecutors said she laced her husband's cocktail with a fatal dose of fentanyl was sentenced to life in prison without parole, by the way.
1: Ooh.
0: On what would have been his 44th birthday. Richens handcuffed in the front and wearing a neon green t-shirt over a long gray sleeve shirt addressed her son's, who said earlier in a victim impact statements they feel unsafe if she was ever released. I would,
1: you
0: too.
1: You think?
0: She told them, "I will never be angry at you for your feelings. All I care about is you boys."
1: No.
0: Yeah. Uh-oh. Richards, 36, accused her late husband's family of cutting off her contact with the children. You think?
1: Of course. Oh, that's so mean my and unusable punishment.
0: You boys are my world. The reason I continue to wake up every day and fight to come home. I promise you boys, one day it'll be over.
1: Well, quit waking up.
0: Yeah, that's pretty much my thought.
1: Yeah, I'm sorry. You commit that kind of heinous murder with someone's father, their kid's father.
0: Yeah.
2: You know, you took that away from your kids that you care so much for. No, not buying it.
0: Now, in her statement, she said she's done plenty of things I'm not proud of and told her children that nobody is all good or all bad.
2: No, that's all bad. Mm-hmm. No, that's all bad. Oh, there's nothing good about that. There's no good in that bad.
0: And then you go and write a children's book about grief.
2: Yes. Yeah, but I'm grieving over him because he died.
0: Yeah.
2: Yeah.
0: Anyway, apparently she sat in the courtroom stone-faced as she was sentenced to life in prison. The Richens' three sons are being raised by Eric Richens' sister and her husband. So, they get to have a life.
2: She destroyed a lot of lives.
0: Oh, she destroyed plenty of lives.
2: A lot of lives. The family, the kids, any other relatives, mm-hmm. the neighbors, friends. A whole lot of lives she destroyed.
0: Oh, yeah. Oh, yeah. I mean,
2: a lot of mental health needed for the kids and for the...
0: For the kids. Yeah, I was going to say for her.
2: Oh, no. She deserves nothing. No, the kids are gonna need therapy.
0: Mm-hmm.
2: Probably the family members, the close family members that's raising the kids. Maybe some people she knew. You know, there's a lot of trauma that was caused.
0: There's a lot of damage.
2: Yeah, a lot of damage there. And we don't know how deep it goes either.
0: We never will.
2: No.
0: We never will. No. You know, but here's the thing. I would have preferred to see her get the firing squad in Utah.
2: Oh, yeah. Oh, I
0: agree.
2: Been
0: a whole hell of a lot cheaper on all of this.
2: I agree. Now, I just read something on Facebook a little bit earlier, and it's got to be true, it's on the internet. But no, it was about a local resident here in Needles,
0: mm-hmm.
2: and that lost their daughter due to suicide. And the person has been a recluse. He's been really held in, and he released it all in the letter on Facebook, which was really good.
0: Mm-hmm.
2: And he's sober now, too. You know, what he said in the... I was amazed by that, because... That gives you trauma too. I mean, no one's involved in that except for the daughter, of course. But then you involve the father, the mother, the grandparents, maybe the sisters or brothers. You're affecting a whole bunch more than just yourself.
0: Oh, absolutely.
2: It's not going to hurt anything, you know. But I read that today, and I just about cried on that one.
0: You should have.
2: Yeah.
0: Yeah. But this lady, it's absolutely. No remorse whatsoever. I mean, you go and
2: you write a book.
0: You plan this and you write a book and, you know, plan to profit off of it and the whole nine yards. Yeah. Like, holy cow, I'm in the wrong business.
2: Well, no, she got caught, remember?
0: Well, see, that's the thing.
2: Yeah.
0: What tipped him off was a $2 million life insurance policy that she took out on her husband without his knowledge. Or anybody else's knowledge.
2: Yeah.
0: That's what tipped them off.
2: Kind of a dead giveaway.
0: And especially that she was $4 million in debt.
2: Oh, and she got $2 million. Well, she wrote the book. She must have got some more money out of that.
0: I have no idea. I have no idea.
2: Oh, my gosh. That's terrible.
0: Anyway, it was reportedly she was more than $4 million worth of debt. And she took a $2 million life insurance policy on her husband without his or anybody else's knowledge.
2: Well, what you can do, you could take. I could take one out of anybody I wanted to, as well as you could do.
0: Ah, yours has arrived. Here, let me give you a drink, man.
2: That's right. What's that white powder in there? Don't worry about it.
0: Don't worry about it.
2: It'll dissolve.
0: It's just the flavoring agent.
2: Yeah. Well, they have something else out now, which is really, it's about 10 times worse than fentanyl.
0: There's always something worse.
2: And they're up there. Yeah.
0: There's always something worse out.
2: And it's a Narcan. It won't work on it. It's nasty stuff out there.
0: Wonderful.
2: Well, all she needed was fentanyl, so.
0: Well.
2: And a book.
0: yeah, but, you know, the gall of writing a children's book.
2: I know.
0: After doing that. I mean, that takes some.
2: About grief.
0: Yeah, about grief. That takes some chutzpah. I mean. Oh, man. How convenient. 855-586-9134.
2: Give us a call. Let us know what you think about that. Don't get any ideas out there, please.
0: Just please don't get any ideas.
2: Now, I heard a story. This happened last night in Needles right here.
0: Mm-hmm.
2: Right up by the, you know, where the sign is out there on K Street in Needles. A BMW flipped.
0: Really?
2: Yeah, it flipped, and she hit somebody, and it flipped. And very fortunate no one was really hurt. And her blood alcohol level was 0.36.
0: Oh, my God. No wonder she survived.
2: Yeah. Yeah.
0: Oh, Lord. That's horrible. Anyway, federal appeals court this week temporarily blocked Trump's $83 million payment to E. Jean Carroll.
2: How much?
0: $83 million. It's what the New York courts said that Trump had to pay her, $83 million. In 2019, E. Jean Carroll alleged that Donald Trump raped her in a Bergendorf Goodman dressing room in the 1990s, but she could not name the date or even the year this allegedly took place. Anyway, the court sided with her in New York without evidence. Trump has denied the allegations and called Carroll a whack job who is not my type.
2: Mm-hmm.
0: Jury decided that E. Jean Carroll did not prove that Trump raped her. They said there's no proof. However,
2: was this a civil suit?
0: Yeah, this was a civil suit. This is a civil suit.
2: There's a different proof in that.
0: Well, I know.
2: Yeah.
0: However, the jury said that E. Jean Carroll proved Trump sexually abused her when he inserted fingers into her vagina. Still no evidence, but, you know, anyway. Manhattan jury reached a verdict and in May of 2023 and ordered Trump to pay her $5 million. An appeals court in 2024 upheld the $5 million judgment against Trump in a separate defamation case brought by her. In 2024, Trump was ordered to pay $83.3 million in damages to her. Trump's efforts to assert immunity over his 2019 statements about Carroll were rejected. The Second Circuit Court of Appeals temporarily blocked it with conditions. Federal appeals court ruled this week that President Donald Trump does not need to pay the $83 million defamation awarded to Carroll under the Supreme Court. Until the Supreme Court either reviews the case or decides to pass on it. So it's been referred to
2: the Supreme Court.
0: The Supreme Court.
2: Now, if the Supreme Court passes on it, does that mean that it's upheld?
0: No. If they pass, if they
2: that means it's rejected.
0: It's rejected. Gotcha. And he'll have to pay. But what the appeals court is saying, you know, this is above our pay grade.
2: Yeah, I know, huh?
0: Anyway, the second U.S. Circuit Court of Appeals in New York issued the order Monday after Trump asked it to pause its earlier ruling, denying him a chance to challenge the defamation award before a full appeals court. The court granted Trump's request to pause that ruling, citing no objection from Carroll as long as Trump agrees to pay the bond of $7.46 million to account for interest that would occur on her award during the further legal proceedings that are expected to extend to the Supreme Court.
2: Oh, so she gets the interest right now?
0: No, she doesn't.
2: Okay,
0: held in bond.
2: Gotcha.
0: So if that ruling is overturned by the Supreme Court, mm-hmm, or by the full panel, then all that'll be returned to him. said, yeah, no harm, no foul, right?
2: Except for $2 million in administration fees.
0: Well, yeah, pretty much.
2: You give me $7 million, I'm going to charge you $2 million to hold it.
0: I mean,
2: because that's a lot, you know, that's a lot to hold.
0: $91 million in total. $91 million in total if Trump has to pay.
2: You know what? I'd claim he raped me too.
0: I'm suggesting that I've been in the wrong business the entire time.
2: I guess so, yeah.
0: Henry touched me.
2: Yeah, but you liked it.
0: He did it without my permission.
2: Liar. Why were you smiling?
0: I'm trying this on for size to see if I can do it.
2: And I put on my argument.
0: It's just not working real well.
2: No.
0: I don't understand why.
2: No.
0: Oh, maybe it's because I'm honest.
2: Maybe because you're lying.
0: I'm honest and that's not the truth.
2: There you go.
0: And I wouldn't be able to do that. I should sue you for your dog barking at me though.
2: Well, let's put $7 in bond.
0: $7 in bond. We'll be back. It is the Ms. Rob Hassett Radio Program, K2X Needles.

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1: You can listen to all the conversations uncensored.
0: Yeah, uncensored with all the words included. Anyway, you told me something that is reminiscent, that reminds me of when you took office.

0: charge of sponsoring the park and the employees and all this
1: sponsoring
0: stuff.
1: Sponsoring promotion and whatnot.
0: Correct.
1: Yeah.
0: That they said no more vendors and we don't need these vendors here. It's like, wait a minute. These guys are supporting the Run for the Wall veterans. So what she basically was saying, what I understood, that she was giving the middle finger to the veterans one more time.
1: What? One more time?
0: One more time. One more time.
1: So do I need to come down to council and demand her resignation again because she really hates veterans?
0: Please.
1: Good God.
0: That just kind of blew me away because this person, they get along. Mm-hmm. And she likes her, but she understands that I see all the fakeness in the person.
1: What irritates me the most, Henry, and I said this during the break, she did an end run around the council once again.
0: Correct.
1: And took charge, took control, and made decisions outside of her purview.
0: Correct.
1: Parks and Rec is responsible for that. Parks and once the city says, okay, we're gonna donate, she's out of the loop. Parks and Rec are supposed to be the ones making those decisions.
0: That's right.
1: They were not given the opportunity to make that decision. Council was not given the ability to make that full decision. I mean,
0: it was co-sponsored by Military Moms. She has nothing to do with Military Moms.
1: And Military Moms got run around.
0: They were fine. They served the lunch for all.
1: That's fine. But the thing
0: but all the other vendors, they asked that we don't need you here. You can't be here. And it's like, oh my, really?
1: Oh,
0: this is a report I got to today, that what the mayor said to this person, that you no more vendors and these vendors can't be here. An open park. It's like, wait a minute, and that's what this person said. This is an open park. I'm going to have this person here, and one of them was the college, Palo Verde College, right here in Needles. You can't have your booth set up there. No.
1: Well, they
0: drew the line. They said we're having a booth.
1: Yeah, they gave the middle finger.
0: They gave the middle finger to our mayor.
1: As it should be. Look, the last time that this happened, all right, Firehouse Ministries decided that they were going to go have a protest in the park. They did.
0: Mm-hmm.
1: They went down early in the morning, set up all their music gear, and had a party.
0: Correct.
1: Now.
0: And you can't use the bathrooms. You have to go to Red Dog to use the bathrooms.
1: Yeah.
0: For the kids, for a 5-year-old kid and an 80-something disabled lady. Yeah. You can't use the bathroom, so you got to walk over to the Red Dog.
1: Yeah,
0: it's like, wow.
1: Oh darn.
0: It looks like there's going to be more needed to talk to. Now last night at City Council, we had a previous councilwoman come in there, and she wasn't acknowledged by the mayor. She acknowledges Tim Terrell as former council and didn't acknowledge the lady. She popped up and says, I'm a formal council member. Why wasn't I acknowledged?
1: Because I don't like you.
0: Pretty much.
1: KTOX, you're on the air.
2: I wonder if the mayor is basking in the publicity caused by her mishandling of stuff.
0: Well, yeah, it's probably a good thing, huh?
2: So, yeah, it just might all be for publicity. Maybe she has higher aspirations than the mayor of Needles.
0: Well, actually, Kenny, I disagree with that. I don't think she's that smart. And yes, I said that.
2: you think that... That would point to intelligence by having higher aspirations than the mayor of Needles?
0: Well, looking at all our other politicians, yeah, you're probably right.
1: Unlikely. I mean, come on. She's what, 80,000 years old? I think she's, you know, just a couple of years younger than you are.
0: Well, she's younger than Nancy Pelosi.
1: Well, that's...
0: So she's still got a future.
1: That's the majority of the human race.
0: She's still got a future ahead of her. Kenny's got a point there.
1: Oh, man. I doubt it. I seriously doubt she has future political aspirations. What she's trying to do is solidify her base so she can make money.
0: Well, and I also think that

0: that she believes that she owns that park and she owns that building.
1: Yeah.
0: Because everything that happens there at the El Garces and Santa Fe Park has to be run through her, which is totally wrong. It does not have to be run through her. She has no business doing that anymore.
1: That's all right.
2: So why don't people ignore her directives?
0: Because there's a such thing in Needles called the Mean Girls Club. And the Mean Girls Club are the ones that run Needles. The city council, the city manager doesn't run Needles. The Mean Girls Club does. And that's a group of women that just hate everybody that comes here, don't want no tourists, don't want no growth, don't want nothing whatsoever in this town except for to get rid of people and to shun people, and that they're better than them.
1: Yeah.
2: Sounds like Golden Valley.
0: It totally does, doesn't it, Kenny? We compared that Sunday, didn't we?
1: Yeah, well, here's the difference between Golden Valley and Needles, California. Golden Valley is not incorporated.
0: Correct. Needles is.
1: Needles is. Golden Valley has its own issues, of course, and they are generally rests in the hands of the supervisors.
0: Yeah. Which they just ignore it.
1: Of course. Of course they do.
0: As you've told me, Kenny, they just ignore Golden Valley, right?
1: Yeah. Unless they're trying to get revenue off of the highway that runs through there,
0: right,
1: by readjusting the speed limits every now and again. You come down the hill 65 miles an hour down the hill, mm-hmm. then it turns to 55, and less than 100 feet later it's 50.
0: Sounds like Searchlight.
1: Yeah, pretty much. Well, it's not down to 25, but down to 50. And then you go through the entirety of Golden Valley.
0: Go through the residential area.
1: you need to stop your car at the bridge there and then look over the entire Golden Valley. It is sprawled out as far as the eye can see. I mean, it really is a beautiful area.
0: It is beautiful area. A
1: lot
0: yes.
1: of ding dongs out there, but yes. beautiful area. Yes. But then you're headed towards Kingman, then it kicks up to 55 again,
0: mm-hmm.
1: as you're going uphill.
0: Wonderful.
1: And then of course it's 65 up on the well, what's going to be Interstate 11 here someday.
0: Right.
1: But holy cow! if they wanted to make that a real income generating speed trap, they could. And I see plenty of people pulled over there. So that's the only time the county cares about that.
0: Well, doesn't DPS do that, or is it sheriffs?
1: Well, it's both of them.
0: Okay.
1: It's a state road. Yeah. It's a state road. So, DPS patrols it. Or I'm sorry, it's a county road. No, it's a state road. DPS patrols it, and so is the county. So it's a potential income generator.
0: Yeah.
1: Go ahead, Kenny. Sorry.
2: I was at the Planning and Zoning Commission meeting today.
1: Oh, you were? How was watching that paint dry?
2: Well, starting out, they had the sound turned up where I could hear everyone really well. And then partway through, they turned it down.
1: Well, that wasn't nice.
0: They probably turned it down on something that was really important, too.
2: Yeah, there's a new development going into Havasu there, at the bottom of the hill where Fathom Road meets London Bridge Road. There's going to be a big warehouse, distribution center, a trucking terminal, essentially.
0: Okay.
2: Along with other things, which is going to require a whole new rerouting of London Bridge Road and part of Fathom Road and all the rest of that stuff. And I couldn't understand anything that the applicant said. He spoke fast. He wasn't enunciating his words. The commissioners all seemed to be able to understand him, and the county staff all seemed to be understanding. And I probably got about 5% of what he said. I was able to understand.
0: Well, you know what the sad part about that is, Kenny, is when you come into to the meeting, You have a little paper, though, that tells you what's on the agenda, correct?
2: Right.
0: Okay, now they have something for days. They have something with all the details, everything, every little detail on what it's about. And by the time it comes up to the meeting, they already know all about it. Instead of telling the public, they just say, yeah, okay. Oh, yeah, okay. Whatever. You know, that's the sad thing. The public doesn't know everything, and they should. They should be given the whole packet.
1: In electronic form, just to make Kenny mad, because he'd have to have a computer to
0: That's
1: be able
0: right.
1: To Sorry, Kenny. I'm teasing you. I apologize.
2: Well, there's also RV park going in east of Kingman.
1: That's good. We need more RV parks.
2: 300 spaces or so, 317.
0: Okay.
2: And it's for people passing through, from what I could tell about it. But again, I finally had to leave because I just couldn't discern the speech that was going on. Somebody on the panel would ask a question, and the staff would respond, and the applicant would respond, and I probably could hear maybe three or four words. Discern three or four words out of it, so I finally just left. But there's a lot of people signed up against that one, talk against it. So he said there was probably about 30 people there signed up to talk against it.
0: Wow, that's the RV park you're talking about, right?
2: Right.
0: Wow.
1: We don't need no stinking RV parks.
2: It's right alongside I-40 there, and. Across the street from the truck stop area.
1: Yeah, you know what? I think I understand their concerns.
0: What's their concerns?
1: Crime.
0: That's true.
1: Crime.
0: That's true because a park like that, it's for the travelers that go by, is going to be taken over by the lower income people, and they're going to be crime.
1: Yeah, crime.
0: So I can now we have one here in Fort Mojave off of Joy Lane. It's right across from the trading post.
1: Yeah.
0: Next to the Dollar General. That they have nothing but crime in there, nothing but drug dealing and crime in there from the people, because it's inexpensive to park your trailer there. And so it's low income.
1: Yeah, there you go. All right, Kenny. Thanks for the call.
2: Thank you.
1: Bye bye. It is the Miss Rob Has the Radio program. I've got to go to the break, Henry. So, you know, just bear with me. We'll be right back. K2X Needles.

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0: And welcome back. 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You can call with your questions for City Councilman Henry Longbreak. More or less a permanent guest.
1: Oh my gosh! You know what? I didn't bring my counsel.
0: I know. I was, my gosh!
1: That's right.
0: Nothing important must have happened.
1: No, it's always important. One of them was the city building where they pay the utilities and everything. City Hall.
0: Mm-hmm.
1: We got a bid on the fence. To paint the fence and to fix the lattice all around it.
0: Okay, a new bid.
1: We got a new bid. The old bid was $51,000 plus a 10% contingency.
0: Right.
1: Which means they were going to charge us an extra $5,000 on top of that.
0: Regardless of what
1: they did. So that would have been $55,000, $56,000. We got a complete bid from somebody else on everything done except for pressure washing. The city has to pressure wash it, which we have employees, we have pressure wash. No big deal. For less than $15,000. Okay. Yeah.
0: You must have called Trump, had him come in and do the bidding.
1: That's right. And they're going to do our pool, too.
0: Yeah, the
1: Trump is.
0: The reflecting pool.
1: Right.
0: It went up about $30 million.
1: It was $1.8 million.
0: No, it was considerably more than that. They're looking at roughly about now $130 million, somewhere around there.
1: No, that's what they wanted for it.
0: Oh.
1: You know, look it up.
0: I don't remember. Maybe
1: yeah,
0: it was just
1: yeah, look it up, and I think
0: was...
1: he got it for $1.8 or $1.9 million.
0: Yeah.
1: That's what I'm understanding.
0: Let's see. R-E-F-E-L-E-C.
1: Yeah, that's what I'm understanding. But anyway, we got that bid for less than $15,000. And unanimously, all the council members, we didn't even debate it or argue over it. We said, yes.
0: Let's see. Okay, I'm sorry. The renovation Lincoln Memorial Reflecting Pools reached a total cost of $13.1
1: million. Oh, it did go up from what?
0: Yeah. Initially estimated by President Trump to cost about $1.5 to $1.8 million.
1: Right.
0: There was no bid project, including cleaning, joint repairs, and applying a blue coating. With costs escalating more than sevenfold from the initial estimate. Still, that's a deal.
1: Now, the original bid was over $100 million.
0: Right, correct.
1: Yeah, between $100 and $200 million, I think it was.
0: Yeah, the government's paying. It's good money.
1: Yeah, and people are saying, well, that's good. That's good. We'll approve that. And Trump said, no, just like we did at City Council.
0: Mm-hmm.
1: You know, $51,000 opposed to less than $15,000.
0: Right.
1: It's like, you know, no, you shop around. You shop it around, and you'll get the same quality because you're getting the contractors, and they have to be vetted. Every contractor has to be vetted that does a bid on there. They can't just bid, you know, out of the blue with no experience and no nothing. They have to be vetted.
0: Yeah, well, there you go. 855-586-9134.
1: So you're getting the same quality of work for a lesser price, which is always good. Always good, and it's amazing the different bids that we get on different things, and how much the prices differ. Now, when the prices differ a lot, like it has in some of our products, I've noticed at the very end that they've tacked on so much money, it's ridiculous,
0: mm-hmm.
1: and they come back to us asking for more money, and I say no, but the other council members, okay. I'm really disappointed in that because I'm not seeing them do their due diligence. There was one lady, like I said, the lady that didn't get acknowledged from the mayor. She also went up there when there was a there was something that we talked about. Then she came up there to do a rebuttal on it, which you're allowed to. And the mayor says, "No, you can't speak." And then the attorney gets on. He was on the line. He says, "No, you can have the call to public." And she says, you can come up now. And she said, "No, you already blew your chance to hear my good words." And then there was a letter that we sent to oppose a bill. And it was for redistricting. And the lady pops up and comes back up. She goes, I know we have Democrats here. You Democrats don't want to vote on this. Don't. And Ellen, I know you don't want to vote on this. And then Ellen, of course, had to go and research it. I'm sorry. If you're on city council, you shouldn't have to research it. You should know what it is before you get up there and sit down in your seat. If you have to research it up there after you already supposedly researched it, then there's a problem. Because on city council or any elected official, you need to know what you're voting on. If you just vote blindly, you're doing a disservice to the public.
0: Yeah, there you go. Let's go to the phones. KTOX, you are on the air. Thanks for waiting.
2: Are there so many contractors in Needles that that they don't want the job? Is that why they bid so high?
1: We don't have a lot of contractors in Needles. That's the problem. What they do is they come from out of town. They come from Victorville, or maybe even even further down the hill. And that's Victorville's 180 miles from us. Barstow is 150. So if they come from those two places, that's the closest contractors, unless you want to go to Blythe, and that's 150 or 100 miles. I'm sorry.
0: Why don't they just get some from Arizona?
1: Because
0: they can't get the permits.
1: That's right. See, that's the problem, Kenny. And what we found, obviously, was someone that knows how to paint, which is simple. And someone that knows how to fix lattice, which is real simple. It's a general contractor's license. And they said they would do it. And we got that much of a difference in price, from $51,000 down to less than $15,000.
2: But yeah, that's what I was getting at, was the what you have to go through just to get contractors in that town.
1: It's terrible.
2: Do anything.
1: It's terrible. And see, the contractors know that too. And what they do is, when they see something like that, they're going to go, we're going to bid high on that. We're going to bid real high on that. And, you know, there no one else is going to bid on it.
2: Well, not only that, but they probably don't want the job anyway if they got to drive 300 miles a day to get it done.
1: Yeah, but what they do is they come out here and they get a bulk rate on a Airbnb, because there's a couple Airbnbs here that aren't that much money, and they can hold up to 3, 4, 5, 6 employees in there in the Airbnb. We got one right at the end of the street here, right on Balboa. And it's not that much money for them to stay here. And, you know, they bid higher, of course, for that, but not the ridiculous amounts. Yeah, I think it's out of line, and it's unwarranted.
2: Well, they're saying they didn't want the job when they bid that high. They're saying we don't want it.
1: No, the thing, what it was, Kenny, is they already are working on the city now. The same building they're working on, and this is another part of the parking lot that we just wanted to add on. And so they said, since we've already jacked them up on the prices that we're doing over here, we're going to jack them with the same rates. That's what I think happened, because we paid a lot for the work that they're doing right now, because they're doing a whole new facade on the county building, the city building there. And we're paying a lot of money for that. And I just thought they were okay. We're going to make some more money on these people, because they're not getting contractors from somebody else, from somewhere else. All right, Kenny, thanks for calling.
2: Thank you. Bye-bye.
0: Bye. It is the Ms. Rob Hassel radio program. You know, we're out of time, man.
1: I wish I had the agenda on me. I'm sorry I didn't bring it.
0: Well, you know, that's all right. I figured there wasn't that much going on, but, you know, there wasn't that much tomorrow.
1: Yeah, there wasn't that much. But I'll bring the whole agenda tomorrow, and I'll go over everything.
0: Well, in the meantime, it is the Ms. Rob Hassel radio program. Thanks, Kenny, for calling. I wish other people had called in, but, you know, that's all right. It's all good. Go out there and make the world a better place, and go get your ham radio license. Ugh. KTOX News.
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5: This hour from Town Hall, I'm Keith Peters in Washington. Secretary of State Marco Rubio weighs in on Taiwan during President Trump's visit to Communist China. Correspondent Willie Nelson has this report.
6: Secretary of State Marco Rubio says U.S. policy toward Taiwan remains unchanged. He remarked following President Trump's meeting with Chinese President Xi Jinping. Rubio warns it would be a terrible mistake for China to try taking Taiwan by force. Speaking while traveling with the president to China, Rubio dismisses Xi's warning that tensions over the self-governing island could lead to conflict, saying China routinely raises the Taiwan issue during talks with the United States. Willie Nelson, Washington.
5: Efforts to unseat Britain's Prime Minister Keir Starmer have erupted into open rebellion within his own Labour Party.
7: Now, Wes Streeting is the health secretary, and that's a big job in this country. Streeting said that he was resigning, even though he gave credit to the Prime Minister for his efforts on the international stage, particularly with Iran. Domestically, he said that the country was looking for vision and got a vacuum, that they were looking for direction and got drift. This has really shaken the Prime Minister. It's an open rebellion on the same day that another leadership contender, Angela Rayner, announced that she had bypassed a fundamental problem that she had with her leadership bid, which was that she was being investigated for tax purposes on a home sale. You can really see that Starmer's challengers are lining up to get him.
5: Correspondent Danica Kirk. State senators in Louisiana have passed a new congressional map after the U.S. Supreme Court struck down the previous one. The new plan would eliminate a majority black district, giving Republicans a chance to win an additional seat in the November midterm elections. Record days on Wall Street with the Dow up by 370 points. The NASDAQ rose 232. The S&P advanced 56. More at townhall.com.
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13: 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Clear sky and 95 degrees on Route 66 in Needles, and good afternoon to listeners in Bullhead City, currently clear sky and 93 degrees for you. Getting down to 68 overnight tonight, Friday's high will be in the lower 100s, sky is clear. Temperatures in the upper 90s on Saturday. That's your K-Talks Tri-State Weather. 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
1: Air Force One is in the air. The president is coming.
0: Something on the ground just changed the whole equation.
1: China made a move before he even hit the nation. All right, gather round. Let me tell you how it started. Dude packed his bags, his speech was ready, fully charted.

behind closed doors, the cameras aren't allowed inside. But sources say the opening 10 minutes were a ride. China laid the groundwork, had the data, had the charts, had the graphs prepared on 14 different counterparts. Every point he came to make.

Now later on the flight home, everybody's writing recaps. Spin machines are working overtime, filling in the gaps. Official word is productive, that's the word they always choose. When the situation on the ground didn't go exactly smooth, and China's holding press conferences, looking calm and unbothered. Releasing joint communiques, every sentence deeply authored. Positioned like the adults in a room with the agenda, while the other side is managing the optics and the splendor. So the

0: nobody knows.
1: All right, good afternoon. 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It's 100 degrees, exactly 100 degrees here in the desert. 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I'm Michael Hagwood, also streaming on Rumble. 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If you haven't already, like the show, share the show. If you want to call, it's 855-586-9134. 855-586-9134. So I was just, when the news first came on, first thing I heard was Willie Nelson. So I go, oh no, I missed, maybe Willie died. No, he didn't. And I'm glad. Willie Nelson is now doing our top of the hour news. Is that cool or what? Unless Willie's voice has changed, it's a different Willie Nelson. But Willie Nelson filing reports on KTOX's top of the hour news. On this Thursday, Mickey Flynn is coming in hot from Havasu. He will be in the studio. The second hour will be, as usual, Nick Alias. So, Alias and Flynn in the second hour, and me. So, in the news, President Donald Trump is in China, flanked by his son Eric and a gaggle of billionaire CEO scumbags, in my opinion, trying to enrich themselves while representing the United States. Yeah, that's maybe you already heard this, but traveling with the president, plane load of executives, including Apple's Tim Cook, SpaceX's Elon Musk, who I thought was on the outs with the Trumpster, and at the last minute, NVIDIA boss Jensen Huang. Alongside the tech crew is the usual roster of Wall Street heavyweights, including David Solomon from Goldman Sachs, Stephen Schwartzman from Blackstone, Larry the Fink from BlackRock, and Jane Fraser from Citigroup. I'm sure all these people are totally America first and are there negotiating on behalf of the United States, of the people, of the. I'm sure they are. I mean, I'm being... facetious there. Kelly Ortberg. You notice something about all these names. Kelly Ortberg, the chief executive of Boeing, whose company is a regular beneficiary of President Trump's appetite for deals with dollar signs attached, will also be along for the ride. Clearly, Trump hopes to avoid a fight with Xi Jinping and pull off a flurry of deals. But as he often says, doing a good deal depends on holding good cards. I'm not so sure the president is holding a straight flush this time. Right now, under pressure from the Iran war and the Supreme Court's torpedoing of his tariff strategy, Trump's hand has never looked weaker, and I'm sure MAGA will disagree with that. Quote, Trump likes to talk about who's got the cards. Malcolm Turnbull, the former Australian Prime Minister, told the Chatham House think tank this week, I don't think Trump imagines that he has a huge number of cards. I don't know if he's delusional or what, but I do think that the reason for this trip is to increase the wealth of the people there with Trump, including him. But on any of the battlefronts Trump has previously chosen with China, he no longer looks in a position to dictate terms. Yeah, I just don't see how he's going to be lecturing Xi about anything. Both sides have the cards, says William Matthews, a China expert at King's London College. My hunch is that in a long game, China's hand is better. What will hold back Xi from overplaying his own hand is a desire not to rekindle the trade war, Matthews said. And as you know, was it last week that the Trump administration doubled down or tripled down on sanctions on Chinese refineries because they were still getting oil from Iran, which is pretty much their right to do. We really have no reason and no, I mean, no way we should be dictating what they, how they run their country, whether you like them or not. Kirk Campbell, a former advisor on Asia to Obama and old man Biden, says Xi will look to give Trump easy wins. I don't agree with that. A deal on soybean imports, Boeing jet contracts, and fentanyl curbs. You would think we would have gotten that taken care of already, while trying to gently unpick U.S. support for Taiwan. Yeah, that's another thing that kind of a sore subject for the president. If this comes to pass, U.S. concessions on Taiwan and tech in exchange for Chinese purchases of legumes, soybeans, and dubious restrictions on drug flows, it will be a mask for U.S. acquiescence to China's power and ambitions, Campbell warned in the journal Foreign Affairs this week. And the tariffs, I'm sure, will be a topic up for discussion. President Trump began his second term last year with the same playbook as his first, bludgeoning Beijing with tariffs and extract concessions. But in the 4 years between the two terms, Xi had taken pains to ensure this tactic would no longer work. He slapped export controls on rare earth magnets that are indispensable to American arms manufacturers and car makers. Trump retaliated with threats to raise tariffs even further or impose export controls of his own, but the ground had shifted beneath his feet. So, it's a big club. The people in China with Trump are at the top of the big club. And you remember, maybe you don't, during his first term, President Trump banned U.S. companies, some companies, from doing business with certain foreign firms deemed national security risks, such as Huawei, a Chinese tech firm. Now he is in China, hat in hand, looking to score some big deals. I wonder why he took his son Eric with him to China. Well, Eric runs the Trump empire now. And let's go down memory lane. Remember when Joe Biden took little Hunter with him to China as vice president in 2013? The Bidens were using influence to make deals in China and Ukraine. What do you think Eric is doing there? Xi also warned Trump that differences over Taiwan could lead to clashes and conflicts between the U.S. and China. Chinese President Xi warned President Trump during talks in Beijing on Thursday that differences over Taiwan could lead to clashes and conflicts between the U.S. and China, underscoring the issue's significance from China's perspective. Quote, as President Xi noted during the talks with Trump, the Taiwan question is the most important issue in China-U.S. relations, according to a Chinese foreign ministry spokesman. If it is handled properly, the bilateral relationship will enjoy overall stability. Otherwise, the two countries will have clashes and even conflicts, putting the entire relationship in great jeopardy. So, and I'll take some calls. Somebody hung up, but you can call back. I don't know at this point where Trump stands on Taiwan. I don't think he really cares one way or the other. If Xi goes into Taiwan, well, maybe he does, based on the semiconductor situation, which are very important. It was reported that a new semiconductor plant, I think it's Phoenix, are importing Taiwanese workers instead of using Americans who, according to President Trump, aren't smart enough to do these jobs. Hello, you're on the air.
2: Yeah, that's actually, I was going to get to that point. I've been hearing rumors that actually they're going to be looking at the Bullhead City industrial area, where Laughlin and all that area is.
1: Yeah.
2: There's the industrial area. They're going to, I've heard that they want to bring in Chinese workers because there's just not enough people that are smart enough to do the job in that local area. And they're looking for inexpensive industrial land they can develop on. So,
1: well, we've got plenty of that.
2: Yeah, but the bottom line here is just, I think that we can expect to see that kind of attitude from the Trump administration. Just, who cares about Taiwan? Let's just move our stuff out of that part of the Pacific Ocean, the South China Sea, over to augment and backfill all the shortcomings of our troops and naval presence in the Strait of Hormuz so that China can move in and just be done with this whole Taiwan question.
1: That might be it.
2: Yeah. But I was very surprised about how deferential the president appeared to be in front of President Xi. He was short of proposing marriage, it looked like, at one point.
1: Well, I think he's delusional. I don't think Xi is playing into that. I really don't.
2: No. And, another thing, too, and this is something that a teacher told me way long ago. And I don't know if Trump understands this or his supporters understand this, but America does not have friends. We have allies. And I don't think Trump understands that. China is not our ally. They're our adversary, an important competitor in the global market. And I you know, with this whole attitude as far as he's my friend, I love you, will you marry me, Xi, is not going to get the world through its many problems.
1: Well, okay? I think President Trump, hey, thank you for the call. I think President Trump is trying to schmooze him and make some deals for these CEOs and for himself. Hello, you're on the air.
3: Is that me? I hope I'm.
1: Yeah, it's you.
3: I'm Jack from Yucca, not Kenny from Yucca.
1: Yeah, I don't hear from Kenny anymore.
3: Well, anyway, I wanted to call you, and I don't call much, but the last few days I've been hearing reruns. Is that all your radio station has?
1: Well, I'm live every day. I don't know.
3: Not you, but the guy before, the hour before, and from noon on, whatever the hell his name is.
1: Yeah, we're trying to work that out and get fresh programming.
3: Anyway, I just had to say that that's not a good talk show if you're going to do reruns of some guy that he jokes around and laughs at his own jokes. And he's just not a good talk show host, in my humble opinion.
1: Okay.
3: And I wanted to ask you, respect.

0: in the military. That's what we did at night, listen to Wolfman Jack, and it was entertaining. So anyway, think about that, please, and no more reruns, unless it's Wolfman Jack.
1: All right. All right. Thank you. Thank you very much. Take that into consideration there. Chaos erupts behind the scenes of Trump's China trip, including trampled White House aide. President Trump's much-anticipated summit with Xi has been marred by multiple physical altercations on stage or off stage. This is weird. Among the incidents that took place Thursday, a White House staffer was trampled by Chinese reporters. A Secret Service agent was kept out of an official of official events. American journalists were prevented from joining the presidential motorcade. So, I don't think this is an accident or something that just, you know, something unforeseen. I think this was probably planned. The chaos was all captured by a cameraman accompanying Rush Hour director Brett Ratner as he prepares to shoot a fourth installment of the beloved feature film franchise. The dust-ups with the Chinese caused frustrations to boil over on the American side, with one member of the U.S. delegation overheard calling it a shite show or a Shiite show. Well, that's their opinion, I guess. As part of an effort by Chinese officials to keep a tight hold of their American guests and dictate coverage of global news events, a global news event, U.S. reporters have been subject to strict controls, including limited access to bathrooms and the confiscation of water bottles. No other hydration was provided to the American press despite bright sunshine and temperatures topping 80 degrees in the Chinese capital. Well, 80 degrees is nothing to us here. However, that proved a minor issue compared to three major flashpoints. The first incident came when an aggressive Chinese press pack charged into Trump's morning bilateral meeting with Xi, knocking down and then stepping on a White House advance team member. He got apparently trampled by the Chinese. The aide was bruised and shaken, though not seriously injured. And the incident caused her colleagues to loudly protest the Chinese media's behavior. So they stepped all over a woman. The next confrontation came in the afternoon at the Temple of Heaven, when Chinese officials refused to admit a Secret Service agent accompanying the presidential press pool into the secure area because the agent was carrying a firearm, which is standard practice for the protective agency, the Chinese version of a Mexican standoff ensued, with the press pool and American delegation refusing to move forward without the agent, and Beijing officials determined to take his sidearm. So this doesn't seem to have gotten off to a good start for the American contingent. It doesn't. I mean, and again, I think all of this was pre-planned to make a statement even before the talks began. After a 30-minute delay and many arguments, another Secret Service agent who had already been cleared to proceed was summoned to escort reporters inside while the first agent stayed behind. Trump and Xi arrived late for the temple visit after their bilateral

0: meeting ran long. Do you think we should, are we going to be filled in on what exactly this bilateral meeting pertained to? That depends on who had the upper hand, I think. After the two men posed for photos, photo ops, they continued their tour while the American press were taken to a holding room and shut inside or locked inside. When the time came for Trump to depart, Chinese officials refused to allow the reporters to rejoin the presidential motorcade, prompting another round of loud arguments. So they're getting down in Beijing. At one point, amid the repeated cries of "we have to go," a White House official told the Chinese the Trump administration would never treat them this way if the roles were reversed. And there's pictures here of course, there's the picture of Trump and Xi looking longingly at each other and shaking hands, and Trump putting both hands on Xi. Finally, with Trump in the motorcade and waiting for the press, a White House staffer announced, quote, "We are going." That was the cue for the American contingent to push their way past the Chinese and run out of the door. This is actually kind of funny. I wonder what, I got this article here, but I don't know how they're reporting this on, say, Fox News and CNN, if anybody has seen this, if they are reporting it at all. Finally, with Trump, as the group crossed the temple grounds to catch the motorcade, another set of Chinese officials tried to stop them, running with their arms out toward the group, but the Americans pressed on and reached the line of cars that made up the presidential convoy. Adding to the summer, to the surreal scene was the presence of Ratner's cameraman, an unusual addition to the press pool. This guy traveled with Trump to China on board Air Force One, told the Post that the cameraman was scouting locations and checking lighting around the Chinese capital before filming on Rush Hour 4, starts this year, and not shooting a follow-up to Ratner's documentary, Melania. Oh, so he did Melania. He did that. I mean, not literally, but he did the documentary. And I guess he's Hollywood guy. Rush Hour is, I didn't realize they already had three of them. It's a movie, Hollywood production. Who was in that? Who's in those movies? It's a Chinese actor and an American actor. I can't remember. Security and image control are major concerns for the Chinese. Surveillance cameras are visible every few feet in Beijing, including on street lights and stoplights to provide near continuous coverage of the city. Yeah, that's what you see in most big American cities too, is our cameras everywhere. They're surveilling us probably just as much as the Chinese do. In order to protect vital data from hackers, Trump administration staff and reporters have been told to use burner phones and email addresses during the two-day summit. So things are a little touchy over there already in China, and I don't know if this is going to affect the actual talks between the two men. Yeah, Trump's Secret Service engaged in intense standoff with Chinese officials over guns, or over a gun. I've never heard this before, and I know other presidents have visited China, and I don't think this occurred during those visits. Members of the Trump Secret Service have reportedly clashed with Chinese officials after being denied entry to the temple because one agent was carrying a gun. I have a little analysis from Carl Zha, a Chinese-born engineer turned podcaster who resides in Bali. Let's see.
1: 13th, 2026, and it's just before 7 p.m. local time here in Texas, as Trump is in Beijing for a two-day summit, and all eyes are on the question of what is going to come out of his in-person meetings with Chinese President Xi Jinping. You've got Trump bringing a gaggle of CEOs, as the Washington Post described it, a dozen of them, in fact, to do what? To make a bunch of business deals. At least that's what Trump thinks he's going to get out of this. But have you noticed how many of these CEOs represent companies that did business with China before the first version of the Trump administration's policies kept them from doing so, right before Trump decided he wanted to go up against China and challenge them in a number of different economic ways? And the U.S. hasn't stopped targeting China. They're still doing so with this attempted blockade of the blockade on Iranian ports. So what does all of this mean? And what should we be keeping an eye on as we get into this summit and as we wait and watch to see what is going to come out of it? We got into all of the latest with a special guest earlier, so let's take a listen to that conversation now. Joining me now to discuss is Carl Zha, a geopolitical analyst and host of the Silk Carl and Zha. Steel podcast. Carl, thanks so much for taking the time to join me.
2: Thank you, Rachel. Thank you for inviting me.
1: Yeah, great to have you back on the show. Now, I want to get your take on the latest here, as I know that President Trump has made his grand entrance to Beijing for a highly anticipated two-day summit with Chinese President Xi Jinping. And Trump was joined on Air Force One by the CEOs of Tesla and NVIDIA, two of the one dozen CEOs included in Trump's delegation. He seems to be signaling that he's ready to make a host of business deals on this trip. But how do you think that China is looking at this trip? And is there a bit of healthy skepticism here about what the U.S. or the Trump administration in particular is actually up to and how much they can be trusted?
2: Well, Washington Post actually reported on this as Trump going to China with a dozen of gaggle of CEOs hoping to open China. But China was always open. The problem was actually brought out by the Trump administration. For example, he brought out the CEO of NVIDIA, Jason Huang, and Macron, and also Qualcomm. All these companies were doing brisk business in China until Trump's first administration put the semiconductor chip ban on China. So they were the ones that were prevented by U.S. government from doing business in China. So what happened in the next 8 years or so was China has learned to decouple from the U.S. supply chain in the semiconductor industry. The original goal of chip sanction against China was to kill off Chinese semiconductor industry. But instead, the Chinese just learned to, you know, make do without the U.S. components. Now, NVIDIA's market share in China has fallen to 0%, like Jason Huang has claimed. How do you get back from that? This is now, this is typical Trump. he creates a problem and he said, okay, I'll take it off the table. I'm doing a big favor. I'll take it off the table. Now give me some rare earth. You know, like China don't play by that game. And the same thing with Boeing and GE. Boeing and GE CEO also going, the Chinese made a passenger jet actually use American engine and a lot of components. And during the tariff war, Trump threatened to ban the sale of American engines to China. So again, these are all self-created problems. China never said we're not going to do business with United States. In fact, you know, China was perfectly fine doing business with United States until Trump started the sanctions and then tariff war. And now he's trying to walk back on that. But really, it's China was forced to show him who is really the most powerful economy in the world. I don't know what they're going to be able to accomplish, to be honest. I think what China will do is they're going to announce some orders for Boeing airplane, and they're going to announce to repurchase some American soybeans. So Trump can trumpet these as a win. You know, I did this for American farmers and for American workers. But I don't think they were going to have any substantial like breakthroughs, just because, you know, this is Trump, man. Like, how can you trust his words? This is the guy who creates chaos trying to do, you know, as a hardball negotiation tactic. And this is also a guy who can change his mind within 24 hours in a tweet. So, you know, China will be cautious doing deal with this guy. You know, just as Iran find out that Trump has repeatedly tore up agreement that he himself signed, like the JPC COA, the deal, the Iran nuclear deal. He tore that up during his first administration. So I think China always have the position that the door is always open. And Xi Jinping has said, you know, the world is big enough for both United States and China. But at the end of the day, you know, U.S. have to show they're credible, you know, that their words can be trusted. And that still remain to be seen.
1: Oh, absolutely. And yeah, it's ironic, exactly as you're noting there. It's like the first Trump administration needs to meet the second, because Trump is over here acting as though, oh, we just wanted to do all of these business deals with China. Well, maybe you should go back and talk to yourself in the past, because that version of Trump certainly did not want to do any deals with China. And now that they're in a position where Beijing has put their foot down, especially when it comes to those refined rare earth minerals that we've all been watching and covering for months now, looking at the position that the U.S. is in, which is not a great one in this illegal war of aggression that they've waged against Iran. They were already low on munitions, already in a difficult spot. Now they've made it even worse for themselves, and they seem to be going to China going, hey, let's do some deals, you know, work some things out. That way we can get prepared for our possible next attack on Iran or our pipe dream of a war on China. How much do you see rare earth minerals being in the conversation this time around? Is China likely to continue to keep a hard line there and kind of, as you were saying, going, hey, we'll buy some soybeans and you can call that a win?
2: Yeah, I think the Trump administration, of course, they want China to lift its export control on rare earth. But at the same time, they are continue to level additional sanctions on China. They just placed five Chinese refiners under sanction for dealing in Iranian oil weeks before his China visit. Of course, again, I think this is his negotiation tactic, is say, okay, we can take away those sanctions if you give us rare earth. But why would China abide by that? You know, so far, this hasn't really affected China's trade relationship with Iran, because as the reporting from New York Times pointed out, China actually, you know, like the for you know, U.S. has also threatened, but they have not carried out, to sanction Chinese banks who facilitate the deal. That's really the crux of the deal, because the Iranian, they cannot sell their oil in dollars, because any any U.S. dollar get deposited in any bank account is liable to be sanctioned by U.S. Treasury Department.
0: So there you go. This is a mess. Hey, Mickey Flynn just walked in. And there he is wearing his Patriots hat. What's up?
3: What's up?
0: What's up, man? So wearing your Patriots hat, that's cool. Mickey Flynn, you rolled in from Havasu, didn't you?
3: Medical appointment. Last one.
0: All right, cool. I was just for this first hour going over what's going on in China. And we've got all kinds of crazy stuff happening. Did you hear about that?
3: Well, isn't Trump impressive how he's over there just dominating?
0: No, he's not dominating.
3: 20 CEOs.
0: Yeah, okay.
3: Setting up the world for the next 25 years.
0: Uh-huh.
3: Aren't you excited?
0: No. They're having chaos. They're taking the Secret Service guns away from them. They're stomping all over American Report. Yeah. I mean, so it's
3: yeah,
0: not.
3: Yeah, but when Obama went, they made him come down through the garbage.
0: Yeah, the backside of the plane. That's right. I mean,
3: no one there. I think they sent an Uber.
0: But this is not. This is now. This isn't then. So we have to really deal with what's going on now. And
3: Hunter Biden is still in South Africa.
0: Yeah, Hunter Biden, he's old news, unless they want to actually, arrest him, which they should, but they won't.
3: Did you see Obama trying with that punk they have down in Texas running for senator, Tallarico? Have you caught this guy? He looks like a child molester. He's not convincing at all.
0: Yeah.
3: They're trying to pass him off as a leader in the Democrats, like, the type of people, you know, nationwide, the next wave of Democrats, all of them.
0: I'm not into Democrats.
3: Are gargoyles. See,
0: you're not going to make me mad by talking
3: they're
0: about
3: scary people.
0: But also talking about the election, your boy is primarying Thomas Massie, who is actually one of the only.
3: Sorry about that. I don't get that. I don't get that Kentucky thing with McConnell being the head of the mafia against Trump.
0: He's missing. Did you know
3: that?
0: And
3: then Rand Paul, I expected him to be a big Trump guy.
0: You don't have to be.
3: And he really hasn't been.
0: He's an American.
3: Now Massie, the third guy from Kentucky, he doesn't like, he's got a problem with Trump.
0: Why have you got to bow down to Trump?
3: I'm not.
0: Yeah, you are. You didn't know it, but you're in a cult. You're in a cult. You're in the MAGA is a basically now is a cult.
3: Trump is setting up the world for the next 40 years.
0: Trump is setting up himself and his family and his cronies.
3: It's all going to work out, Mike.
0: Yeah, I hope so.
3: Gas prices are coming down.
0: Yeah, okay. I hope so. You're on the air.
4: Hey, they were giving Trump all kinds of subtle insults. He's despised.
0: Yeah, it's not.
4: He's despised.
0: It's not going well.
4: Nah. Did you also see the Chinese guy that was, I think he was arrested for running a secret Chinese police station in New York?
0: Oh, yeah, I remember
4: that.
0: That's
4: the only one.
0: Yeah, yep.
4: I just saw something yesterday on that, the guy.
0: Well,
4: yeah, but that girl, Rachel Blevin, you're saying?
0: Yeah.
4: I think she's a 2%er. She's anti-American. They're not our friends, man. I'm telling you, she's like a Russian agent, I believe.
0: Yeah, I mean, they had the Chinese police station. They've infiltrated our country. They're running pot farms all over the place. They're buying land all around our military bases. I don't see anything being done about that.
4: Nope, they're insulting us. They're walking all over us, laughing at us and insulting us. Baby factories, all kinds of spies.
0: I just think the reason for this trip is to enrich certain people. I don't think it's about America first or the American people. Or at all. I mean, look at the people he's got with him over there.
4: Namely himself. And the Chinese know it, and they're insulting him about it.
0: Yeah. Hey, thanks for the call. Mickey Flynn, I wanted to ask you, did you catch the show yesterday?
3: Yeah, I thought it was great.
0: Yeah.
3: Don Spencer.
0: Yeah.
3: What is it? Sleepnow.com?
0: Sleepnow.com. And
3: very impressive resume. I went to the site and looked at all the stuff he's done. Is he a local guy?
0: Yeah, he's
3: wow.
0: He's up, I guess, in your area. Well, past, it's not Dolan Springs, but it's another little community up there. But yeah, he mentioned you while he was here because he saw that you'd been on his website and you asked for some information or whatever.
3: Yeah.
0: Yeah. So that was great. That was a good that was a good break in all the political.
3: Give that guy a show if he's local.
0: I've already asked him.
3: I didn't know if he was a local guy. I had never
0: you know how long it takes him to get here from where he lives? An hour and 25 minutes.
3: Wow, he must be north of me.
0: Yeah.
3: But that's my favorite. I love that stretch of Arizona. It's like a weird zone that people don't know about, but
0: yeah.
3: I think it's like an exciting and spectacularly beautiful part of Arizona.
0: Yeah.
3: It's the ride to Vegas is so fun because it's just perfect scenery and it's wide open until you get up near the border. And then there's an extreme change of scenery where it's like, oh my God, how did they ever build this road? How did they get through this forbidding land, you know? It's truly amazing.
0: It is.
3: The border of Arizona and Nevada.
0: So I've never been to Dolan Springs or anything.
3: I ride my bike up there. It's awesome. It's that's north of Chloride, which I also, which is like a living ghost town. It's beautiful, little downtown. I've been riding my bike there for over 5 years. Every once in a while, I'll go up there. Now that I have the e-bike, I've increased my range. I could extend the rides and do parts, you know, and whenever I usually with a regular bike, it has to be flat, but I could do anything now. So I've been expanding. I've been up Cottonwood Road, which this guy probably knows about, all up there. And then in Dolan Springs, 19th Street neighborhood, out that way, and then all up and down those streets. It's some of the most beautiful scenery in Arizona, and it's flat. It's a great bike ride, if anyone, and you won't get shot out there.
0: An e-bike is like got a little motor on it, right?
3: Yeah, yeah. And those towns really are like the towns the Devil's Rejects escaped to.
0: What?
3: I never saw them.
0: They could, I wonder if they've ever filmed
3: That's a joke.
0: Anything. Oh, hey, we're at the top of the hour. I had no brakes. But we'll be right back with Nick Alias and Mickey Flynn.

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2: News this hour from Town Hall. I'm Keith Peters in Washington. President Trump's trip to China has yielded positive results.
3: At a banquet later in the day Thursday, President Xi said he and Trump had in-depth communication and said we both believe that the China-U.S. relationship is the most important bilateral relationship in the world. We must make it work and never mess it up. President Trump extended an invitation to Xi.
4: It is my honor to extend an invitation to you and Madam Peng to visit us at the White House this September 24th. And we look forward to it.
3: Trump is hoping China will buy more U.S. agricultural products and passenger planes. He's expected to leave Beijing midday Friday following a final private meeting with Xi. I'm Donna Water.
2: Senators will now go without pay during future shutdowns in a bid to instill the same pain on lawmakers that federal workers have felt several times in recent months. Correspondent Bernie Bennett has more.
5: The upper chamber unanimously passed a resolution to prevent senators from being paid in the event of a shutdown, in a move that could thwart further closures by making the consequences real for lawmakers. Louisiana Republican John Kennedy, who pushed the measure, argued that preventing lawmakers from collecting a paycheck was a, quote, shared sacrifice, after tens of thousands of federal employees went without any pay during the two shutdowns that have happened since last year. Kennedy's resolution, which applies only to senators, would direct the Secretary of the Senate to withhold lawmakers' pay until the shutdown is resolved. Bernie Bennett in Washington.
2: The head of the U.S. Border Patrol has announced his resignation. Michael Banks' decision is the latest leadership shakeup of officials implementing President Trump's immigration crackdown. Records set on Wall Street today, all positive, the Dow up by 370 points, the NASDAQ rose 232, the S&P advanced 56. More at Town Hall.
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11: 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Clear sky and 97 degrees on Route 66 in Needles, and good afternoon to listeners in Oatman. Currently clear sky and 89 degrees for you. Getting down to 68 overnight tonight, Friday's high will be in the lower 100s, sky is clear. Temperatures in the upper 90s on Saturday. That's your K-Talks Tri-State weather. 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

0: day.
1: All right, we're in the second hour on this Thursday, and the first hour was public radio. We had no breaks. This is the Afternoon Drive-By on KTOX, 1340 AM, 92.9 FM. I'm in Needles, California, and it's 100 degrees, right on the dot, 100 degrees here in the desert. We're also streaming on Rumble, so go to Rumble, and we got Mickey Flynn here, and now let's bring in Nick Alias.
2: What's going on, boys?
1: Hey, Nick. We're just cruising here on this Thursday afternoon. And that's All Them Witches, Black Snake Blues. Mickey Flynn, do you like blues?
3: Yes.
1: You do? Okay. And
2: yeah, they're a good band, a great band. It's been around for a few years that I'm just catching on to now.
1: They got to be American, of course.
2: Yeah, I think they're from Georgia.
1: That makes sense.
2: Yeah, three-piece, and the singer plays bass.
1: Oh, okay. You don't see, well, Rush.
3: A power trio.
1: Yeah.
2: Yeah, but not in blues, right?
1: Yeah, you don't usually see that.
3: Nick Alias.
2: Trower, maybe.
3: Nick, have you ever heard of the Marcus King Band?
2: Yeah, he's on the new Rogan.
3: Yeah, I just kind of discovered him. He's an amazing little munchkin ginger.
2: Yeah, and an old soul. I don't know if you've listened to many of his podcasts or interviews.
3: He's from outer space, another dimension. He's truly out of this world. His talent is definitely on loan from God. I would love to go see him. I think we should all. We all thought Stevie Ray would be around forever, and you never know. You know what I mean? I was lucky enough to see Stevie Ray.
1: Oh, I didn't
3: but
1: see him.
3: This guy, Marcus King, I don't mean to change the subject, but you were talking about the blues. This guy, Marcus King, wow. You got to watch some YouTube clips of that guy playing his guitar. I love it.
1: So he's on Rogan. He was on Rogan, or he's been on Rogan more?
2: Yeah, it's the new latest episode, but I got another one for you if you want to come back with a break. A killer artist that was just sent to me that I'm like, this woman is amazing.
1: What's her name?
2: And it's blues. Rolling. So the song is Rolling On by Jackie Vinson.
1: Jackie Vinson.
2: And you probably want to play the Love Transition live version.
1: Well, how do you... Vinson. Okay, V-E-N-S-O-N. Oh, I got it right here.
2: Yeah. Love Transcends Live in Austin.
1: I got it right
2: She's
1: here.
2: Flipping amazing, bro. Like, I was like, wow. It's just not very often. Like, you got, like, Alabama Shakes, who's a female-fronted band that she shreds blues guitar. And sings, and this woman definitely is on that level.
1: Well, there she is playing her Les Paul, and definitely we'll check that out. So yesterday I had a hypnotist on for the whole show.
2: Oh, how did that go?
1: It was great. It was a nice change up from what, the politics all day. It was great. I got Ed called in a couple of times, and he was he doesn't believe in hypnosis.
2: Yeah, well, Ed's an idiot. So, I actually talked to the wife about coming down in July.
1: What'd she say?
2: She gave me green light to go. I just have to cave in Ed's skull.
1: Okay. We're not. He doesn't mean that. I have to say that. I don't think you do, but well,
2: no
1: there,
2: comment.
1: There's, yeah, okay, all right, but yeah, we'll maybe get a Airbnb.
2: And have a grand old time. So the hypnotist did it make you a believer?
1: I already, I'm not a disbeliever. He is a proponent of ayahuasca. He is many times he's gone down that road.
2: Did he talk about how sick he got?
1: Yeah, throwing up and stuff.
2: Yeah. I've been told that you get violently ill, and it was like when I smoked peyote with the Navajo Indians in a sweat lodge thing.
1: Yeah.
2: I started getting ill. And they were like, it was because the demons were coming out of me.
1: Well, then we definitely need to do that. So maybe when you're here, I can get, his name's Don Spencer. His website is sleepnow.com. And maybe we can get a group of us, and Mickey Flynn and Steve, me and you, will go on an ayahuasca trip.
3: Oh, my God.
2: No, I think I might be past my ayahuasca trip date. That does not look fun to me. I think I'd hit a DMP pin, but I think my ayahuasca, because I've seen the videos, bro, it doesn't look fun.
3: I would settle just for some regular mushrooms.
1: Well, he does. He knows all about that too.
3: Oh, yeah.
2: What grows in the desert down there that they all trip on? Just stuff off the cactuses?
1: Peyote, maybe?
3: Meth.
1: Yeah, the meth is what goes down here. But
2: well, that's sleep deprivation hallucinogen, you know. So
1: yeah, I stay away from that.
2: Yeah, we're given morel mushrooms. Do you know what those are?
1: No.
2: Yeah, they're odd-looking mushroom. You should look them up. They kind of look like a brain. But they're very delicious, extremely delicious.
1: Oh, and so they don't get you high?
2: No, they're your standard. And we know these people, and they're very earthy. And I'd say, like, trust fund earthy. You know, the peace and the tranquility of the mushrooms. Like, they talk like that.
1: Very hippie.
2: They give us these mushrooms. Yeah, and they're wild. She made them grill us and say that she picked them herself in the forests of Oregon. And I'm like, okay, cool, we'll eat them. And so I've never really cooked them before. So I just looked them up, and everybody was like, hey, man, you want to wash these things pretty good? Because, you know, especially if they're the wild ones, and you want to soak them to loosen up any dirt or bugs that might be in them.
1: Yeah.
2: And so I'm like, okay, and said, no longer than 30 minutes, soak it in a bowl of water. So I throw them in, cut them, I throw them in the water, I soak them, and bro, we did not eat those mushrooms.
1: You did not?
2: Yeah, dude, they were like parasites or worms or something, dude, was coming out of the mushrooms like crazy. And a bunch of our friends got these mushrooms as well. And so by the time we send the text, like, yo, these are full of stuff.
1: They'd already ate them.
2: They've already ate them. Yeah. And now they think they're sick. I don't know if it's in their mind or what, but their
1: could
2: stomach
1: be.
2: Doesn't feel well.
1: Did you?
2: Yeah.
1: Did the Wiz have any?
2: No. But he had just got some. I think we might know the same person probably, right? He had just got some, and I was like, bro, you might want to soak them. And he was like,
1: Well. So you threw them away, obviously, right?
2: Yeah. Well, and I looked it up, and it said, hey, look, worms will come out of them, but like a couple.
1: Not a
2: bunch.
1: And
2: these weren't worms, bro. These were like, I know what parasites look like, dude.
1: Well, you know, everybody has parasites in their body, and I think Mickey Flynn knows this. Ivermectin can take care of that.
3: That's what they say.
1: Among other things. You got any ivermectin, Nick?
2: Well, the Wiz has quite the supply, so I always have access.
1: Yeah, that's basically a wonder drug that the FDA wants to keep you away from.
3: I tried to get it at the VA, and they're still not allowed to give it to vets. When it's like pennies, it's so available.
1: See?
3: So ridiculous. And in some states, I heard that in Arkansas, what is their name? Sarah Huckabee Sanders?
1: Yeah.
3: That she was going to make it ivermectin legal without prescription, and now as an economic,
1: did she?
3: Thing for the state of Arkansas. And I don't know whatever happened with that. That was supposed to happen.
1: Well, she'd probably get some pushback from some people there. But, yeah, ivermectin is really good. Some crazy stories. Did you guys see the Florida woman who was detained after trying to sail a shopping cart down I-95 using a shower curtain as a sail?
2: why are we detaining that woman? Let her accomplish this task.
3: Was her name Britney Spears?
1: Oh, she's flipping out too.
3: In a restaurant.
1: Yeah, with a knife.
3: Some kind of tavern she's in.
1: Yeah.
3: Didn't she just get out of rehab?
2: Yeah.
3: Was she hanging out in a burger sports bar?
2: I think, you know, a lot of us could say it's drugs and alcohol, but I was thinking about this because, you know, it's drugs and alcohol have been around for a long time.
1: Yeah.
2: And it just seems like it's so amplified now, all these reactions of these people that have been too long or been on a bender on alcohol. I think it's the flipping antidepressants on top of it.
1: Right.
3: Absolutely.
1: Yeah, those things.
2: Because, man, I've downed bottles of alcohol. I stayed up for days. You know what I mean? But I've never taken any antidepressants.
1: Well, they come with, like, on the bottle it says it could possibly cause you to think about suicide.
2: Yeah.
1: Mickey Flynn, you ever done any antidepressants?
3: I was one of the early adopters when they first got legal, I guess, from 97 through 2000 and till the Patriots played the Rams and Kurt Warner in the Super Bowl right after 9/11. That day was my last Xanax. But in that time period of about 3 years, I tried every single one. Because I thought, and I knew then that was not the answer then, and that was right around the time I got a bicycle. I got a Trek 4500. Nick Alias, I have the same bike today, all these years later. And that is what saved my life. I hadn't been on a bike since I was 8 years old. I got a Trek 4500, and just let all the prescriptions run out. I just came to, I knew in my heart and soul that was not the answer and that it puts you close to death. I felt it turns, you know, maybe choppy waters into a 5-degree hurricane, I think, emotionally.
1: I didn't think Xanax was
3: I did all of it. I did all of the SSR. I did And then, yeah, I did all of that stuff, and they tried to get me to do more, like with the Valiums. Klonopin was the worst horrible stuff I ever did. I did Xanax. Klonopin is even worse than Xanax. Mind erasers, gain weight. The bicycle saved my life.
1: A mind eraser?
3: Any kind of benzo is a mind eraser. Just ask Nick Alias.
1: Nick, are you a benzo?
2: Yeah, I mean, they were never my favorites, right? But, I mean, I did them. I used to get my drugs from this guy, and every time I would get drug, and he was like a full supplier he was like a buffet. You know what I mean? Like, he had it all, right? It was like a one-stop shop. But he'd always be like, hey, man, here, I'm going to put a couple Xanny bars in for you. And I would be like, why do I want these? He's like, so when you come down, take these.
1: Oh. Well, Xanax, you know? That's the most popular one for
3: benzos.
1: People.
3: Xanax is part of the benzo category, and they're very toxic, and they take a long time.
2: Yeah, the ones that my dad talk about that are in the Wolf of Wall Street.
1: Yeah.
2: What are the ones that he does in the Wolf of Wall Street? They're not around anymore.
1: Are they?
2: Quaaludes.
1: Oh, yeah. Aurora 714.
2: My dad's
1: got
2: a lot of Quaaludes.
1: I do, too.
3: I heard Quaaludes were awesome.
1: They
3: were gone by the time I came along.
1: Make sure you're inside and, you know, because I have some stories about those that I'm not proud of. Hey, we got a couple of callers.
2: The Wiz.
1: You're on the air.
0: What's that mean?
1: Hey, the Wiz.
2: Yeah.
0: Yo, yeah. What up, y'all?
1: Hey, man.
0: What up, y'all?
1: We're just
0: hey, y'all popping
1: here.
0: Pills.
1: Mickey Flynn is talking about all the pills he does and has done.
3: No, it was in a former life. I came.
0: We don't have that big of a radio show, do we?
1: Yeah. So, yeah, Xanax is the topic right now. Wiz, Were you ever into any of those things?
0: Nope, not really. I mean, I got prescribed Ritalin like crazy as a kid, you know, all the different levels of Ritalin and stuff. And then I didn't like pills. I only did pills to get girls or whatever. I just like smoking herbs and mushrooms and stuff, you know. And then the pills were always like the gateway to get the girls or whatever.
1: Yeah. You know? And it was Coke when I was, you know.
0: Yeah.
1: You gotta have
0: Coke. I didn't even know that you could rail Ritalin. I had like bottles and bottles of Ritalin because the lower milligram did something for me in school, but the higher milligram didn't do squat. And then I met a girl and she's like, oh, you know, we can crush this and rail it real quick. And I'm like, well, if your clothes come off faster, let's get her done. And
1: Ritalin is, categorized as an upper. Right, isn't it?
2: It's like meth, dude.
1: Well,
0: it totally is. It was super.
3: Ritalin is like Adderall, isn't it?
1: Yeah, yeah, Adderall. Yeah.
2: Yeah, they're all cousins of meth.
0: Rough. I was lucky. I mean, I'm around that like crazy, and I have honestly done it all. But it never, I mean, I've never done heroin or put anything. That's crazy. But, I mean, I guess you put it in ecstasy, and I guess, yeah. But it's just too much for me, man. I'm already, Nick knows me, Nick and I are super close, and I'm already full of too much piss and vinegar. You throw that on me, and I'm like, whoa.
1: I think Adderall has some uses for some people, though. I think it does.
0: Oh, yeah. Yeah.
2: I think there's different ways. Like when my son was in elementary school, right, and he started playing sports, like there was this kid on the team that was insane. Like, it was like the worst case of ADHD I've ever seen. And his parents were so sweet. And they're just like, you could just see them, just like, oh my gosh. And it was like the kid would walk off the field with one shoe on, you know, and then he'd get distracted by a butterfly. I mean, this kid was like twirling in the outfield, right? He was in class. I guess he was a nightmare, right? And all of a sudden he had this doctor appointment and he started showing up. And I want to say it was like fourth grade. He'd walk in, you know, because I'm dropping the kids off at school and I see him walking into school and he's got a big old coffee, like from a coffee shop, like a big one. And he's sipping it. And I'm going, well, maybe it's just chocolate milk. And then I ended up talking and the doctor prescribed him coffee and it leveled him out where he was able to like go to school and sit in his chair. And do the test and have a conversation because that kid was.
1: Well, see, Adderall would have probably worked for him then.
2: Absolutely, but they went down the caffeine route. They ended up moving away, and I often wonder if that kid how that kid turned out. But my God, and never in my life, dude, have I ever seen a child or anyone with such severe. Like I was like. I don't know if this one should be. It's dangerous for him to be out here. He could walk out in front of a car.
1: Well, I mean, they give Adderall to, like, if you MS patients, which it kind of brings them up to the level they need to be.
2: And we have a pandemic of Adderall moms here. And they all have a look, and they all kind of drive the same kind of car.
0: Yeah. It gives them energy, man. I know several people that they're like, oh, before every single long car ride, I just throw a few Addies in and hit the road.
3: What kind of car?
1: Yeah, a Volvo.
2: Oh, they're usually Mercedes or like the Beamer SUV.
0: Oh yeah,
2: or
0: the
2: like
0: money
2: Range
0: cars.
2: Rover.
1: Oh, so
2: yeah,
1: these
2: the money cars.
1: People. These are money. Yeah, money. People.
2: Yeah, they're all like blonde, dolled up.
0: Yep.
2: Super skinny. Yep.
1: So,
2: and like moving at 900 miles an hour.
1: You heard the song Mother's Little Helper by the Stones, right?
0: Ah, there it is, the pill.
1: Yeah, that's exactly what he's talking about. So yesterday I had, I told the guys, I had a hypnotist on. Wiz. Uh-huh. Are you into
0: that's
1: that?
0: Cool.
1: Are you into that?
0: Hypnosis?
1: Yeah.
0: I've tried it several times and I've never been hypnotized. So I've done the whole, you know, group thing or whatever, and it never worked on me. But, I mean, it seems to work on some people.
3: What about tarot cards? Have you ever done that, Wiz?
1: Oh, man.
0: Oh, yeah, man. My daughters were into that, and I thought that was
2: My daughter was into it, too.
3: Seems like
0: I know,
3: people.
0: Bro. I watch all the horror films.
1: Isn't that like demonic or something? Or
2: it seems it was like the only thing. No, it was the only thing that I was like, nope, you're not doing this. And I like took it away.
1: Uh-huh. Well, Mickey Flynn is into, he's in, what are those, Ouija boards? Aren't you Mickey
3: Flynn? No, not at all. But I was going to say, it just seems like people from the Pacific Northwest, the ones I've met in my life, and now it seems like they're all kind of into the occult and tarot cards.
2: They are, bro. We
3: and
2: have
3: Wiccans.
2: Little houses.
3: And stuff like that.
2: They like tarot reading and palm reading, and it's like this little she looks like a gypsy witch.
3: Be honest,
2: like
3: a lot
2: Oregon
3: of guys
2: Oregon style with dreadlocks.
3: But be honest, Nick, a lot of guys get into that because they think they're going to get laid from freaky
2: 100%.
3: Chicks. Freaky 100%. Chicks who hang in that scene because you know
0: the
3: that
0: girls
3: they love
0: you're gonna
3: it.
0: Get are going to be like witches and stuff.
3: They all listen to Susie and the Banshees.
2: they're horrible. Well, actually, no, Mickey Flynn. The ones up here listen to White Guy Reggae.
3: Oh, that's horrible.
1: I've seen it's Susie horrible, and the Banshees. I actually saw them perform. Susie and the Banshees.
3: I have their greatest hits. I love them.
1: I mean, it was interesting. I'll just put it that way. I don't know, but. That sounds like people with too much time on their hands.
3: Susie and the Banshees have a song called Israel. I've always wanted Mike to play it sometime as bumper music. It's excellent.
1: Well, is she really into
3: Israel? Steve Rubin would know the song because he's into that dark wave, gothic, 80s stuff. But Susie and the Banshees, one of their very best songs on their greatest hits, it's called Israel. Sorry about that, guys. Back to the show.
1: Is she like Jewish? You don't know? I don't know.
0: Sounds like it.
1: I don't know if she's weird. That's all I know.
2: No, I did hang with the Wiz today, and he is pushing me a little farther to maybe buy some Pokemon cards.
1: Oh, is that still a thing?
2: I won't lay his information out there unless he wants to tell you the numbers. But he showed me something today, and it made me gulp.
0: What was that?
2: Yeah, showed me the numbers.
0: My numbers are the numbers out.
2: Yeah, no, your numbers on your little app thing. You're like, this is how much I've got into it, and I was like, oh, yeah.
0: You think it was a lot or not much?
2: What do you think? I think it's a lot.
1: Are we talking four numbers or over a K?
2: No, four numbers would be five numbers.
1: Five
2: right?
1: numbers, okay.
2: Yeah.
1: Oh,
0: yeah. Let's see. Yeah. Yeah.
1: Dang, yeah. man. So is that like...
2: it'd be five numbers.
0: I got too much money involved in this stuff is what's going on.
2: Yeah, dude. Yeah. I was like, no way. What?

0: going to be coming down here in July, and I was thinking you should just hop on the plane with him and come, and we'll have a big old party.
1: Dude, I'm totally down. Let me know what's up, and I'll figure it out. You know, I'd love to. We were going to do that last year, and I was like dying to hang out with you. You know.
0: Yeah. I can't. Yeah. I've never even, met Nick, but so that would be great.
1: I want to put a face to the voice.
0: We'll get a. Steve said we'll get a place on the river, rent it, and have barbecues and.
2: The problem is, in July, it's going to be 117 degrees.
0: Yeah, but
2: I'm from LA, but I've been living in Oregon for a long time, and I probably consider myself an Oregon boy now. And the Wiz is from Idaho.
0: Oh,
2: that's like my little worry is like, oh my god. So Mike, just so you know, I will not be wearing clothes.
1: Exactly.
2: Yeah.
1: Balls will be dripping.
2: I'll be like, this is how we rock in Oregon. Just
0: No. We'll be so involved in shrooms and ayahuasca, we won't even notice the heat.
2: I don't know if I could do. I don't know if I want to do shrooms at 117 degrees weather. You probably see the death toll.
0: We'll do the
1: air conditioning.
0: We'll do the shrooms and then get out on a Sea-Doo on the water. And
1: that's what I was gonna say. If we're on the water, though.
0: Yeah.
1: Water,
0: yeah.
1: Be safe.
0: On the river. Yeah, yeah. And it'll be fun, and there's things to do here. I don't know if you guys gamble. I don't really gamble, but...
2: How do you sit on the seats when it's 117 degrees?
1: Super hot.
2: Do you throw water on it first?
0: Yeah,
2: it
0: that's what you do.
1: There you go.
2: Yeah. Like, you can't even touch anything, like not even like your car handle, right? That thing probably gets hot.
0: Yeah, it's really... You learn how to deal with it. But like today, right now, it's 100 degrees, and it's nothing to me. I mean, Mickey Flynn, it's nothing to you either, right? I mean, we don't.
2: Yeah, you guys get used to it. I lived in Phoenix for, you get used to it. And then I moved back to Oregon. I was like, why is the air so thick up here?
0: Yeah, and you're like, should I really be used to this? You start thinking that, like, or something wrong with me?
1: Oh, man. Like Lake Havasu or something. I lived in Crown King, Arizona for like 3 months or something like that. And that was just grueling hot. You
0: Where's
1: know?
0: Crown King at? You know where that is, Mickey?
1: Just out of Phoenix.
0: Oh, outside of Phoenix. Okay.
1: Yeah, it's a little bit out of Phoenix. It's 100% run by just renegades and outlaws. There's no
3: Crown King is a freaky little place.
0: Oh, you've been there.
3: I know all about
2: there?
3: Crown King, yeah. Right up I-17.
2: You know how we roll. Mickey Flynn, now you know how we roll.
3: Absolutely.
1: The fact that you know anything about it is awesome, man. And so I lived there for like 3 months, dude, fighting fires and stuff.
3: Wow. Beautiful.
1: Yeah, it was.
3: Beautiful part of Arizona. You know, the Arizona land. And after dark, when the sun goes down, it's the heat is medicinal in a way. It's really the sun that kills you during the day. You know, in the sky with no filter, no cloud cover, it's intense.
0: Well, I'll tell you something. I remember a couple of times, and I'm not kidding, that at 9 p.m., it was 120 degrees.
1: Oh, man, how can you do it, dude?
3: Where I live, though, it's like I'm at 3,000 feet, and it's always 10 degrees cooler up there than
0: it is.
3: Bullhead
1: That's
3: City.
1: Nice.
3: So
1: yeah.
2: Do you put the swamp cooler hose up your pant leg?
0: They don't work. They don't work when it gets that hot. They don't work.
1: Yeah. It's just too much humidity.
0: Yeah, you got to crank. Well, there's no humidity.
2: There's no humidity there. Yeah. That's
1: why
2: you guys
1: here in Arizona, I think in Florida.
0: Yeah.
2: That's where I think like where Billy is, it probably is technically hotter.
0: I grew up in North Carolina, and you have a date, okay, it's summertime, you take a shower, and as soon as you walk outside the door, you just start sweating again, just from the humidity. It'll be like a 98 degrees and 90% humidity.
2: And you can't even breathe.
0: You can't breathe. You know, the air is so thick.
1: Not fun. This year's going to be crazy for the heat thing. I think just because they nuked us on the snow this year, I think that... You know.

0: I think the gods are going to be like, all right, I'm going to nuke.
1: Well, I mean, you guys...
2: Yeah, Ben might burn down. I think that's the plan.
0: I'm thinking so, dude.
1: Oh, you were a firefighter in Arizona. Were you in one of the members of that elite firefighting crew that out of Arizona?
0: Always, but I don't know what you're talking about now.
3: Hey, Wiz, you were mentioning Crown King. I was wondering, have either you or Nick Alias ever been to Slab City in SoCal?
0: No, but I don't think I have. No.
1: I never heard of it.
2: No, but there's a guy causing ruckus in town here, and his name is Zig Seahorn or something like that, and he likes to reside in the summers here, and in the winters, he lives in Slab City.
3: Right.
2: And he's a disgusting human being.
3: Absolutely.
1: What the hell? Where
3: Slab City is near the Salton Sea, which there's
2: 15 documentaries on YouTube.
3: Yeah.
0: I saw the movie.
3: Yeah, great movie.
2: Then Mickey Flynn, you know what type of people live in Slab City?
3: Absolutely. That's why I brought it up. Yeah.
2: Those are my mom's best friends.
3: Intentional communities, I think they're called.
2: Is those are the type of people my mom would be like, oh, they seem friendly. I'm going to go hang out with them. And my dad would be like, I don't really want to hang out with these type of people. And so there was the difference. But, yeah, dude, Slab City people are
1: So where, I mean, is that below L.A. or what?
3: Yeah. It's out there in Death Valley, basically,
1: okay,
3: near
1: Death
3: the Salton
1: Valley.
3: Sea.
1: Yeah, yeah, okay.
2: It used to be a military base that they tore down, so all there is just these concrete slabs out there.
1: Oh, 29 Palms. I know where that is.
2: Yeah, and so it's basically a free-for-all homeless community, and it's just, like, overran with meth addicts and burnout old meth addicts and weirdo hippie perverts and... And it's wild.
1: So they all go to Burning Man, probably. Then
2: they can't afford it.
1: Oh,
3: or they travel with the rainbows.
0: We need to get them a free bus to the White House. You know, like they were doing, and like they were doing all the immigrants and illegal immigrants, just transporting them to Portland, transporting them to Seattle. We need to transport some of these meth addicts towards wherever all these super super rich elites are. You know. Kind of dropping them off out in the middle of anywhere.
1: So they were sending illegals up to Oregon?
0: Oh, yeah, busloads. Man, they're all paid for, and they got a credit card, and what else they get? They got a phone, credit card, and medical benefits.
2: Yeah, I will say I always used to see those big, like, Greyhound-type buses, like the big new ones, but they'd always have, like, some big Spanish word on the side, right? And ever since like the ICE thing kind of popped off, I'll say that I don't think I've noticed any of those.
1: Well, there's not much going on with ICE now. I mean, everything else is going on.
0: They can only report on so much. And since this whole entire thing is a plan and none of that honestly really exists, it's just to entertain us. It's not any of it's real. Like racism is all created by the masses. Everything is all fake. Even the money system, monetary system. And it's just like they're like, you know, if it's not the stupid virus off the coast that they got all the people dead, then it's the nuclear reactor that Russia gave to Korea, you know, that just sunk. Somebody hit it with a torpedo and it sunk. So Russia's trying to give Korea nukes, and half the crap isn't real. Half of it is just simply entertaining or something new for us. Like, you know, Johnny Depp, the fact that his woman crapped in his bed. It's like,
1: oh yeah.
0: And we call that entertainment, man. I mean, it's all... If it's not Hollywood doing adrenochrome, and I'll tell you what, dude, I had a meeting with a guy the night before last, and he is a huge investor in data centers.
1: Oh.
0: And I asked him how does it feel to, you know, be the succubus of Satan, you know? And he's just like, and they live on a different level, and like all the crap that we talk about and that we see on the internet about, you know, the rich wanting to take us out and all that stuff, it is 100% real. 100%.
1: So what does he say about the data centers? I'm sure he thinks they're great, right, since he invested.
0: Oh, he loves them. He's got two of them in Texas, and Texas people are so stupid that they don't know how to protect their own laws and water rates and power. You know, they don't even have their power grid set up correctly, and he's like, so super elite evil demons like himself can come in there and just, you know, they got billions and billions of dollars, so they just flood people. He's trying to put one in Prineville right now, and they're trying to do one in Lapine right now too. And he says what they're able to do, these data centers, since they're completely soulless and not even attached to reality, they're paying up to $100,000 an acre for farmland. And if you know squat about, and this is like set aside, this is not even farmland, this is set aside. And so set aside usually goes for around $500, maybe $2,000 at most, an acre. And they're paying up to $100,000 an acre. So all these hillbilly families and stuff like that, they're like, oh, this is generational wealth. And so, and that's all it comes down to. And being that money is fake, 100%, they can just, what do you want for all this farm? They're like, $100 million. And they'll just write them out a check. And that's what my boy even said. He's like, yeah, people just say these stupid numbers, you know, $50 million. And, you know, we just write them a check.
1: Well, I was told by somebody that Nick and I know, that the data center hysteria is much ado about nothing. That,
3: really?
1: Yeah. That we need all this extra energy for all the things we're doing with computing and phones and all that stuff. Which I don't.
0: It's just a tracking system is all it is. I
1: yeah.
0: mean, we all think it's the pictures with, you know, the pictures with bunny ears of our daughters that we cropped and all that crap. It's, you know, to save memory, but it's strictly surveillance state, getting ready to do the whole surveillance state recognition. You saw the things in the grocery store where they do the facial recognition and the prices change in front
1: yeah.
0: of your eyes.
1: Yeah.
0: And that's what they're getting ready for. So do your financial status and get you all linked up to the thing so they can. And that's all the matter. Because I mean, think about it. When you look up how many data centers are operating like today, it just blows your mind.
1: And they consume a lot of electricity and water, right? I mean,
3: earth
0: yeah, the
3: rapers.
0: Water, I think we can make electricity, though, whether it be sun, whether it be water, whether it be wind. I mean, we can make electricity. We can't make more clean water.
1: No, I mean, and we have a water problem down here,
3: right.
1: To be honest with you.
0: Yeah.
1: A shortage.
0: It's all part of the plan, man. You go to Costco and they just have all these emergency water storage area. I'm like, I never had that. And they just... They don't care. The rich don't care.
1: The Congress, that big, beautiful bill they passed, maybe it was last year, I guess, and
0: yep.
1: Funding a lot, billions funding these data centers. And that makes you think twice about it. Anything Congress is funding, it can't be for us, by the way. Now we have another problem, something to worry about, which I'm not worried about it, but it's the dreaded hantavirus. I don't know if you guys
0: right. Did you see what that hantavirus, what it means or whatever?
1: No.
0: Hanta. I think it was Hebrew, and it meant like a fool. Or something in Hebrew.
1: That makes sense, right?
0: Literally the fool's virus, you know? It was Dr. Drew. Dr. Drew talked about it the other day. And he's like, oh, the hantavirus. And it's just like, he's like, well, that in Hebrew, it actually means like fool or joke or something
1: Well, I mean, if you want to identify the real stupid people who walk among you, it would be the ones wearing masks now because of the hantavirus, I think. Which
0: 100%.
1: I'm sure 100%. I'm sure they're doing that probably up there where you guys are wearing them.
0: Well, you got these liberals. They're running. You know, they got their Nikes on to run for the virus shot. You know, they're like, you know, sign me up, you know, and which is you just feel bad for them. But at the same time, they're going to die off quicker. So it's a really nice way of
1: to thinning the herd.
0: Yeah. Yeah, totally. And, you know, selective. Exactly. Getting keeping the strong ones and getting rid of the weak ones, you know.
1: Yeah, I mean, the people that masked for COVID were bad enough, but I think this is a whole new level of idiocy if you...
0: it is.
1: And do you think they'll have the audacity to roll out a hantavirus vaccine?
0: If they can get some, if all of it is they can. They're just putting it out there to see how much runway they can get with it. You know, they want to see how many people are going to buy this crap after COVID. And not a lot of people are jumping on. And the fact that, like, CNN's reporting it, it's like anything that CNN does is crap. So it's just, it's all part of the program. And so I just think they're just putting it out there because every day has got to be a new Iran, a new Palestine, a new Gaza, a new, you know, Trump renamed this. Every day has got to be, they got to keep us going. And I just think the virus, if we got scared, if we're all like, oh my gosh, then I think they would have been launched the hantavirus program.
1: I think, I think you're right. I think they're gauging our reaction and crunching the numbers, and if it's financially viable for these thieves in the government and big pharma, it will happen.
3: And you know what else? You guys don't notice up where you live because you have so many clouds, but I know Michael backed me up on this. They're still spraying a lot of crap.
1: Oh,
3: up there.
1: We don't have clouds, but we have chemtrails.
3: They're called chemtrails, and that is ongoing, man. Some days I wake up, it's comical and it's scary, man. I just want to take photos every day, and
1: it's like a checkerboard sometimes.
0: Yeah, it is. It's great. My old nanny, she called Saturday Chemtrail Saturday over here, and she's like, every Saturday you can look up and barely see the blue sky just because of all the patterns above you. But lately they've been spraying the rivers is what's pissing me off, and they're killing fish like crazy.
3: Oh, man.
0: And they're
3: so
0: just spraying
3: evil.
0: Them right in front of and this guy was like fishing, pulling all these like dead fish out of the water. He's like, this is going on, and he's explaining it, and you're like, all right, he might be full of crap, he might not. And he's like, holy crap, look behind me. And it's sure as crap, this plane drops right beside him and dumps all this crap in the water. He's like, it's happening right now. They're doing it right now. Oh, yeah. You know, just one of those moments, you know, you're like, wow, they're actively killing our food area, everything.
1: And
0: you know?
1: The government, not only do they know this, they're behind all this.
0: We were complacent, bro. We were so complacent.
3: These earth rapers are evil.
1: But that includes
0: ahead of us.
1: That includes both of these ridiculous political parties, though. I mean, they're all in on it.
0: 100%. No, you know it, dude. They're all playing golf at the same place. I mean, after they tell us they hate each other, they all get together and they boof adrenochrome and they hang out and they sell people's property. They trade property and businesses like I trade Pokemon.
1: I mean, that's what I always say. It's WWE. It's what it is.
0: It is. Yeah. And talking to my buddy, it's all about that. He's like, oh, yeah, my daughter, she's one of the head ups of Oracle. And I'm like, wait, what? And he's like, yeah, she works for Oracle. And I'm like, damn, dude, your whole family's a bunch of demons.
1: Well, who's the dude? Who's the CEO? Is it Larry? What's his name? The CEO of Oracle.
0: Fink.
1: He's BlackRock. He's actually in China right now with Trump. Larry Fink.
0: Oh, great.
1: Larry the Fink. He's got like 12 CEOs with him, and they're over there to make deals for themselves. I'm sorry, Mickey Flynn, but that's what they're over there doing.
0: Oh, 100%.
1: Yeah. And
0: you guys don't care about any of us, man.
1: No,
0: like not even a single bit. Like not even giving us a Christmas present or not even a free pencil. You know, I mean, they literally want us wiped out. And then they're trying to get rid of our generational wealth, because that's what they need to get rid of, is like our generational wealth, by making us sick and getting us to prescribe to their stuff and raising the prices on everything. Because when you go to the store, I only buy all the juice stuff, you know, the stuff with the U and the circle.
1: Yeah.
0: And all that, all the protected food and all that. And, you know, you start understanding symbolism and what's in it. And now my kids, we go through the aisle and it's like, we don't touch it unless it has some sort of a symbol or something. And like the butcher, Costco came out and said, yeah, we're doing lab grown meat, totally open to it. I'm like, man, what's this going to do for our natural, how our body works, you know?
1: We've got private farmers down here that I can get. I get a lot of food.
0: I would just do that as normal, man. I would consider that your new SOPs. And that's what I told my son this morning. I'm like, listen, I'm going to have a hard time with it, but I need you to remind me that anytime I go to get meat from a grocery store, you need to just put your hand on my arm and say, Dad, we need to go get this from a butcher. We do not need to buy this from these franchise corporations that are doing this to us, you know? And so he's like, all right. Well, and so I've got them all. It's about our next generation, bro. They're the ones that are going to be like so complacent. They're going to be like, hey, whatever, take our water rights. As long as I got Fortnite, we're good.
1: Yeah, they're very patient. these people, yeah. And they're the playing the long game, and yep. You know, I hate to see if we don't stop this, what's going to look like for your kids, our grandkids. Yep. It's just
0: that's where we're at right now, man. That's where we're at right now. Is we have to stop this, and they're going so small. The frog in the boiling water effect, you know, and they're going so slow that we're just. It's going to get better. It's going to get better. I mean, my mom, everybody around me, it's going to get better. It's fine. And I'm just like,
1: nah.
0: You just simply don't see this, do you?
1: Yeah, they don't. Hey, you guys, hold on. I just got one break.
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0: That does remind me of Stevie Ray a little bit.
1: Yeah, but it's a black young woman.
0: Yeah.
1: Yeah.
0: Awesome. Hey, so when you guys hopefully come down here in July, we got to do an intervention on Mickey Flynn. We've got to break him from his MAGA cult thoughts.
2: Born in the USA, man. I'm part of Bruce Springsteen's America. I believe in that America. I believe Trump.
0: Do you know the actual meaning to that song?
2: I know what I'm saying.
0: Okay.
2: I know what I'm saying.
3: How about Neil Diamond?
2: No.
3: I'm coming to America.
0: Oh, yeah. Yeah, Neil Diamond. But no. You've got to use your brain when it comes to the government. And the government is not our friend at this point. I don't think they have ever been. And that includes the current.
3: Republican or Democrat.
0: No.
3: And either one.
0: Unfortunately, the way I look at it, it includes the Trump administration. I mean, I know you still have faith.
2: I want to believe.
0: I think Nick still has
2: just like
0: faith.
2: That X-Files poster. Remember during the X-Files? That
3: poster.
2: I want to believe.
3: Yeah. Have you ever heard of that Promethean Action?
0: No.
3: The two chicks that do the news?
0: No.
3: But I'll tell you, bro. Well, I bumped into that, and if you're like a pro-Trumper or whatever, it is amazing, okay? Because it brings massive amounts of information, why he's meeting with the king and queens, why he's doing this, and what kind of the amount of information on there is undeniable. And I'll tell you what, that is one of the only things that is making me believe that there might be something going on. But at the same time, we've all been explained to the dangers of false hope, you know, because if we're all hoping, then we're not doing. So if we're all pretending that Trump's going to do that and be there for us and be our voice, then we're not focusing on taking care of ourselves, you know, because he's going to do it. He's going to do it. So that can also be one of the it's more hope is more powerful than fear by a long shot.
0: Well, they call it hopium. That's what they call it.
3: There you go. 100%, bro. And so when this Promethean Action, though, is such good information, and I'm like, I'm serious. Any of you guys, check it out.
0: I'm looking at it right now. I just pulled it up.
3: Yep.
0: Trump in Beijing with half of American industry on Air Force One.
3: I'm telling you, it's more information than any other news thing will give you. And it makes you believe that the man actually might care. I don't even know.
2: What is the website again?
0: PrometheanAction.com.
2: Excellent.
0: Yeah, I'm going to check it out.
2: I'll check it out.
0: When I get...
3: It's intense. Every morning, they have the morning brief, Monday brief, and it is more information on what's going on. If this is real, let's just put it that way. If any of this is real and it's not a dog and pony show, it is more information than I've ever received. And for me I've always been way leaning more right than anything. I mean, I don't even lean left. But I just can't believe that both parties, that one party's good, one party's bad.
0: There's just no way. There's absolutely no way.
3: No.
0: And this is the way it's described. Promethean Action is a political movement dedicated to defying oligarchy and unleashing the fire of human creativity. That's the way it's...
3: That's what I'm saying, dude.
0: Yeah.
3: That's pretty good.
0: Yeah.
3: And it's the information just comes from these two little old ladies. I can't decide if they're AI or not, if the news is shot through that, but I know one of them isn't. And then you do some research on her, because I did background research on her, and they're all real people. They all have real jobs. They all have, you know, education, where they lived, all that stuff. So I'm like, all right, cool.
0: Where are they located?
3: It just seems legit where they are. I don't know. I can't remember where it was, but I'm just saying, had the whole, she went to college here. She grew up here, and versus like AI, you know?
0: Like you said, we don't know now what's AI or not. Nick and I are always looking at music that's AI. Hey, we're out of time.
4: Come here.
0: But great. Hey, thank you, boys.
2: Thank you.
4: Yeah.
3: Thank you.
4: Later.
0: Hey, bye.
3: Thanks.
0: And we'll be right back.

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2: News this hour from Town Hall. I'm Keith Peters in Washington. President Trump discussed the Iran war and the blockade of the Strait of Hormuz during a summit with Chinese President Xi Jinping, that according to Secretary of State Marco Rubio. Rubio says the president made the case to China to take a more active role on Iran.
3: The Chinese have ships stuck in the Persian Gulf because setting up a system that says we're going to let certain ships through but others not, it's easier said than done. And you saw a Chinese, not Chinese flag vessel, but it was a Chinese cargo, got hit over the weekend. I'm sure Iran didn't do it deliberately, but they did it. It happened. And so that's why these Chinese ships are stuck in there.
2: China's Xi Jinping also warned President Trump that their two countries could clash over the island nation of Taiwan if the issue is not handled properly. China claims Taiwan as part of its own territory. The Senate has voted to withhold their pay during the government shutdown.
4: The bill's sponsor, Republican Senator John Kennedy, says the measure ensures lawmakers share the burden faced by unpaid federal workers.
5: This is about putting our money where our mouth is.
4: The proposal applies to the Senate only and goes into effect the day after the November 3rd midterm election. Two shutdowns in the past year created significant financial hardship, particularly at the Department of Homeland Security. The department reopened last month after a 76-day partial shutdown, the longest agency funding lapse in history. I'm Lisa Dwyer.
2: The Supreme Court has preserved women's access to a drug used in the most common method of abortion, rejecting lower court restrictions while the lawsuit continues. On Wall Street, the Dow by 370 points, the Nasdaq rose 232, the S&P advanced 56. More at townhall.com.
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11: 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Clear sky and 97 degrees on Route 66 in Needles, and good afternoon to listeners in Oatman. Currently clear sky and 89 degrees for you. Getting down to 68 overnight tonight, Friday's high will be in the lower 100s, sky is clear. Temperatures in the upper 90s on Saturday. That's your K-Talks Tri-State Weather. 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

0: All right, that's Bruce Along. You do know that's not a pro-American song, right?
1: I understand.
0: You do, right?
1: Yes.
0: Okay, I just wanted to make sure. All right, we're in the third hour of the Afternoon Drive-By on KTOX, 1340 AM, 92.9 FM in Needles, California. It's Thursday. We're at 101 now. We've ticked up a degrees. And Mickey Flynn's here. It's Thursday. And we're also on Rumble. If you want to check it out on Rumble. If you want to call, it's 855-586-9134. 855-586-9134.
1: 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Call in now.
0: Absolutely.
1: Absolutely. New callers, people who listen all the time and never call, feel free to call in anytime.
0: You know, on any talk show, more than 90% of listeners never call. I mean, most people are just, they don't
1: want. If Mike Hagg would open the door to let a maniac like me in and put me behind a mic, then you can call in 855-586-9134.
0: There you go. And if you're on Rumble, the number is right there, too. So call in. And one maniac to another.
1: I'm actually not a maniac. I'm a masshole. That's M-A-S-S-H-O-L-E.
0: You have one?
1: Which is a term for someone who was born in Massachusetts.
0: Oh, okay. But not everybody.
1: I'm not a maniac. Maniacs are people from Maine.
0: Not everybody that is born in Massachusetts is a masshole, though, right?
1: Nope.
0: I mean,
1: some great people. Ted Nugent is right. There's no red or blue states, really. All states are basically red. You know what I mean?
0: Well,
1: and all the people who do all the real work are basically, even though it's, you know, they're basically.
0: Well, what's your definition of red?
1: See, that we're going to get off in the weeds again. I don't want to do that.
0: Let's talk about, because we brought up data centers with Wiz. I'm in California, but right across the river, it's Mojave County, Arizona. And it seems like we're going to be having a lot of these things, right? These data centers.
1: Well, they seem to be sprouting up nationwide in all the poorest communities where people, don't fight back against it or don't have the resources to fight back. And maybe where they're not going to bed. They're not putting a data center in Beverly Hills. You know what I mean?
0: Oh, there's no way. I mean, yeah. They're not going to do that. But we've got a $12.5 billion, that's with a B, dollar Mojave Clean Cloud data center. It hits new regulatory turbulence. It'll pass, I guarantee you. $12.5 billion. Mega data center in Mojave County may face new hurdles, just as developers thought they had zoning, water, and power lined up. The Entrada data center planned on a 776-acre site near White Hills Airport. You know where White Hills is?
1: I don't even know if that airport is built yet, but that airport is part of the Entrada master plan, a 9,000-foot runway designed to bypass California to get freight in and to make the Entrada project. It was originally proposed as a distribution center hub, a type of place with a run with the airport element, but also with some residential housing. Then, of course, expanded big box corporate crap, retail stores to give the people a community who are, attached to that project. But now they tell us there's a data center attached to it. You wonder if that was the plan all along. But when it says, see, that's badly written, because I don't know that the airport is up there yet.
0: So I mean, are the chances there's some sort of Chinese connection to this?
1: Well, you know that there is a big solar field. If you go up to Vegas and you're coming back, there's a split, 93 towards Kingman or 95 towards Laughlin,
0: yeah.
1: Bullhead City.
0: Yep, yep.
1: And if you take 95 on that side of Lake Mojave, you will, on the way back on your right-hand side, you'll see a huge solar field that I've been told is owned by the Chinese.
0: Oh, yeah.
1: Now, if you go 93, which is where I go, back towards Golden Valley, you know, White Hills, Dolan Springs, Chloride, Golden Valley, and then eventually Kingman, if you go that way, you will see the wind farm that has been put up there.
0: Yeah.
1: And I wonder if that is also Chinese. And apparently this data center is going to go right up there, right next to this wind farm and next to this huge commercial development known as Entrada that has been proposed.
0: Well, so, this is a is envisioned as a 1.25 gigawatt campus, 34 data hall modules, whatever that means, 3 high voltage substations, hybrid cooling plant, and 9 retention basins, promising up to.
1: Mike, this project is like the biggest thing, economic development in the history of Mojave County since really the Hoover Dam, I-40. It'll make I-40 connected the country and provided the economic development. Or any of the, you know, Phoenix, you know, the central, the Central Arizona project of canals, the waterways that they put in to really build Phoenix over the last 60 to 70 years. You know what I mean? But this new Entrada project is bigger than all of that. It'll be one of the biggest developments in all of the United States.
0: Well, they're selling it as creating 1,200 construction jobs and 150 permanent positions.
1: I heard of one of these in Utah that it's been just approved, and they say it's bigger than the island of Manhattan. How many acres is that?
0: That's pretty big.
1: That's like a state within a state.
0: I mean, yeah, how many millions live on
1: Manhattan? I just wonder if it's just going to drain the water of the entire state and make it uninhabitable.
0: Well, in Mojave County recently voted to require special use permits for data centers in airport and industrial zones and has removed data centers as an economic development goal while also forcing new projects.
1: Now that all sounds great, but then read the paragraph, the very next one, it says, oh, but basically Entrada is exempt from all this.
0: See, there you go.
1: Because they already submitted their plan. Read that next paragraph.
0: Okay, county staff say Entrada might be exempt because its preliminary site plan is already filed, but the Board of Supervisors remains wary of large-scale data facilities near the airport, leaving the project's future uncertain. You know what I could do next week is get our supervisor on the air.
1: Let's see what they have to say about this, if they know anything about it.
0: Yeah. Yeah, well, I'm sure they do. They're probably voting on it, but I think this will be just like everything else, money talks, right?
1: This place is 45 minutes north of my driveway, and I have to go, to get out of town over there on Legend Ranch Road, so you don't have to go all the way down on Highway 68 to 93 and then come up. Cuts out a little. You go right through Golden Valley up north there, and then once you're on 93, there to the Hoover Dam is the most beautiful road in America, in my opinion. I've watched the growth in White Hills since I've moved up here with new high-capacity gas stations were the first things put in. There's more, that corporate big box fast food choices. There's a Starbucks up there, which is cool to get a nice coffee every once in a while. But that whole area has expanded, and I guess this is right where that data center is going to be, I guess. Along with the wind farm, right, that's already installed.
0: I guess you didn't look at the story after that one, did you?
1: No, I didn't. I just got that.
0: Well, here it is, since you brought this paper in.
1: Okay.
0: Pentagon drone deal deepens Trump family's defense profits. The U.S. Air Force has quietly signed a weapons procurement deal with Powerus, a drone company backed by Eric Trump and Donald Trump Jr., raising fresh conflict of interest concerns. Powerus will supply interceptor drones to the Pentagon after a successful demonstration at a facility in Arizona, though neither the number of systems nor the contract's dollars value has been disclosed. It is one of the firm's first weapons sales. And this is the thing. I had a problem, Mickey Flynn, with the Biden family doing this, and I don't play favorites. I don't like this either.
1: It doesn't look good.
0: That's because it isn't.
1: Yeah.
0: But hey, you know. We wanted to talk a little bit about food. Everybody likes food, right?
1: Absolutely.
0: And you mentioned the hat.
1: Yeah, I went up to on my last Vegas trip. I've been trying to squeeze trips up there now that my foot is healed up and that, before the heat comes, to try and get up there because it's not far away from where I live. I get up there. I love the ride, like we were just talking. And whenever I see something online about, I have a little Vegas notebook of places because I used to live there when I was in the Air Force. I was stationed at Nellis. Of course, that was in the 90s, and it's completely changed. So I've been relearning. You know, I've had this 2-year ordeal with the foot, but in the last 6 months or so, I've been healthy enough, blah, blah, blah. So I've been going up to Vegas and going to, you know, learning because I love driving up there. I just get a kick out of it. But anyway, this place called The Hat, I guess it's famous for people from L.A.
0: Yeah.
1: It's known for its pastrami and stuff.
0: Yeah, that's what it is, yeah.
1: It's over there on Rainbow, just north of Sunset.
0: But it's one of the more famous
1: just
0: fast
1: opened
0: food in L.A., and it's just the best pastrami. I mean, I don't know if it translates to the one in Vegas, but I'm sure it does. And I love pastrami.
1: Well, apparently it does, Mike, because as soon as I heard about it, I tried to get up there. It just opened recently. So I go up there, just a few days back, and I pull in, and there's a guy outside the parking lot directing traffic. The drive-through line was around the parking lot, out of the parking lot, and down the street, which is Patrick Lane, which is off Rainbow, just north of Sunset. And if you know Vegas, you can look this up on a map. But it was halfway down into the industrial park, because I guess a lot of these people came up to go to lunch. But the drive-through line was halfway down the street, so naturally, that was out. I couldn't go. So I drive back around, and I came out, and I looked. There was a walk-in line that you could not even get in. That wrapped around the walk-in, and it was one of the hottest days of the year so far in Vegas. I was like, are people insane?
0: Yes, I don't care how good the food is.
1: Yeah.
0: I'm not doing that.
1: It would totally ruin the experience. I would never do that. I would go to the supermarket and buy stuff that I can make my own sandwich.
0: It reminds me of in SoCal when Krispy Kreme first came in to the
1: I remember that in Tempe when it first came to Arizona.
0: Yeah.
1: Yeah.
0: The lines were like.
1: Yep, and In-N-Out too when they expanded to Phoenix area. That was a big deal.
0: Yeah, In-N-Out is, it's good.
1: Another thing I don't get, I'm not from California.
0: it's okay, In-N-Out.
1: But yeah.
0: It's not, there's much better burgers out there. What was the other place you were talking about?
1: Well, I saw this big story. Again, I'm always looking for places to go to, but I also checked the Phoenix websites, the news, from the TV stations and stuff, because eventually I plan on making a visit down there, but I saw that this company called Buc-ee's, it's a chain out of Texas, and these are like the most mega, ultra mega gas station convenience stores ever. And it's apparently so popular that people, they have like this billboard campaign on the highways. They advertise up to 1,000 miles away. And people are into this place, Buc-ee's. And apparently there's one opening in Goodyear, which is a weird location. If you're going to go, expand to the Phoenix market, they pick Goodyear, which is way southwest.
0: Yeah, I know where that
1: southwest.
0: Is. Yeah.
1: You figure it would be over in Scottsdale or Tempe near ASU, but no, it's way out in the middle of Anyway,
0: what do they specialize in?
1: Well, they're famous for their pre-made foods. People that is surprisingly upscale and delicious. People go from they'll drive 100 miles to get a brisket sandwich from Bucky's.
0: How do you spell that one?
1: B-U-C.
0: K.
1: B-U-C-K-E-E-S. Or I think that's how you spell it.
0: It's B-U-C-E-E.
1: Yeah, B-U-C-E-E. Yeah.
0: Bucky's, yeah. I mean, I don't think they're... And here they are right here. Bucky the Beaver is what he's a beaver.
1: Yeah, and they have all the idiots buy their merch. You know, that Bucky's hat. You know, like you see, sometimes you see people with an In-N-Out shirt. I guess you know they're from California, but the store is opening June 22nd down in Goodyear. So, I mean, imagine people who know about this place would drive from this area. There might be someone in the audience who's from the South and knows all about it. But I found out about this Bucky's recently in the past 6 months because I keep seeing these stupid videos pop up on my YouTube feed about Bucky's. People are so excited to go there.
0: That's the inside.
1: There's
0: the store.
1: Dozens of videos. And
0: looks like a Kmart.
1: So, actually. I mean, my point is they're finally coming to Arizona, their first store. They're in Colorado. But I'm wondering, when are they going to come to Vegas? Because everyone eventually comes to Vegas, and it'll be interesting to see where they actually put that store when they do. But
0: what they say is the floors in the bathrooms are so clean you can eat off of them.
1: Yeah. Yeah, that's what they're known for, their bathrooms. And their employees are like, they generally appear happy to be working there, and they all appear to be treated good and actually paid well. And it's kind of like a career job compared to your average fast food or convenience store where, you know, people go there to work for a few months or whatever. These people act like it's a cult.
0: So do they have like lines for their bathrooms? Like,
1: no, apparently it's so huge. There's never a line. They have over 120 gas pumps. That's unbelievable.
0: Yeah, they're known for their fuel types and everything.
1: And they're known for 20-pound bags of ice for 79 cents. How do they do that?
0: Ice is water.
1: Yeah,
0: so.
1: And they don't allow big rig 18-wheelers in the parking lot. They build it so they can't come in. So it's only passenger. It's people. You don't have to worry about like a bunch of. It's not a truck stop place. And I guess it's made it into a different type of place. And it's super clean. They don't allow tweakers.
0: So Alabama. It's a big state for them. They got
1: 36 of them in Texas,
0: Florida, Georgia, Kentucky, Mississippi, Missouri, Ohio, South Carolina, Tennessee. So I'm looking for Texas is a bunch. Texas, yeah, they're mostly in Texas, and nothing about Arizona in this one.
1: Yeah, Goodyear, Arizona, June 22nd. I've already seen stories about it. The building's all ready. They're training everyone, and they're going to make a big deal about it. But one just opened in Ohio. And then there's one, I wrote it down here, Ruston, Louisiana in 2027.
0: So you're going to make a road trip to Goodyear?
1: When I go to Phoenix, on the way, you know, before I leave town, I'll just ride over to Goodyear. That I used to ride my bike over at the Raceway, formerly known as PIR, Phoenix International Raceway. Awesome place. It's right adjacent to Estrella, which is a county park. And there's like I used to ride my bike behind the raceway, and I used to ride the raceway. I used to sneak in, and there's miles of parking lots. I used to ride and stay off the road right on the edge and go for hours out there. It's so beautiful. You can see the whole skyline of Phoenix looking back to the east, and Glendale, you know, the football stadium, you could see it
0: right
1: to the north. But this is in far west valley in Phoenix.
0: Well, we'll look forward to that.
1: Yeah.
0: Hey, look, I was at one of our great sponsors today talking to somebody there, and he said, this guy, I'm not going to say the names or anything, he says he makes more money on the stock market than he does at his job.
1: Really?
0: Penny stocks.
1: Really?
0: You do any...
1: I don't know anything about that. My brother is a retired military, retired naval officer.
0: Yeah.
1: And he's got an MBA in economics, like Etta Needles. And he's been doing it, and he keeps trying to talk. I don't get it. It sounds like gambling to me. I'm a simple guy. If I had the money, I would buy land, places I could go to. You know what I mean?
0: Well, that's
1: to me
0: that's
1: that would be
0: investment.
1: More fun.
0: Well, Olson is really into that. Into
1: and Olson also in CW buying Rumble stock. I don't get any of that. I don't have the money to play. I'm just happy to have new tires on my car.
0: You just got to do your research.
1: Yeah.
0: And check.
1: Yeah. Make a lot of people do
0: familiar
1: it.
0: With it, and he's. He's heavy into metals, and I go, wow, silver and gold. He goes, no. He goes, metal, steel, anything that they use to make tanks for the military and things
1: probably
0: like
1: that. Probably uranium also. There's a uranium mine right up near the south rim of the Grand Canyon, right outside Tucson, that's been shut down, open. Apparently it's back open, one of the biggest ones in America, and it's like within within 10 to 15 miles of the south rim of the Grand Canyon.
0: I thought uranium was evil.
1: Yeah.
0: I mean, we're...
1: They don't like it up there.
0: We're trying to... That's one of the things that they claim that's the reason we're in Iran is to...
1: uranium and platinum.
0: Confiscate their enriched uranium, which I don't believe.
1: I tell you what, if any of this translates to anything good, like, for instance, battery technology... For affordable battery technology for either the electric vehicles or my e-bike, because you don't get as many miles as they tell you when you buy the e-bike on the battery.
0: Oh, well, yeah. Are they expensive?
1: No, you can get an awesome e-bike these days for $1,000.
0: No, I mean the batteries.
1: Well, if you buy it separately from the bike, they're still about $400, $485 or so, and... they don't hold what they say they hold. You got to be, if you're over 120 pounds and you're riding on, it has to be perfectly flat, no wind, then you'll get what it says. I have an extended range battery that's allegedly will get 80 miles. I've never even gotten 40, but I am a very large guy, as you know. But
0: hey, I have some good news for you.
1: Yes.
0: Our House in Washington are going to vote on giving Ukraine another $1.3 billion in military aid.
1: Don't even tell me that, man. Really happening?
0: Yes. And you got to be on board with this. You're MAGA. And this is pro-MAGA stuff right here.
1: If it ends the conflict, then that's part of the price.
0: No, that's not what that's not what this is going to do.
1: Well, let's hope it does.
0: Yeah. Hope in one hand and... the legislation would also add sanctions on Russia and has an option for up to $8 billion in loans for more Ukraine aid. So we're just piling it on this war that's been going on 4.5 years that our president said he was going to end in the first 24 hours of his. So how do we explain that one?
1: That puzzles me. That was definitely a goal. It's something that I voted for when I voted for Trump. But like Don was saying yesterday, both parties, you're not telling me anything I don't know, that the system is corrupt and rigged and it's run by people who we don't even know their names.
0: But you trust this one dude.
1: I love Trump. I think he's the greatest disruptor in America.
0: Yeah, he's a disruptor.
1: Michael Moore said it best. He's the biggest F.U. to the Washington establishment.
0: You got that all wrong.
1: The history of the United States
0: since Stonewall Jackson. You got that all wrong.
1: And he is upsetting. And the people who really hate him, they hate him for the same reasons that they hate you and me.
0: You are,
1: that's what you need to understand.
0: Deep no, into the cult.
1: The people who hate Trump hate him for the same reasons that they hate the American people.
0: Nah.
1: The same reasons they hate white people in general, Christians,

0: you're at the end of that post-World War II world order, and Trump is setting the table for the next 40 years.
1: He's setting the table.
0: And I believe that he will.
1: Himself.
0: He's setting the table for the survival of America.
1: No, you
0: as
1: are.
0: We know
1: you
0: it.
1: Are. Okay. You're on the air.
0: And yet. Okay.
2: Yeah, I think he's setting the table for another war. Huge war.
1: Well, we haven't got out of these two yet.
0: I hope I'm giving you comic relief, if nothing else. You guys are laughing at me, man.
1: I know,
0: it's all right.
1: All right, go ahead. Go ahead, Joe.
2: Yeah, they're going to give billions more to the UN, too.
1: Yeah.
2: And then he just picked, what's that guy's name? Warsh?
1: Oh, yeah, Warsh. He's going to be the Fed chair.
2: Uh-huh. That's the exact opposite of what Andrew Jackson did. Exact opposite. He killed the banks. But Warsh is the son-in-law of Lauder. What is his first name? John Lauder?
1: Yeah.
2: He's the guy that wants to arrest people for speech and put them in prison for 20 years.
1: Yeah.
2: But, I mean, we need our own. We need a real. The Fed is the problem. And Andrew Jackson was completely correct. When he killed the bank. We need our own money system, because this fraud is the main problem. It's allowed them to buy everything up and destroy us.
1: Yeah,
2: and it's dying. It's a fraud. It's a complete 2% fraud. I mean, it's a
0: yeah. But Joe, tell me if everything is like that, why isn't everyone using Bitcoin already? You know what I mean? You guys are talking about Bitcoin, and how come we're not using that instead of the currency? Why don't you and others who believe like you do just start using Bitcoin and move?
1: A lot of people are.
0: Be in a parallel system.
2: Yeah.
0: When is that going to be viable? Because I might do that too. You know what I mean?
1: Oh, you don't believe in the.
0: I don't know enough about Bitcoin to believe.
1: No, but I mean, you don't believe in the almighty dollar. I mean, come on now.
2: No, we need a new financial system, a real financial system.
0: How is that going to happen, though?
1: That's a good question.
2: Yeah, we could just set it up ourselves.
1: Yeah.
2: Simple as that. The whole thing is crashing. You know that, right? We're going to be, the diesel's going to run out. There's going to be massive riots. Just set up our own. The grassroots, set up our own financial system. That's not based, no two centers, because they tend to corrupt and destroy everything. They destroy the financial system. They destroy the justice system. I mean, it's insanity. Letting criminals run free and rape and murder. Boy, you should see England today, a whole bunch of ugly murders. And that fake Peter King, he sold them out.
1: Oh, yeah, I read that they're pretending they're going to get rid of Starmer, but I don't believe that.
2: Yeah, there's a big push to, but I don't know either.
1: Yeah, I don't.
2: Russia, they're saying Russia is getting ready to strike Europe. So bat down the hatches. They're going to hit us. They're going to hit us with everything.
1: Russia's getting ready to strike Europe. Yeah, that would throw everything into a complete turmoil.
2: You know, when all they've got to do is take out Zelensky. I mean, you know what I mean? And he's propping them. He's basically propping them up, and he's protecting them.
1: Well, we're giving them more money. We're giving them more money. I mean,
0: I am so surprised that Zelensky is still breathing air. Did you guys see the Tucker Carlson interview with, like, Zelensky's, I guess she was his secretary or something?
2: Yep.
0: It just came out a few days ago. I haven't had a chance to see it. I was wondering if you guys knew about that. She said he was all coked up and that he's a nutcase and this and that.
1: Well, of course he is. Did you watch that, Joe? You watched it?
2: Part of it.
1: Okay.
2: Some of it, yeah.
1: Yeah,
2: but she's a 2%er too, so she's not telling the whole truth. Putin can take him out anytime he wants, but he's a part of it too.
1: Oh, he's definitely a part of it, and they've just let this guy. Hey, thanks for the call. They let this guy.
0: I was going to ask Joe. It's all right.
1: Run on and on and on, and Trump is not doing, and no one else either doing anything about this. He's not stopping. He didn't stop the war. Now he's not even stopping the funding. Congress is not stopping. They're giving them more money. And, you know, with the Republicans supposedly are in charge, you know, of the House. And they're not America first, Mickey Flynn.
0: They are way more America first.
1: No, none of these people are. You've got to.

0: to learn to think critically and step back away from, you know, MAGA political parties and look at the way things are. I mean, it's just, you know, our whole infrastructure is falling apart. Bridges
1: I
0: and
1: believe
0: roads.
1: That these 20 big-time CEOs who went with Trump to China, they're going to come back. And they're going to unleash
0: what? They're just enriching themselves.
1: They're going to rebuild the whole country.
0: Oh my God,
1: that's what's going to happen.
0: Yeah, I mean, you. I don't know why anyone would believe that based on what we're seeing. But how much time are you going to give them?
1: I'll be shocked. It's going to start happening within the next year. It'll really take off. We'll start seeing all these announcements.
0: We won't
1: just be talking about Buc-ee's opening in Goodyear, Arizona. They'll be probably opening one up in Kingman
0: You're just hoping. You don't have any evidence of this happening. You're just
1: exactly.
0: Hoping. Yeah. Okay. Well, as again, hope in one hand and take
1: Mike, you don't know any more than I do what's going to happen.
0: I just know what the reality is and what I've seen. You know what we have now. I mean. You gotta show me the money. I gotta, and having all these 2%ers, CEOs from these disgusting corporations over there with him. Why in the hell? They're gonna try to make deals. All right, deals for themselves. That's how they got to be billionaires. They don't give a rat's ass about you, Mickey Flynn. Or me, or anybody else.
1: It's a big club, and we ain't in it.
0: Oh, you need to really.
1: I know that, Mike. I went to Massachusetts for the first time in about 12, 14 years on a, you know, last summer, and I stayed at Horseneck Beach State Campground in beautiful Westport. And I tell you what, I was reacquainted with the reality from being in that little beautiful town. For a few days with my brother, there's only two types of people in this world. There's old money, and then there's the rest of us.
0: Right. And President Trump, that's old money.
1: In that town, there's people whose families have been there for over 300 years in that part of Massachusetts. They own everything, man. They owned it 100 years. They owned it 200 years ago. That's why I had to flee.
0: Hey, are you on
1: one of the refugees?
0: Are you on Verizon?
1: Yeah, I have Verizon.
0: Okay, did you have a outage this morning?
1: Not that I noticed.
0: Okay, so what we did, it was Mojave Valley and Fort Mojave. I don't know if it was.
1: What with your cell phone you could use?
0: With the Wi-Fi. Yeah.
1: And
0: the data on the phone wouldn't work. Oh. So I was, you know, oh no, what's going on?
1: I don't use my phone for the internet.
0: Okay.
1: I'm way behind the times with that. I can barely text. I do take photos now.
0: Oh, you're up to taking photos?
1: Yeah.
0: All right, Mickey Flynn.
1: But I have a hard time sending them.
0: We got to take a break. We'll be right back. It is Thirsty Thursday.
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0: All right. You like The Cult, Mickey Flynn?
1: I love The Cult. I saw them at the Arizona State Fair on October 25th of last year, 2025. Oh. I slept in my van for the first time overnight in Phoenix. It was quite an experience.
0: Today's Ian Astbury's birthday.
1: Ian Astbury.
0: 64 years old. They were in Laughlin, and me and Steve didn't... He was here, and we didn't know.
1: That was before I moved here, and I came up, and I went to see that in Laughlin, August 14th, 2019. I had not yet moved up here, but that was the first night I stayed overnight in Mojave County. I used to make trips up here, blah, blah, blah. And I saw that one, too. That was the only concert I've seen The Cult in 2019, and then at the Arizona State Fair. And they're great, and I can't wait for their new album.
0: They put on a new show, a good show, right?
1: I think they're one of the all-time greats. Ian is so cool. You know, he sang more songs as lead singer of The Doors than Jim Morrison did. It was Ian Astbury, The Doors of the 21st Century. When they got back together in 2002, it was Ian. It was originally Stuart Copeland of The Police.
0: Oh, yeah, the drummer.
1: But he couldn't keep... He couldn't play Doors music. That's what Ray Manzarek said. And they got this other guy. But he played about 150 shows worldwide before they ended that thing.
0: Isn't he a British? Ian?
1: He's British, but his dad was in the Merchant Marines, and he actually grew up in Canada and then back to England, blah, blah, blah. He's kind of a mutt. He's been all over, but he lives in L.A., for many years.
0: Oh, okay. And
1: we wish him well.
0: Here's some good news for MAGA. I got some good news for you, Mickey Flynn. The Cuban people are starving and running out of fuel thanks to the United States embargo. So there you go. We're setting it up to go in and kill a bunch of Cubans.
1: Only the military and the communists.
0: Right, right.
1: We're not going to kill any.
0: We're starving them.
1: The Cuban people want that so bad.
0: Why are we starving them?
1: There's all kinds of videos on YouTube. They can't wait for Trump.
0: Why
1: to
0: are
1: come.
0: We starving them with embargoes?
1: To kill off communism.
0: Okay. Yeah.
1: To kill off that joke of a regime that was decades overdue to be removed.
0: Let me ask you this. You guys are into that. Do you know which country has the worst human rights violations in the world?
1: No.
0: Saudi Arabia. Why aren't we... They're our buddies. Why aren't we... we got oil, too.
1: We've got Saudi Arabia actually being nice to Israel for the first time.
0: I don't care. I can't stand...
1: Explain that one.
0: I can't stand Israeli government. Yeah, I can't stand
1: it. I don't understand it either.
0: But they are... They'll cut your hand off in the street if you steal an apple or something. They got lots of oil. Why aren't we going in, stealing their oil, regime change, and rescuing the people?
1: Why aren't they helping us with our gas crisis?
0: Why aren't we demanding things from them?
1: Let me email Trump. I'll tell him to get right on it.
0: Yeah, do that. You got a direct line?
1: No.
0: And another one is North Korea. Which, of course, they don't have oil, but they treat their people like total garbage, too. Hey, you mentioned Tucker a few minutes ago, right?
1: Yes.
0: Yeah, so what's up with your boy labeling him a domestic terrorist?
1: I didn't hear that. I don't know what you're talking about.
0: They're labeled...
1: Tucker Carlson is not a...
0: No kidding.
1: I mean, I don't know. You heard what Nick Fuentes said about Tucker. He said, I don't know who that guy is, but he's not who he says he is.
0: Oh.
1: And I feel the same way.
0: So you don't like Tucker?
1: I don't. I just have... I just... But, I think he's... His reports during COVID kept America sane. I think he's great. I love watching
0: him. Why don't you trust him?
1: I think he's a great interviewer.
0: He's anti-Trump now.
1: No, he's old money.
0: Old money.
1: Yep.
0: So is Trump.
1: You can just tell.
0: So is Trump.
1: You know, I'm not old money, but I grew up around a lot of those guys.
0: You're ignoring me.
1: They all act like Tucker Carlson.
0: Trump is old money.
1: Just on a personal level.
0: He's ignoring me.
1: On a personal level, Tucker just rubs me the wrong way.
0: Yeah. You're on the air.
1: Even though I like his reporting.
0: Hello?
2: Hey, didn't they figure out Osama bin Laden was tied to the Saudis?
0: Well, here's the thing, man. So after the false flag 9/11, which basically every hijacker was from Saudi Arabia. So what do? We correct. Do the obvious thing. We attack Iraq. So, yeah. So go figure.
2: Well, and all the Saudi flights were allowed to leave.
0: Yep, they were. The royal family and were allowed to leave. So, I mean, explain that to me. You know.
2: Yeah. Your guess is correct. I didn't realize when he said there's old money and there's the rest of us, and he's absolutely correct.
0: Yeah, well, and I keep pointing out that the Trump family is old money.
1: Actually, they're not.
0: Okay.
1: That's why Trump is opposed by the old money.
0: Jesus.
1: He largely is. He is not considered old money.
0: Okay.
1: He's actually considered vulgar, crass. What is the word? Novo.
0: Yeah, niche. That's what turns you on about him. I know.
1: Yeah, it
0: but
1: is.
0: I don't care I about any of that.
1: Okay.
2: When I heard your earlier broadcast about the Secret Service agent being removed from a weapon, not being allowed to go in when he was in China.
0: Yeah.
2: If Trump was really in a position of power, I would have packed up the service and given the middle finger and go, "We're out of here, dude. F you."
0: Well, that's what I mean. Why?
2: He couldn't do that.
0: Well, because he's there. He's on a mission.
2: Yeah.
0: What he's there for. And
1: Mike, I think they're on a mission to remake the whole world for the next 40 to 50 years.
0: Yeah, in a bad way.
1: Well, we'll see.
0: All right.
1: I think that's the goal, though.
0: Okay, so you have a lot of faith, and good for you. I mean, I don't. All right, you got anything else?
2: Yeah, I'm just seeking the underground, dude, for when the poop hits the fan, man.
1: I hear that.
2: But I'm looking for the underground, dude.
0: Yeah, I got you. Hey, thanks.
1: Fly low, beat the radar.
0: You're on the air.
3: Yeah, what do you guys think about that guy doing the Tucker Carlson impression on Saturday Night Live Weekend Update?
0: I didn't see that.
1: That was funny. Good one, Chuck. Tell us about it.
3: That was probably one of the best impressions that I've ever seen, as far as spot on, just the laugh, the cadence of the voice. Excellent impression. I don't know the guy's name, but he even has a haircut like Tucker Carlson.
0: I like the guy that does the Pete Hegseth impression on Saturday Night Live. Have you seen that one?
1: No.
0: Oh, yeah. My God.
3: I think it's a little bit, I don't know. Yeah, I mean, it's funny, but it's that Tucker Carlson is like, come on, Mickey Flynn, tell him about it.
1: What do you think about Tucker Carlson? Do you think he's CIA? Is he friend or foe? Is he a friend of America? And why hasn't he run for office to replace MGT?
0: Listen, man, you got a problem with Tucker Carlson, but you believe Trump is God. See, I don't get that.
1: I don't. I don't like Tucker personally. He makes my skin crawl for some reason that I can't explain. But if he ran for office, I would love it if he got elected, because I think he would promote America first.
0: Okay.
1: And hold Trump's feet to the fire.
3: Yeah. I don't think a guy like Tucker Carlson's role as an elected official, if he's a journalist by heart, and I think his role on the earth is to question question the politicians. And you know, I think that sometimes people get, especially today's age, it's not traditional media like Walter Cronkite or Dan Rather or whatever.
0: Yeah,
1: right.
3: We get confused about who's a journalist and what their roles are, and the lines between journalism and politics kind of get blurred.
0: Yeah.
3: I don't know.
1: Yeah, Tucker Carlson is definitely a journalist. He has a 30-year career as a legit journalist.
0: Yeah, there's no doubt.
1: Somebody like Rachel Maddow fits Chuck's description, I think, a little better, where I think she is purely a political operative. Tucker is actually a legit journalist.
0: Well, you could call Sean Hannity a political operative.
3: Oh yeah, definitely. I don't consider him a legitimate journalist.
0: No.
3: He's more of a political activist.
1: He's a performer.
3: Joe Scarborough and Mika Brzezinski. there might as well be. That's where the. It kind of gets corrupted between the line between the politicians and the journalists get corrupted with.
0: It's state media. Thanks, Chuck. It's state controlled media. But you mentioned Nick Fuentes, so he's also been labeled a domestic terrorist. Here it is: senior White House national security official has publicly questioned whether Tucker Carlson and Nick Fuentes belong inside the American conservative movement, a designation that carries significant weight under a sweeping new federal counterterrorism framework now in effect across the United States government. They are basically, and this should worry you.
1: Why do you think I don't want to be on camera?
0: I think when they start naming people like him,
1: I know they're coming for us all.
0: I'm on a list. I mean, you're probably not on any list, unless I put you on camera.
1: Put Mickey Flynn on the list.
0: I'll put you on camera.
1: I deserve it. I have very objectionable views.
0: we all do in a way. I just got one last break. We'll be right back.
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0: You know who the original is on this, right?
1: Art Garfunkel.
0: Simon and Garfunkel.
1: Yeah. Art Garfunkel does the vocals.
0: He does the vocals, yes. Yeah.
1: That's Donnie V, lead singer of Enough's Enough, alive and well. One of the greatest singers in the world.
0: V-I-E.
1: Yes, Donnie V.
0: Yeah.
1: Check him out on YouTube. He's never written a bad song in his life.
0: Are they still around?
1: Without Donnie V, the bass player, Chips Enough, is pretending to be lead singer, and it's as bad as Corey Feldman. It's horrible.
0: It can't be that bad.
1: They played a sports bar in Glendale, Arizona, the last time they came through Phoenix area.
0: A sports
1: but
0: bar?
1: It's not real Enough's Enough. It's fake. One guy makes the money. Donnie V just got a solo record deal from Little Steven from Bruce Springsteen's band.
0: Oh.
1: And Sil from The Sopranos. Tony Soprano's second in command.
0: Horrible.
1: He owns a record label, Wicked Cool Records. He took Donnie V off the scrap heap. He's given him his final chance to make records, and God bless him for doing
0: it. Well, Stevie, he's a horrible human being. All right. Hey, thanks, Mickey Flynn.
1: Okay.
0: And we'll do this next week.
1: All right.
0: And I'll be back tomorrow, so have a nice evening.
1: That was a-

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1: If you're just turning on your radios,
0: this is KTOX.
1: Bring you up to date on the news.
2: News this hour from Town Hall. I'm Keith Peters in Washington. There are reports of a CIA meeting with Cuban officials.
3: As Cuba strains under a U.S.-imposed oil embargo, the Cuban government says that CIA Director John Ratcliffe met with counterparts from Cuba's Ministry of Interior during a high-level visit to the island. Cuba says the meeting served as a platform for Cuba to present evidence asserting that the nation poses no threat to U.S. national security. Havana maintains that there are no legitimate grounds for its continued inclusion on the U.S. list of state sponsors of terrorism. I'm Lisa Dwyer.
2: During what was supposed to be a ceasefire, there were more Russian strikes on Ukraine.
4: The massive Russian drone and missile attack on Ukraine has demolished an apartment block in Kyiv, killing seven and wounding dozens. In Kyiv, emergency servicemen worked on clearing the debris of the destroyed building. The attack, in which Kyiv was the primary target, came hours after a rare daytime mass drone barrage on Wednesday. It was the third straight day that Moscow unleashed such a large-scale barrage. The bombardment has affected multiple cities and has strained Ukraine's air defenses. Damage to energy infrastructure has left many without power. I'm Karen Shamas.
2: The Supreme Court has preserved women's access to a drug used in the most common method of abortion, rejecting lower court restrictions while the lawsuit continues. Carol Tobias of National Right to Life expressed unhappiness with the court's order, saying this decision is deeply troubling because it leaves women exposed to powerful abortion drugs. Records set on Wall Street today as the Dow was up by 370 points. The NASDAQ rose 232, with the S&P 500 advancing by 56 points. More at townhall.com.
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